0: because plainly, if the public think Pauline Hanson would be a better Prime Minister than Anthony Albanese, they've concluded that Anthony Albanese's time is up and he must go.
1: The survey shows Pauline Hanson is first choice for 33% of those surveyed, more than twice as popular as opposition leader Angus Taylor. An inquiry into Labor's contentious tax changes is underway this morning. Industry superannuation firm Host Plus is adding its voice to concerns the capital gains tax overhaul could damage investment and innovation in Australia. Labor argues the changes will make the tax system fairer. New analysis suggests Australian women are far more likely to be represented in weight loss trials compared with men. The Hunter Medical Research Institute has found more than three-quarters of studies enrol fewer than 40% men. Associate researcher Dr. Miles Young says a more targeted approach would ensure weight loss programs consider gender-specific health needs.
2: There's less information available to guide treatment decision-making and intervention specifically help men. This is important because the way that men store excess fat actually puts them at greater risk of cardiovascular disease and diabetes.
1: The Hunter Medical Research Institute, along with Newcastle University, run gender-tailored weight loss programs which have demonstrated successful results. It seems nearly all Australian libraries are refusing to stock a book called Devastated, How Gender Ideology is Tearing Australian Families Apart. It's edited by women's rights Christian advocate Kiralee Smith and published by her group Binary. The book is a non-fiction collection of first-hand accounts from families struggling with gender transition issues. The Australian Library and Information Association states there's no place for censorship in its libraries. Kiralee Smith says that's unless it's a book that asks questions about gender activism. And an evangelical church in the German city of Leipzig has been forced to close its cafe because of repeated vandalism by extremist left-wing groups. But the pastor of Zeal Church insists the extremists have not won because they have not shut down a single church in the city. That's the latest news. Sport is next.
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1: In NRL, Jerome Luai has scored a hat-trick in a West Tigers victory to remember at Leichhardt Oval. The Tigers came from behind to beat the Titans 36-28. And Lewis Hamilton has recorded his first win as a Ferrari driver at the Barcelona Grand Prix. Aussie Oscar Piastri finished fifth. That's the latest Vision National News. I'm Naomi Miller.
3: It's almost that time of the year again. 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
1: Time now for a look at the weather. Scattered showers and storms from northwest WA to the interior, and showers over New South Wales as moisture is drawn from the tropics in a cloud band. Gusty showers in southwest WA with a cold front, and showers in onshore winds over parts of southern Tasmania and northeast Queensland. To the capital cities, Sydney, 20 degrees with possible showers, 18 and mostly cloudy in Melbourne. Brisbane, 23 and mostly sunny, 15 and rain for Perth. Adelaide, 19 with rain, 16 and mostly cloudy in Canberra. Hobart, 13 and mostly cloudy, and 32 and sunshine for Darwin. 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
3: This is 2020 with Neil Johnson, helping you make sense of life, culture and current events from a biblical perspective.
5: Hey, wonderful to be back with you. Welcome along, another 2020. I might say a special thank

0: Computer Robbo, sitting in on 2020 late last week. I had a few days off, and some of that was downtime. The primary thing was helping my daughter and son-in-law shifting house. Sometimes dad duties do call. But wonderful to be back with you today as we get into some great conversation. Look forward to one coming up in 25 minutes from now, and talking about some, maybe for some, scary words, public theology. Well, I wonder how comfortable you are in talking about the things of God. We keep hearing that Christians in the public square are not always in friendly territory. You might have worked that out. Well, our special guest coming 25 minutes from now says, talking about the things of God, or theology, is not simply an insular language meant only for the church, but is a vital framework for navigating the complexities of the world. He says, in a very real sense, all theology is public theology. And whether we intend it or not, our deepest beliefs about God, about humanity, and about the cosmos will inevitably be overheard in the various spaces that we inhabit. Public theology might be thought of as a deliberate act of addressing theological truths in public spaces, under intense public scrutiny, and applying them directly to matters of public concern. It is the sort of thing we talk about on 2020 frequently, and today taking that to a new level by saying, how do we all feel about sharing our faith in the public square? Well, the Reverend Dr. Michael Jensen will be our guest. He's going to be back with us 25 minutes from now, the rector of St. Mark's Anglican Church, Darling Point in Sydney. He also teaches theology at the Sydney College of Divinity. We're going to open our talkback lines. You might have a question or a comment. You might even have a critique. You'll be welcome on 1800 316 316. You don't have to wait for our talkback lines on that conversation. You can send us a text on 0447 488 316. That conversation 25 minutes from now. Hey, before that, we'll check in on this week's political agenda with the Australian Christian Lobby. And you know, I was there on Saturday at the Church and State Summit, and one of the highlights was the official launch of the brand new documentary that is put together by the Australian Christian Lobby called Born Alive, Left to Die. The documentary introduces the tragedy that some babies survive late-term abortion procedures and are simply left to die, often gasping for breath, in a dish. More than you might think. Well, Michelle Pierce, the CEO of the Australian Christian Lobby, is back with us once again. Michelle, a special welcome back to 2020.
1: Yeah, thanks for having me again, Neil.
0: Hey, Michelle, I was there at the Church and State Summit on Saturday and for the launch of this new documentary. Rob Norman, your right-hand man for the state of Queensland, he was on hand for that launch. What sort of reaction have you received? Did you get some feedback from people who've seen this documentary the first time?
1: Yeah, I mean, I was attending the One Sydney event in Sydney at the time, and my phone was getting so many text messages about the impact that it had on those that are watching it, people wanting to run their own screenings as well. It's a reality that we know exists. Many people don't want to confront the reality. We put it together in this 23-minute documentary that, you know, you can't argue with it. It's real. It's happening. And urgent action needs to be taken to protect these babies. And the documentary also, as you would have seen, Neil, details the procedures around late-term abortion. There's medical professionals that are giving their expert opinion, as well as MPs that have advocated, people with personal experience. So it's a powerful watch. Everybody needs to get out and see the screening in their state. So we have all the details up there on our website. And I really felt that we need to be watching this in groups. Because when you watch it, you are so impacted that you're led to want to pray afterwards. And so I thought that the purpose of this documentary is really to stir the conscience of Christians as well, to confront the reality of the injustice, and then actually be moved to pray after the documentary's finished. And then from there, I mean, there are so many ways that you can advocate on the issue of abortion. Obviously, at ACL, we do so politically, but there are so many ways to help pregnancy centres, to help women that are facing crisis pregnancies, to give financially, to what's called pro-life evangelism, walking on the streets and talking to people about the issue. There are so many things you can do, but I thought more important than all of that was that people are stirred in their conscience and are moved then by God to do the thing that He's calling them to do.
0: You know, it's not graphic. It's nothing in there that's going to be, gruesome or disturbing in that sense. But as you say, Michelle, it is going to move emotions. In fact, before the screening, which was the official launch there on Saturday, there was an offer of tissues if anyone might need them. But I've got to say, the woman who was sitting next to me was getting choked up from the very start. Right, when I say the very start, not a word had been spoken, but the sound of a crying baby. And my suspicion is that when women see the documentary, they may be especially moved because it does actually tear at the heartstrings a little here, and says this is something that ought not to be ignored at all. I guess the crying baby, somebody came up with the idea we might have to start with a crying baby, but that got us all right from the start. It was amazing.
1: It's the real sound. It's the sound you hear when as soon as you have a baby. I've had three babies. You hear that beautiful cry of a living baby. But in ordinary circumstances, that baby would go immediately, to the breast of the mother and be cared for. But it is just tragic, barbaric. There really are no words for it, that these babies are left to die, as you said, on a metal dish. No life-saving care, not even palliative care, not even any care to make them feel comfortable at the end of their life. It's a stain on our nation, and we have to continue to push for legal change to protect these babies. I mean, we know, Neil, that no abortion should occur because every single human being is made in the image of God. We all have innate dignity and worth. But at least this, at least we can wind back this to protect these precious little babies.
0: You know, it features interviews and accounts with medical staff, families, or individuals who've been connected with cases of abortion, and describes emotional and psychological impacts. Now, you've got experts, legal experts, advocacy figures. They're talking about these sorts of things through a human rights lens. So it's not just emotive. There's real substance to this. How do you reflect on the people that are featured in this documentary, Michelle?
1: Yeah, I mean, we had people featured that are credible, that know how the abortions take place. I mean, one of the doctors said that before they might euthanize an animal in utero, that they would give it pain relieving medication because there's acknowledgement that the animal in utero does feel pain. Does that happen for human babies? No, it doesn't. And when you're confronted with real information like that, this actually happens. Babies aren't given even pain relief in utero. We had Louise Adsett giving her testimony of knowing that this occurs, and she's seen it as a midwife. You can't deny the reality that these things occur. One of the shocking ones was when an MP denied that it happens, and then you hear a whisper saying that this has happened. And I mean, that wasn't meant to be caught on film, and we weren't meant to hear that, but we turned up the volume on the parliamentary records, and we heard her advisor actually tell her, no, this has happened and it is recorded. So it is confronting, and we need to get the reality out there that it's not just, you know, Christian conservatives and far right, you know, people that are making these things up. It is occurring, and something has to be done.
0: My suspicion is, now that the documentary has been launched, that you want to have that before as many sets of eyes right around Australia as you can possibly gather. There are some premiere screenings that are happening, Born Alive, Left to Die. Michelle, you know, there'll be those screenings, and no doubt people will be attracted to those when they're sort of, you know, already passionate about a pro-life cause. How do you get this in front of ordinary people who are sitting in, you know, warming the pews in their church, who don't know anything about these things that are going on? How do you get the film in front of them?
1: We need people that are going to the screenings to bring people with them. And at every screening, we also have an opportunity for people to actually volunteer to host their own screening. So it is about those that understand what's going on and whose hearts are moved by the issue to then go and seek to bring groups together where they can watch it and then pray together after they see it. Everybody's impacted. You can't be a Christian and not be moved by this. So even if you know nothing about the issue, when you watch this, your heart will be moved if you're a Christian, and you'll be moved to pray and moved to do something. So that's the call to action, is get as many people as you can along with you to go and watch a screening. All the information on the screenings is on the Truth Revealed website, which is the link, a link from our ACL homepage. So you can go onto that website, find your state, find a screening near you. If you're in a regional area and there's not a screening near you, you can actually volunteer to host a screening. And ACL has a resource kit, and we'll do some training. We'll send you the documentary so you can show it easily. We've just made this really simple to get in the hands of people that want to view it with their Christian community.
0: Okay. The Truth Revealed website. No doubt there'll be a link there too on the ACL website that you might have memorized, as we've been speaking about it so often, so regularly. But know that there is a resource kit and some training that you can do to be able to host a screening of the film for your own community, wherever you might be right around Australia. Hey, let's turn a little bit of attention to the Northern Territory. There's developments there. In fact, you know, as we're talking about, you know, Born Alive, Left to Die, something like six babies born alive, left to die in the Northern Territory. What's going on there, Michelle?
1: Yeah, we've only just recently found this out. It's difficult to get data. I mean, we've put some of the data in the documentary, but then when we go and ask state and territory governments, they're quite reluctant to give us this information. So when we asked the Department of Health, they refused because they said the information is too sensitive. But when our territory director there, Nicholas Lay, was going through the coroner's records, he found a cause of death listed as termination of pregnancy affecting fetus and newborn. So then Nick asked the coroner what that meant, and the coroner said that those numbers indicate a live-born child died as a result of termination, and that it doesn't include stillborn children. So these are the babies that have survived abortions and were left to die. So the report was up until 2021, and he found that two babies were born alive and left to die in 21, two babies in 2017, another baby in 2013. And then many of us who are following this issue know the story of baby Jessica Jane, which really put this issue on people's radar when she lived for 80 minutes after a failed termination. And the nurse, you know, shares a horrific account of this baby moving and crying and basically screaming herself to death. So since it's been recorded, that's six babies in the Northern Territory that have suffered this fate. So Nick is pushing the Northern Territory government to introduce a Children Born Alive Protection Bill. We had indications before the election that they would consider this. So, you know, at the moment, there's no protections. Even though this was the first recorded incidence of this happening in Darwin, still the government has not moved to actually put any protections in place for these babies. So not only Northern Territory, this is something we're pushing for around the nation.
0: Nicholas Lay doing an amazing job in the Territory. There's some pro-life rallies too that are planned. Parliament House in Darwin and on the Alice Springs Court lawns coming up. I guess you'd be wanting people in the Territory to get out and be a part of those rallies.
1: Yeah, that's right. If people are in Alice Springs, there'll be one this Saturday. There hasn't actually been a pro-life rally in Northern Territory, so Nick took the initiative to just plan one himself, and they had a gathering in Darwin and then this coming week in Alice Springs. So if you live in that area, please get along to that.
0: We've spoken before about Sarah Games' bill in South Australia. It's connected, isn't it, to the same sorts of things we're talking about on pro-life issues. Is there any sort of update there? Because getting pretty close to a vote that might well be historic this week. What are your reflections on what's coming this week with Sarah Games' bill in South Australia?
1: Yeah, well, this Wednesday, so people need to be praying for the upper house in South Australia that their conscience will be moved, that they'll vote to restrict abortions post 25 weeks. It's effectively, well, banning abortions post 25 weeks. Nobody, you know, these laws went through without it being crystal clear that this meant that babies can be aborted for any reason right up until full gestation. And so the moment you actually you tell people that for any reason they can be aborted, you know, many people go, oh, well, that's not acceptable. But we need politicians to say that's not acceptable. There's a chance it will pass the upper house. This is the first time there's been, an opportunity like this. We have obviously four new elected One Nation MLCs, so hoping that they'll all vote against it, plus the pro-life MPs that have been in there for a number of years. So this has got the chance of going through the upper house and hopefully have a good chance of even passing the lower house. And it'll be amazing. The first time it would be abortion will be pulled back if it passes in South Australia.
0: That's right. It could be historic this week. And so Wednesday is the day. We'll see if we can keep across that. And certainly Vision National News will be keeping across those sorts of developments. Hey, there's something similar but not quite the same that's happening in New South Wales. Talking about John Ruddock's bill in New South Wales, because it's all about sex selection abortion. Any thoughts there as the way things are developing there?
1: Yeah, I mean, it's proven that this does occur in New South Wales, and there's a good reason for putting forward this law to stop people aborting babies just because they're girls. It's horrific that this happens in Australia. But there's a bit of a story to give people hope in terms of, you know, even those MPs that aren't pro-life, when they're reached with a sensible message that they can change their position. And ACL and other pro-life groups met with a Labor MLC, his name's Stephen Lawrence, to discuss the bill. And then during the debate last Wednesday, he confirmed that he will support the bill at its second reading stage. And, he said, we must draw a line in the sand. This is encouraging, but the numbers aren't clear. We've done the number crunching and we just don't know how a couple of the, some of the Nationals members may vote. If all of the Nationals voted against it, then it would get through the upper house. So that's why there's been a lot of pressure on the Nationals, but also there's some Liberal members that have, that might not, vote for it. So it's really unknown. We need to pray. Those in New South Wales need to contact their Member of Parliament. But ultimately, it's a matter of conscience. It's not that parties don't take positions on this, even though they should. This is about human life. We need to pray. We need to lobby. We need to do what we can.
0: And, you know, with something like 90,000 abortions, and I think the figures are a little bit rubbery and nobody knows exactly the number who have gone through this experience. That's huge. And we might be hoping that there are some bastions of freedom that can maintain a pro-life stance. But there is a particular hospital in Brisbane, the Mater Hospital in Brisbane. There's a bit of an attack here that's really seen as a religious freedom attack. What's happening with the Mater Hospital in Brisbane?
1: Yeah, so we saw on the Royal Australian and New Zealand College of Obstetrician and Gynaecologists on their social media page that they attacked the Mater Hospital because they are publicly funded healthcare providers, and they attacked them because they don't offer abortion as part of their standard healthcare. Now, Mater Hospital, just like Calvary in the ACT, a good hospital serving the needs of the community. And the fact that their Christianity underpins the values and their mission, that's the reason why they do provide excellent service. So this is completely uncalled for, unjustified that this hospital would be attacked simply because of their Catholic identity. And it just goes to show the push, for more and more abortions, more access to abortions. And it's an attack on freedom. And as I think we might discuss the Australian Christian Freedom Index, which shows that that Christians perceive healthcare as one of the most restrictive to religious freedom. And attacks like this really prove that, well, that's actually true. It's difficult for Christian hospitals, Catholic facilities to maintain that ethos when you have pressures such as this.
0: And if you're a Protestant, you might say thank God for the Catholics and their pro-life stance, and certainly their attention to healthcare, part of the development of our Christian ethos right throughout the Australian culture. Hey, but there's shades of the Calvary Hospital in Canberra. I know some listeners will remember when the Calvary Hospital was just basically taken over by government in Canberra. And it was similar sort of issues around abortion and euthanasia. And, I don't got much time to expound on that, but just to remind listeners that this sort of stuff is real. And if there's a threat to the Mater Hospital in Brisbane, then that would be a threat to religious freedom. Hey, you did mention the Australian Christian Freedom Index. It's such a powerful document. It launched a couple of weeks ago. Everyone's talking about it everywhere. What's the value of this for listeners today, Michelle?
1: It's an incredible report. It's actually a really great advocacy tool as well. I encourage people to get on and download the PDF and read it because it really takes you through just the past 20 years of how we've seen religious freedom constantly come under attack, but especially so in the past 5 years. And one of the outstanding stats was that 92% of respondents say it's riskier to be a Christian today than it was 5 years ago. And that's actually true because in the past 25 years, 74 acts have been passed that restrict religious freedom. But half of those were passed in the last 5 years. So that's a threefold increase just in the past 5 years. But we've known that this is that Christians are under pressure in the workplace. Over 40% have experienced threats and harassment or hostility. 73% feel pressured to keep their beliefs private at work. I mean, our call to Christians, obviously, is to be bold, to continue to stand for your faith, continue to be a Christian witness. To don't co you know not we should never compromise just for the sake of our jobs, but Christians shouldn't have to be under that kind of pressure to resisting, and it's mainly the LGBTQ ideology that's pushed on them, and we hear stories of people that refusing to wear the rainbow lanyards or the rainbow socks, that they're demoted, they're refused leadership opportunities, HR policies are weaponized against them, and we heard so many stories like that. So it's real, it's happening, and of course we need legal change to protect religious freedom, but more so than that, we need culture change. We just need people to value freedom, to respect one another's beliefs. We celebrate tolerance and inclusivity, yet it seems that that stops at the point of being tolerant of Christians and including Christians. And it really is persecution, not to the degree that people are experiencing it in other nations, but we are experiencing our version of it. And the report actually details the different levels of persecution, and we're headed in a direction where it becomes more and more severe. So we need a culture change moment soon before it progresses.
0: I guess you could say what we are aware of is an acceleration to the threats to religious freedom. And that would be an acceleration to the threats of all of the freedoms that go along with religious freedom, like freedom of conscience and freedom of belief. belief and freedom of association, the freedom of political expression even. Michelle, always just so good getting your insights. We covered a lot of ground, and there's still a lot of ground we could have covered on a whole lot of other issues, but we've run out of time today. Let me point listeners to the Australian Christian Lobby website, acl.org.au. No doubt you'll find links there to all of the other things we're talking about, including this special report around religious freedom, the Australian Christian Freedom Index. Michelle Pearce, the CEO of Australian Christian Lobby. Michelle, thanks so much for another great update today on 2020.
1: Thanks, Neil. See ya.
0: And just ahead, you know, if we talk about an acceleration to threats to religious freedom, we might be thinking, oh, does that mean I just pull my head in and don't speak up at all? We're going to be talking public theology just ahead. What does that mean? Your way that you speak about the things of God in your public space. Hey, that's going to be a great conversation coming just ahead.
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0: Colton Dixon, The Love I Have For You. You're on Vision. It's Neil with you on 2020. One of those conversations coming up. Who knows where it'll go? You might like to join into it, and you'll know that things are changing in our nation, and you might like to contribute to our conversation as we're talking about theology, or what we might call public theology. See, I wonder how comfortable you are in talking about the things of God. Well, we keep hearing that Christians in the public square are not always in friendly territory. Well, our special guest today says, talking about the things of God, or theology, is not simply an insular language meant only for the church, but a vital framework for navigating the complexities of our changing world. Well, our guest today says, in a very real sense, all theology is public theology. Whether we intend it or not, our deepest beliefs about God, about humanity and the cosmos, will inevitably be overheard in the various spaces that we inhabit. Well, public theology might be thought of as a deliberate act of addressing theological truths in public spaces under intense public scrutiny and applying them directly to matters of public concern. Well, our special guest through this coming hour, the Reverend Dr. Michael Jensen. He's rector of St. Mark's Anglican Church at Darling Point in Sydney, and he teaches theology at the Sydney College of Divinity. His latest book is called Subjects and Citizens, The Politics of the Gospel. I might say a very special welcome back to you, Michael Jensen. Good to talk to you again.
1: Oh, thanks for having me, Neil. It's great to be back.
0: Hey, Michael.
1: Along with you and your listeners.
0: You know, sometimes we think about theology, I might be thinking of someone just like you and, you know, sometimes wearing a clerical collar, as I know you sometimes do, standing in a pulpit or standing at the lectern, lecturing at a Bible college. You know, that's the perception that a lot of people have, isn't it? That's where theology gets talked about.
1: You could say that, but Martin Luther once said every Christian's a theologian, and that's true. All of theology just means speaking about God or studying to know God. So every Christian has both the opportunity and the responsibility to be a theologian. I think actually when we come to church and we join in with the songs that proclaim the Lordship of Christ, we are doing theology. We are thinking and speaking of God. And so it's not just for me or for people who are academics or even for preachers. You know, this is something for the whole church. Everybody who calls themselves a Christian is a theologian. We ought to do it well. I think that's what I'd be really interested in talking about is actually doing it better. It involves thinking. And so it involves good thinking, biblical thinking.
0: You know, we need to pause because when you say really profound things, let's just take a moment to consider that, because listeners might not have picked this up. But as you heard Michael say there, everyone who's a believer, everyone who is a Christian is a theologian. It's not just someone with a certificate or a diploma or a degree or a PhD. Every Christian, let's just dwell on that for a few moments, because we might be thinking even the newest believers, well, surely they're not theologians, but, you know, even the newest believers. So what are your thoughts here, Michael?
1: Well, yes, actually, sometimes they're the best theologians of all because they have this freshness of understanding. They understand, you know, my chains have just fell off, my heart is free, I've just risen forth and gone with thee, etc. You know, the message of grace is so relevant and fresh. And so sometimes they speak so powerfully and prophetically of God that they educate the rest of us. I mean, I think children can be theologians, actually. I mean, having taught as a school chaplain, both primary and I teach in our public schools, and I teach sometimes in our kids' church here at St. Mark's, kids can be amazing theologians. They speak amazingly of the things of God. They learn, they put things together well, and they have an experience of God, and they speak the truth of Him.
0: All right. Our children.
1: Out of the mouths of babes. Yes, the Bible says.
0: You're absolutely right. You know, our children are theologians. What's our excuse then for not embracing what it might look like when we are talking about the things of God? Do we sometimes, do you think of ourselves as less qualified because we can't always name a chapter and verse or some special doctrine that we are talking about, because we're only reflecting the things that we understand, the things that we've heard? Maybe it's a personal testimony. What are your thoughts around the simplicity here, Michael?
1: I think sometimes we live in a tyranny of expertise in our world. Sometimes rightly so. Like I don't think every person is a doctor, a medical doctor in the same way. Please do go and see your doctor, and don't just take the next person along. Well, I am not as qualified as a doctor to speak on the issues of the body. However, the Holy Spirit indwells every Christian from the beginning of their conversion. And so that Holy Spirit teaches us. Now, having said that, I do think there are Christians who are more mature, and there are Christians who are more learned. And so we can help one another. You know, it's worth respecting that people have studied hard, or that we set apart this person for deeper study of the Bible. But at the same time, we shouldn't just take what we're taught. We should scrutinize, and also we should be willing to speak the great truths of God, all of us, and also be very humble as we listen to one another. I think that's been a great lesson for me. I've put aside a number of years to theological study. I've read books without pictures, you know, that sort of thing. But I need to be humble enough to learn from perhaps a mature Christian that hasn't read as many books as me, but is, you know, has just as mature. There's a maturity to them. The Spirit has been really at work in them. Or it might be, as I say, a child's perspective. God has opened their eyes in a way that really teaches me. I find that one of the most enriching and beautiful things about the Christian life and the Christian community.
0: We might all think of ourselves as being on sort of a learning curve, and some are lower on the curve than others, but each one in their ability to be able to reflect on the things of God, actually being involved in a theology, because if you're talking theology, it's the study of God, isn't it? So what we understand about God that comes into our conversations. Hey, you were inspired to talk to a group of Anglican chaplains in the Defence Forces. And this is what gave you the this is what gave you the impetus here to put together a bit of a series talking about these sorts of things. You know, just take us back to that, because you know, a lot of us might not even be familiar with the fact that there are Anglican chaplains in the Defence Forces. But chaplains have had a very strong role to play over many centuries now.
1: Yeah, absolutely. So the Australian Defence Forces have had chaplains in them since at least the First World War. Not sure if that's true in the Boer War. And there's actually a remarkable history written by an academic from the Seventh-day Adventist College, whose name escapes me now, but the history of the role the chaplains have played. And not just Anglicans, by the way. That's Catholic chaplains, Anglican chaplains, and also the other Protestant chaplains, Presbyterians, Baptists, and others. So there are a wide variety of Christian chaplains, and they do a remarkable job. They are literally, you might say, on the front lines. They serve with the soldiers and sailors and the air people. So they experience what they experience. They go through the training, and they are there on the field, and they are there to bring Christian testimony to a Christian presence in the midst of the bullets flying, and that's what they do remarkably. And so they're there to pray with, to counsel, to bury, to testify to Christ, in all of those tricky circumstances of being in the defense forces of our nation. It's a wonderful blessing that we have them, and I'm really glad for the opportunity here to say to the wider Christian public that you should be aware of what Defence Force chaplains do, really get behind them.
0: You know, Defence Force chaplains, I'm just thinking how we segue to just bringing all of us into the same picture here, because as you're describing soldiers in the trenches with bullets flying, there is a less welcoming attitude here in Australia for people talking about the things of God in their workplace or on the streets in a public setting. So we might even think, you know, there are some more bullets flying these days and things are a little different. You like to describe the world we live in today here in Australia as almost in that post-Christian stage. How do you like to define where we might be at contextually as we think about the bullets are flying?
1: It changes nearly even in the last 5 to 10 years. I think there's actually been a softening of approach since I'm perhaps a little less concerned than the stuff I was reading in the index that was produced. I think there are remarkable opportunities, but they have to be taken in the right sort of way. Since the same-sex marriage campaign, I think the temperature has gone down somewhat, and so the inquisitiveness of the community has risen. And so the opportunities for people in the workplace, whether they're officially chaplains or not, they're there, but they have to be taken in the right way. I think sometimes officialdom, institutions are kind of worried about Christians and worried about religious testimony in the workplace. And so they can be heavy-handed, but the value of chaplains and of Christians in the workplace is there to be demonstrated. That's one of the tensions actually the Defence Force chaplains are having at the moment, is that there's moves from officialdom to kind of say, we don't need religious chaplains. What we need is sort of vague spiritual counselors or something like that, because not many people tick the box. I'm an Anglican, I'm a Catholic, I'm a Protestant. But what the soldiers, what the sailors, what the air people would say, men and women would say, is the chaplains are amazing. They're very popular with those who actually lead the armed forces because of the work they do. I know this is true in prisons as well. I've got a great friend who's a prison chaplain, and I know that actually the government and those who run prisons are really grateful to the work that prison chaplains do in prisons with the most difficult people in our society. They provide a service that you can't really find anywhere else. They're advocates for the prisoners, if you like. They look after them, but they also speak to them of something bigger than the four prison walls that are enclosing them. Their ministry is incredible.
0: You know, they've got a job title, haven't they, as chaplain? But there'll be listeners, and this is where I think we broaden our conversation today, because if you're a Christian in your workplace, you don't have to have a special title or wear a special badge, but is it the case that you actually are a little bit like a chaplain to those work colleagues that you have that sit in the workspace just next to you or just down the corridor?
1: I think this idea is an amazing idea, that you mightn't have a special badge. I was a school chaplain once and it was great fun because I had the collar and the badge and everyone would come to me. I knew I had a role. But there were other Christians in that workplace, other Christian teachers who were acting as chaplains, if you like, in just the same way. They were known as Christians and they were present as Christians. It might have been that they ran a little group, or it might have been just that they spoke very naturally and openly about being a Christian, about what it was, what it's like on the weekend. Oh, yeah, I went to church. We had that church camp and it was amazing. They didn't force it down anyone's throat, but they were also there for people. And they were what I would call an incarnational presence. You know, they were there for people when people needed to be prayed for. So someone would come in and say, oh, who can I, you know, I've just been, I had a terrible diagnosis. Who can I speak to? Oh, there's that Christian person. They pray and I need prayer. I don't know how to pray. I've seen this happen again and again. And then that people then will turn to the person who they know is a praying person and say, look, I don't know how to pray, but would you pray for me? And if that's happening, well, what an extraordinary thing. And so I would love it to be the case that we had thousands and thousands of chaplains in the clubs and in the workplaces of Australia that people could turn to in this kind of situation.
0: And you might not be officially the chaplain in your workplace, but unofficially, as a Christian believer, someone who can talk about the things of God, there are those in your workplace who might be looking at you saying, I need to talk to them because there's some questions I have that are not getting answers from anywhere that gives me any level of substance and relevance. Reverend Dr. Michael Jensen's our guest.
1: I was going to say, Neil, for in order that to happen, by the way, you can't be that person in the workplace that everybody goes, oh, they never do their work. you have to be the person who's reliable and truthful and solid, you know, in the workplace. I think that's important. If you're the person that everyone rolls their eyes at, because
0: the truth is people are reading you like a book in your workplace. And yes, there are some challenges there to raising to that standard. Hey, our special guest is the Reverend Dr. Michael Jensen. He's rector of St. Mark's Anglican Church, Darling Point, teaches theology at the Sydney College of Divinity. We are talking about public theology, and I want to invite you into our conversation, our talkback line open on 1-800-316-316. You can send us a text on 0447-488-316. How comfortable are you sharing your faith with others in your workplace or in your sporting team or at the social gatherings that you attend on a weekend? We're back to talk some more in just a few moments.
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0: is our revival anthem.
1: Rend Collective, Revival Anthem. You're on Vision. It's Neil with you on 2020. Our special guest is the Reverend Dr. Michael Jensen. We are talking about what is renowned to be public theology, or just being able to talk about the things of God in a public setting, whether it's your workplace, whether it's a sporting team, could be all sorts of clubs that you might be associated with. How comfortable are you? 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Michael, we're adapting to our culture. Things are changing dramatically. And we might even be thinking, well, how do we understand this? Is there some sort of wisdom we get from the Bible? How do you relate those sorts of things in how we might understand adapting to cultural change?
2: Oh, yes. Well, some great examples from the Bible, of course. Daniel's the best, of course. Those great stories from the exile to Babylon. Daniel and his mates Shadrach, Meshach, and Abednego, after which, of course, the town of Bendigo is named. They're such great examples, by the way, of a sort of non-anxious presence in an exiled situation. And I think this is normal for Christians. We're addressed in 1 Peter as exiles, aliens in exile. And that's our normal way of being. We're not at home here. Our home, our true home, is the heavenly city. And so what we do is we live such good lives amongst the pagans that people will, this is 1 Peter again, that people will rejoice when God appears. And so Daniel does that. And he does that, interestingly, by being a very good public servant. I would say he's a senior bureaucrat and he's the best. But also, he doesn't deny God under pressure. He continues to pray. But he's not a jerk, is he? He's not combative or disruptive. He accepts the terms of the country in which he lives. And he kind of prays with for the emperor, and he works well with Nebuchadnezzar, and actually has a great testimony to him. It's of course debated as to whether Nebuchadnezzar has a real conversion experience, but he does sort of pray to the God of Daniel, the God of Israel. So he's a remarkable example of what we could be, of what we could be in testifying to God in an exiled kind of situation. I think it's important for us. We shouldn't see the situation we're in as kind of a hostile one. I think it's more that what we've got is ignorance and irrelevance. I think people don't see the relevance of the Christian gospel, and they don't really know anything about it. And so what we get from workplaces and governments now is a kind of is that, I think. I don't think it's intended to persecute Christians. But I think we shouldn't react as if everyone's out to get us. I don't think that's actually the case. I think what we want to do is actually show what the gospel has done in transforming our lives and making us great citizens, great workmates, great colleagues, great friends, people who actually love our community, love our fellow citizens, and we will testify just as Daniel did to the great God of heaven, the great God of Jesus Christ.
1: You know, and just not long in, it'll be news time, but another great example from the New Testament, the Apostle Paul, who went through all sorts of his own challenges for his faith. Any reflection on him just briefly?
2: Oh, yeah. I mean, Paul is such a great witness in so many ways. I mean, he seems to have provoked all sorts of reactions, but I don't think you can blame him for those reactions, because he reasons with people and he takes his time. He doesn't just kind of do drive-by shootings. He stays in a couple of, in some of those places, Ephesus, for instance, for more than 2 years, reasoning with his fellow Jews and then with the Gentiles. And so he builds relationships that people he clearly enjoyed being with. The palace guard, you think, when he was in Rome, actually came to know Christ, because even though he was the prisoner, he was such a remarkable person that people were bringing their problems to him. even though he was the prisoner. I mean, that he's just such a remarkable testimony of bravery, but also just of hope, hope in Christ, which transformed his life, made him a person who was known for his grace and love.
1: Our talkback line is open on 1-800-316-316. You can send us a text on 0447-488-316. Reverend Dr. Michael Jensen is our guest, and you can join us in this conversation. Love you too. More after Vision National News.
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5: In this bulletin, Pauline Hanson surges ahead in the polls and a new Alzheimer's trial. With the details, I'm Naomi Millen. One Nation's popularity has hit another milestone, with Pauline Hanson overtaking Anthony Albanese as preferred Prime Minister in a new poll. The Resolve poll shows the minor party's leader was first choice for 33% of those surveyed, more than twice as popular as opposition leader Angus Taylor. Liberal Senator Dave Sharma has told Sky News he's confident they can regain the trust of lost voters.
6: We need to do better there. But I think we can and we will. We've got a bit of time until the next election. I think what you're seeing reflected in the polls is

0: sharks after a serious attack at Coogee. A ban on shark-spotting drones due to flight paths has been temporarily lifted and is under review. An Australian study has found a drug that delivers copper to the brain can improve long-term memory among Alzheimer's patients. Monash University Dr. Jay Pyun says over a 56-day trial, toxic proteins in the brain of those with Alzheimer's decreased by 42%.
1: In Alzheimer's, toxic proteins build up partly because the brain's waste clearance system stops working properly. And our study suggests this copper-based drug can help switch that clearance system back on.
0: The treatment is already being clinically tested on other neurodegenerative diseases like Parkinson's. The Australian Christian Lobby has confirmed that at least six babies have died in the Northern Territory after being born alive during an abortion procedure. This has been determined by a forensic examination of available official data from the past 13 years. The actual number could be higher. This is despite government officers repeatedly telling the ACL that no babies were born alive during an abortion procedure. The ACL is calling for urgent legal protections to ensure these babies receive the same care afforded to every other child. And a new survey has some encouraging signs for American churches. It shows in-person attendance rising, volunteering increasing, and financial stability returning. The national study from the Hartford Institute for Religion Research shows some churches are regaining their footing. That's the latest news. Sport is next.
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0: Alex de Minaur has fallen short in the final of his Wimbledon warm-up event. Craig Gabriel has the details.
3: For a lot of the Hertogenbosch final, de Minaur was playing catch-up tennis and he lost a close one to Polish player Kamil Maszak, 6-3, 2-6, 7-6, the breaker being 7-5. De Minaur was down a break in the final set. He got that back and pushed it to a tie-break, but there again was behind, trailing 1-5. He got to 5-all, but then double-faulted on championship point. The loss stops him making his debut in the top five. At Queen's, Donna Vekic held off Emma Raducanu, 6-love, 7-6, and Ben Shelton goes to 5 after winning Stuttgart.
0: And in AFL, North Melbourne is weighing up challenging a three-match ban handed down to forward Paul Curtis for a dangerous tackle that concussed Eagle Hamish Davis. That's the latest Vision National News. I'm Naomi Miller.
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0: Time now for a look at the weather. Scattered showers and storms from northwest WA to the interior, and showers over New South Wales as moisture is drawn from the tropics in a cloud band. Gusty showers in southwest WA with a cold front, and showers in onshore winds over parts of southern Tasmania and northeast Queensland. To the capital cities, Sydney, 20 degrees with possible showers, 18 and mostly cloudy in Melbourne. Brisbane, 23 and mostly sunny, 15 and rain for Perth. Adelaide, 19 with rain, 16 and mostly cloudy in Canberra. Hobart, 13 and mostly cloudy, and 32 and sunshine for Darwin. 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

0: Hey, wonderful to have you along with us. If you're just joining us, another big hour ahead. Hey, we're 25 minutes away from meeting a ministry that helps facilitate Christian faith clubs in schools that are run by students. Get ready for that conversation 25 minutes from now, then on Faith and the Future with Dr. Camille Majdali. Our series is on our own backyard today, talking about learning a new language, social media. But if you're just joining into what is a fascinating conversation that brings us all into the context, all into the picture of what God is doing and maybe even what his expectations of us might be about talking about our faith. I wonder how comfortable you are in talking about the things of God. Well, we keep hearing that Christians in the public square are not always on friendly territory, but our special guest today says talking about the things of God, or theology, is not simply an insular language that's meant only for the church, but it's vital as a framework for navigating the complexities of the world. In a sense, the very real sense, all theology is public theology. And you know what we came up with in our first segment, if you missed it? That we all, as Christians, are theologians. Maybe we're not very well advanced if we're fairly young in our faith, but we're certainly growing to maturity. And, you know, as we get to a point where we get to share the things of God, we're doing something very, very important. The Reverend Dr. Michael Jensen is our guest. He's rector at St. Mark's Anglican Church, Darling Point, and he teaches theology at the Sydney College of Divinity. His latest book is called Subjects and Citizens, The Politics of the Gospel. He also chairs the board of Publica, a research and public policy organization devoted to strengthening family and community relationships throughout Australia. He is our special guest. Our talkback line is open on 1 800 316 316. You can send us a text on 0447 488 316. Hey, Michael, love to get practical in some of these things. What are the top three things that you could name for us where we have to sort of understand the things of God and just how powerful they are for the areas that we are influencing?
1: Well, this is the thing, actually, that we have a remarkable gift in the faith we have to speak meaningfully of the things people are experiencing all the time. For instance, the doctrine of creation it enables us to say where the extraordinary and beautiful things we experience come from. And so I live in a very beautiful part of the world. We've got the beaches, we've got the harbour, Sydney winter days, clear, crisp and bright. And I can speak about the fact that these come from and reflect the character of God. They're not just chance occurrences. I can actually articulate quite easily, just by knowing there's a creator, I can articulate why things are as they are. When a baby is born, and in our church we baptize babies, I'm able to say to the parents, this baby, you know it's a miracle. And they go, well, actually, yes. But new parents believe in miracles. And so you can say that they believe that there's a creator. It's amazing. So you've got something to say then. So I think that's the important thing. That's one way in which we've got something to say that makes sense of human experience. We've also got something to say that makes sense of the dark parts of human experience. We've got something that tells us about our mysterious selves. The fact that I don't do the things that I really want to do. It's remarkable, isn't it, that human beings, we know what's good and we don't do the good, even when we know what it is. So I have this kind of tension in myself. But we can also speak of the fact that there's hope, there's extraordinary hope, that sense that we have of a longing for a life beyond. We can say, well, there is a life beyond because Christ is risen from the dead. So we've got all sorts of reasons to say what we believe gently and respectfully and carefully and gracefully in public. The other thing I think we need to remember is that God turned up for us in the form of Jesus, right? God was there. The great thing about God is how present he is. And that's a great model for us in the way we are to witness to his presence. We need to turn up. We need to be there with people, not just hidden behind our church walls. And so my mother says, she says the long pastoral experience that she's had, she always says, always stand up close with people. You can take that, you can write that down, make a great tattoo, always
0: stand up close. Yep.
1: That is when people are in need and in pain, you don't have to say anything, but you can be the presence of God for people. You can be the Jesus-like presence because God was with us in our hour of absolute need. So be that person who stands up close.
0: You know, when there are times when people have lost a loved one or, you know, there's all sorts of reasons why people might be in grief, sometimes we feel like we've got to say more than we need to. And what I can hear you saying with your mother's wonderful wisdom there, stand up close, because just being a presence, that person who knows that you are a believer and that there are not easy answers to all of the issues that we face, just being there is a wonderfully powerful way of communicating.
1: Yeah. It could be a gentle text message, by the way, but you're present. That's a kind of way of being an unintrusive presence. You keep your mouth shut. You don't have to say anything particularly profound at that moment of great hurt when someone's got a terrible diagnosis. The best thing to say is just, oh, that sounds terrible. It's okay. We Christians can say, yeah, that's really bad. We can say that. We don't have to say any more at that moment. And then we can say, look, I'm a praying person. Would you like me to pray for you? Oh, it's amazing how people actually are longing for people to pray for them. I've never had anyone really say, oh, no, I'd rather you didn't pray for me. And when I pray with them or for them, that it's like I've given them a gift.
0: Yeah.
1: Didn't cost me anything. So one of our great weapons is prayer, actually. That's a thing that we can all do as Christians.
0: And it's that invitation, isn't it? So when you ask if you can pray and your friend says, yes, will you do that? And you take that moment, you invite Jesus, the presence of God, into the circumstances of whatever your friend is going through. And he is the one then that helps to bear that burden and even creates that opportunity for miracles. Hey, you know, there's times, though, when we should be silent and not say too much, being a presence.
1: Yes.
0: There are going to be times, though, when we are called to stand up and speak. What are your thoughts around the fact that we're not called to be silent every time? Some people might take that and say, okay, we just need to be silent. We're actually called to speak, though, and speak truth.
1: Yeah, we are. So we're not just counselors or kind of a therapeutic presence. We are called to speak the truth, to witness to the truth. And so I think, for instance, we need to speak the truth about, particularly about Jesus Christ. We need to defend his name when it's attacked. We need to gently correct the record when that's the case. But we can also speak truth into situations of great pain and discomfort, or great injustice, or great evil. We can speak directly into those. So remembering that when God speaks truth, he speaks the gospel truth. So we don't just speak a word of condemnation. We want to speak a word of justice, justice, which means, of course, redemption in God's terms. So seek merely to condemn, but we do speak the truth when the truth needs to be spoken.
0: You know, truth.
1: And I think again, we've got truth to speak, and that might be. By the way, as I said just earlier, speaking the truth might be, gosh, we're blessed. You know, we're so blessed to live in this country, or, you know, this has been a real blessing to me. That's a way of speaking a truth. We're not just lucky. We're richly blessed by the God from whom all good things come.
0: You know, sometimes we reflect on Western civilization and we can talk about the Christian foundations for that and the good things that happen in Western civilization because of the Christian things that are foundations. Now, when we are faced with those who want to take us away from those Christian roots of our Western civilization, this might be something that calls us to speak up and speak truth. How does truth apply, do you think, to the societal structures that are around us?
1: Well, we have to be very careful here. So, as I say, I think Christians need to speak truth. So there's a couple of things. I think when Christians speak in public, we need to speak from the evidence. and not from half-truths, and do our research. By the way, by research, I don't mean looking at a few YouTube videos. It's very important. Because I've had people say you haven't done the research, by which they mean you haven't watched the kind of TikToks that I've watched. No, we need to speak from as much clear evidence that we can, well-founded evidence that we can. I think we've got to be careful not to make an idol of Western culture while at the same time saying whatever Western culture was, whatever good about it was, came because of its Christian heritage. Our point is not nostalgia for the past, but rather to call all civilizations back to the gospel and back to the roots of properly understood justice, the ideal of the image of God, which is the most remarkable truth. It's sort of at the basis of the Declaration of Human Rights, actually. You can't have human rights without the idea of the image of God. So if people want to talk about human rights, I think we have an opportunity to say, well, you know where that came from? It's not like people automatically are born with these rights. They don't just come from nowhere. They come from the fact that the image of God is stamped on every one of us. And we have a really interesting opportunity for a conversation.
2: Truth, as we might be able to demonstrate it having happened in the past. Taking your point there, you know, you've got to be able to look to the future. Speaking truth for the future. I imagine that comes because you're assessing what seems to be going wrong in the present. So you've got past and you've got future, but in the middle of all of that, here we are in the middle of our circumstances. So this concept of speaking truth today, even though it goes against the cultural narrative, somehow or other we've got to be confident, haven't we, to be able to say what is true and then stand by that.
1: Yeah, no, you're right. Now, remember that Daniel and Stephen and Paul all suffered for speaking the truth. Now, they do so, interestingly, they're respectful of good order and authority always. So they always say, look, I respect you, the emperor. I respect the government here, but I must obey God rather than men. And so to use the old translation, human beings. And there they stand. I think we could learn a lot from those great models of the past. But we do so in a loving way. That's the difference. My doctoral work was actually on martyrdom. I wrote about martyrdom. And it seemed to me that the difference between a lot of the terrorism we see in the world, which seems to be driven by hatred, and Christian martyrdom is that Christian martyrdom is actually driven by God's love for the world, that he gave his only son. So we say, I want you to know what I know. That's why I'm standing here and I can't do what you want me to do.
2: Hey, Michael, a text from a listener that came through a little while ago before we started even talking about these things. Dee in Tasmania said, I think the biggest issue is not a rise in evil, but Christians colluding by not taking a stand against evil. Freedom is so precious. I urge Christians not to fear, but to trust Christ. Your stand can have far-reaching ripple effects. I lost my job for refusing an evil training. I know this was a witness to my employer that God will use. Trust and obey, for there's no other way to be happy in Jesus but to trust and obey. Dee in Tasmania sent through that note before we got on to this particular issue here. But any thoughts there for those things that Dee was talking about?
1: Yeah, I should say, in one sense, it's easy for me as a person employed by the church to say to people who are not ministers, it's easy for me to say, well, you know, stand for the gospel in your workplace, commit to the truth. But I realize that it sometimes comes with consequences, it'll come with consequences. And sometimes we are being asked to do things that are antithetical to our faith, to sign up to causes that we don't really believe in. And I think the pose, you know, and I feel for you, Dee. I really do. And I admire your stand. Remember Daniel, and remember Peter, Paul, the apostles, what they did. They're respectfuls. They're not jerks about it, right? They're not people who could be accused of doing wrong. They're living such good lives that actually that the attack comes on their stance for the truth. That's very important. In 1 Peter, Peter says, he says, look, if you get in trouble for doing the wrong thing, well, you won't have, this is a paraphrase, right? If you get in trouble for doing the wrong thing, well, then tough. If you're a jerk and people respond to you for that, well, then that's one thing. But if you are respectfully refusing to conform, then you're honoring Christ. And I think that's important. Some of the issues that come up where there's been some censor of Christians in public, I feel like some of the behavior of Christians in public and on social media has been pretty vile. And I don't think that really is very God honoring. There's some pretty nasty speech out there by Christians. I don't think that's really our calling. I think we should watch that very carefully.
2: Okay, so speaking the truth in love, don't underestimate the power of the in love aspect of that. Hey, we're talking about some practical things here, and here we live in a very different world. The culture is changing in Australia. People are under more pressure. We're talking about speaking about the things of God, and not everybody in your workplace or in places that you speak publicly are going to be down on you. So many will just be supportive, and your opportunity to be able to share into those circumstances. You mentioned, Michael, be faithful and be present, and sometimes you're not called to speak too much at all. I love your mum's wisdom. Stand up close when people are in need. And then this idea of speaking the truth, because if you are going to speak the truth is going to stand. People are on a learning curve. Sometimes they are believing what they believe, and they will soon come to understand truth, because truth isn't going away. It's not going to change. Hey, what do we talk about, though, when we talk about the attitude and the expectation, the passion that we have as Christian believers? It's not all about having a head full of knowledge. How do we guard our hearts, and how do we be vigilant and vital in our Christian walk while we're going through some of these challenges? Michael, are you with us? Just seem to have got a think. Yeah, Michael, did you catch my question? We've got a little issue with our.
1: Are you there?
2: Yes, Michael. Yes, let's hope everything just corrected itself there. Did you hear my question?
1: I can hear you.
2: What are the things that empower us to be able to go through difficult times? Michael, we might need to, hopefully I'll just get you back here. Sometimes these things just correct themselves, because we're only got a few minutes left for our conversation. Are you with us, Michael? We might have a little issue there with having Michael. We are talking about what it is to be a person who in your, the places that you inhabit, whether it's your workplace, or whether it's a club that you belong to, whether it's just being on the street with people, and the way you talk about the things of God. We discuss those sorts of things and saying, when we talk about the things of God, we are talking about theology and some of the practical things that we've been discussing here. The thought of being a faithful presence and no need to speak up all sorts of volumes of things other than the fact that you are being a presence. Sometimes when someone's going through a time of grief, they need that. There are going to be times to speak up for the truth. And there are times when our hearts need to be encouraged. I think we've got you back with us, Michael. How do we encourage our hearts?
1: Oh, I think it's with the hope of the gospel. That is, we're the hopeful people. We have this hope in life and death, which is Christ alone. And that's an extraordinary word. It's such a powerful word. People are looking for hope in a hopeless world. It's a deeply pessimistic kind of place. Wouldn't it be amazing if there were these communities of marked by hope everywhere? I'm not always in favor of everything that Desmond Tutu said, but Someone found him reading the Bible during the days of the worst days of apartheid in South Africa. And they said, what are you reading the Bible for? What's the point of doing that? And he said, and this is my Desmond Tutu impression, he said, well, I've read to the end of the book and we win. And that's right.
2: Yes.
1: And I mean, that is we have actually nothing to fear. We live in a world gridlocked by fear. And so we have this extraordinary opportunity to be a different kind of presence because our hope, we know we're forgiven. We have an expectation of where we're going that even death can't take away from us. And so people will watch us as we undergo all the trials and travails of life. And they'll watch how we manage and cope. And as they see our hope, they'll wonder where it came from. It's 1 Peter 3. 1 Peter 3 says, be always ready to give a reason for the hope that is in you. I mean, what a great verse. I think it's a unique challenge to our day, actually, that this reminder of hope in a particularly hopeless and negative world.
2: Yes, having hope, as I sometimes reflect, hope for the future is power in the present. And an experience
1: Absolutely.
2: Of the peace of God, even when you're going through a hardship or a difficult conversation or you are under the pressure that you might find yourself under because you hold to those truthful things, whether it's in your workplace or whether it is on the sporting field or wherever it is might in the public environment that you find yourself in. Hey, we have run out of time. When we got together and said, hey, let's have a talk about this, you'd written an article on your Substack, and it was about the chaplain as a public theologian. And we said, hey, well, we can certainly make this conversation into something that'll be a blessing for everyone who listens. That podcast that you do, as well as your Substack, the podcast With All Due Respect, listeners might want to do a little search on that. You can connect with our special guest, the Reverend Dr. Michael Jensen, at St. Mark's Darling Point, stmarksdp.org, St. Mark's Darling Point. And, of course, some books. I mentioned your latest book a little earlier, as Subjects and Citizens, The Politics of the Gospel. And you've written some earlier books too, You, An Introduction, and Martyrdom and Identity. Going back to those studies that you did some years back and the self on trial. Great getting your insights, Michael Jensen. And I know we're going to do these semi-regularly. And when we've got a great topic to talk about, we're going to have an opportunity to unpack some more. I really appreciate you taking some time to share your thoughts and your insights and such great wisdom with our listeners. So, Michael Jensen, thanks so much for being with us today on 2020.
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1: Well, at a time when it's becoming increasingly difficult to conduct evangelism and discipleship in schools, there's a movement that's flourishing that encourages students themselves to lead others to Christ and to nurture faith among peers. Mustard Leadership Australia is a Christian schools ministry that aims to see young people's lives transformed by Jesus. Alicia Gregory is Student Movement Director at Mustard Leadership Australia. 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Hey, Alicia, welcome along to 2020.
2: Hello, thank you for having me.
1: Hey, Alicia, students feel a whole lot of pressure today, don't they, about their faith at school. You've got a bit of a remedy for that, but tell us your impressions of how students are feeling in the school grounds.
2: I think it depends on, obviously, what type of school they go to, but the public schools, yeah, definitely there is this pressure, to be, and probably to feel shy about your faith or, that maybe you're the person that's in the wrong in what you believe. It can be quite intimidating for students, but it's also really encouraging to see how they are stepping up to that pressure and wanting to share about their faith regardless of the pressure.
1: And it's a time, isn't it, when more and more it's difficult for church groups to be directly involved in schools' mission. And that's getting tighter and tighter. And you're in Victoria, different rules in different states around Australia, but particularly tight in your neck of the woods.
2: Yes, yeah. And as well in South Australia, quite restrictive in terms of what adults can come in and do in school places. So, yeah.
1: And, you know, adults can't speak openly about faith in schools, but students certainly can. And that's where Mustard Leadership comes in. You've been going since 2003. So this is not new. This is not a new initiative at all. Tell us what you do.
2: Yeah. So the main part of what I get to do is resource and equip young people to start a faith club or what we call a lunchtime group in their school. So if they're saying, I want my school to know about Jesus, we give them the resources, we help put some time and energy into how that's going to look and get them to be up and running in their school and sharing Jesus.
1: You know, we might be thinking that there are a special set of regulations around sharing faith in the school grounds. And as we say, you know, adults can't, but students can certainly talk to one another. Are you familiar with sort of what regulations there might be that, you know, where government is trying to, in some insidious way, you know, stop people sharing faith about Christ in schools?
2: Obviously, in taking the voice away from adults is a big part of that. But the students have this nice little bit of grey area where, yeah, they are allowed to share what they believe. The adults have been made a bit timid, if that's the right word to use, because if the school at all looks like it's promoting any religious activity, that could come back really negatively on the school. So there's a lot of schools that are quite hesitant to even just have a faith club just because of what it might look like to the parents or, yeah.
1: If it's a faith club that's been started and is being run by adults from outside the school, that attracts some level of regulation. But if it's a faith club that starts within the school by one of the students, that's to be celebrated? Is that the way it might look?
2: That's what it seems to be, which is, yeah, interesting when you put it that way, hey.
1: You know, it feels a little bit subversive, doesn't it? Under the radar, and that the Christian church is reduced to, in some schools, in some states, having this sort of sensitivity. And, you know, if there are legalities, of course, churches and Christians, we want to obey the laws. But we're also, you know, under God. There's a certain kingdom law too, which says, hey, wait a minute, we don't stop our faith going forward. We don't stop people talking about their testimony and describing Jesus as their Lord and Savior. But young people are responding positively and significantly to your leadership in this role.
2: So when it comes to young people sharing in their schools, they are quite passionate about it, and we are so grateful to be a space where they can come in and ask questions and get all they need to be equipped to run a faith club. And we also love bringing their church along on that process.
1: Hey, you're a young woman. Is this part of your history? Were you a part of this sort of thing when you were in your school years? Is it something that sort of hung on from there, and now all of a sudden you're driving the engine room of getting this training and mentorship for young people? So is this part of your story, Alicia?
2: It actually isn't. It's the opposite of my story, which is that I felt very, very ashamed of my faith in school, and felt like I couldn't talk about it. And then as I stepped into my adult years, I joined a youth ministry, and my eyes were open to how important and precious that time is to actually be able to share your faith in schools. And so now almost feels like the redemption of my school years of not getting to share it is getting to equip all of these young people to do it in their schools.
1: Describe for us what you're seeing, faith groups starting in the school grounds by the students. What does it typically look like?
2: It looks very different depending on the school. The private schools are a little bit easier because we can come in, we can help, you know, meet with the chaplain or the religious education teachers and really get around the student. In public schools, it's all on the students completely. They have to have the conversations with the principal. They have to think about how they promote it, and it all has to happen through them. And it is quite incredible to see them just own that, take that initiative, and run it like any other club in a school every week, coming up with topics, inviting people in. Yeah.
1: So you've got students, they've got to meet with the principal, and all of the sorts of rules that they might have in school are going to exist there, but you've got that permission. Then this is where, I guess, Mustard comes in, because you're able to help those students navigate what they're doing in leadership and, you know, peer pressures and things like that. What's the sort of typical type of conversation maybe look like when you're talking to students and encourage them in their leadership?
2: A lot of the time it is, helping them lead that space. They may never have had experience in leading a small group, so helping them about how to manage the people dynamics and, you know, when they feel scared about how to approach their peers or how to answer a tricky question or how to even just get a good group discussion going. That's a lot of the type of topics that we're helping them navigate, when we're talking to them.
1: You're always in a process, aren't you? And as we're saying, Mustard has been going a long time, since 2003. You'd be in this constant, you're on a treadmill, training up leaders, and then they graduate. And then there's a new set of leaders. I guess momentum is really important here, because you've got those who are just a part of a group, but next year when the leaders graduate, they may well be leading the group. Is that the way it sort of works? You're always bringing up a new cohort of leaders?
2: Yes, and we really trying to encourage the students to think about who's going to take over the group from them. And we have an incredible amount of schools that are actually have been doing this for many, many years. So there is a student that goes to Scotch College here in Victoria, and his name's Lockie. And he started coming to this faith club when he was in year 7 as a non-Christian. And he found his own faith in Jesus. And he's now in year 12 leading the group. And those kind of stories where you can see that students are actually taking their own initiative to make sure that this thing continues on in their school. And we also try and prompt them and encourage them to think about who's going to be next, who's your up-and-coming leaders. So there is that continuation on of a faith space in their school.
1: So is mustard primarily in Victoria, or do you have some extensions all over Australia? Where are things at in the growth of mustard?
2: Yeah, so we do focus a lot of our attention on Victoria, South Australia and Tasmania, because they have a lot of the same restrictions when it comes to the legislation that's in place in terms of religious education. And so those are our three focus states. But I was actually up in Queensland just last week doing a conference for a Christian college called Northside Christian College. And there's been some exciting development there. And so, you know, if the momentum keeps growing there, maybe Queensland is next.
1: Maybe Queensland is next. Hey, when connections are relational, which is what happens at that peer-student level, things are peer-driven, there's no limit, is there? I mean, you can think, oh, there's a small club here or there's a small club there. You could have clubs in every grade in every school, couldn't you? I mean, there's no limit. Do you have some strategies to try and increase the numbers like that? Or, I mean, I guess it depends on the number of people who are putting their hand up to be leaders.
2: Definitely. And there are schools that have a club in each year level. There's some schools that have split the club between boys and girls or between seniors and juniors. And yeah, it just depends on the school and the need at that school. But there's a lot of things that the students do that generate interest. And there's even a thing going at the moment. It's a grant with Microseed to actually, that's the organization's name, is called Just So. And that is a $1,000 evangelistic grant that students can get to do something of outreach in their school.
1: Wow, I'm inspired. There is on offer a grant of $1,000 for a student to get a faith club going in their school. And that might even be more than one student if they're getting these sorts of clubs going in each grade. That sounds pretty amazing. So that's an exceptional sponsorship. Just name that organisation again for us. Who was doing that, offering those?
2: The organisation is called Just So, and the grant opportunity is called Microseed. And we've partnered with them to get this to as many students as we can to do something outreach in their school.
1: Okay, I'll assume, and listeners will be inspired, you're in expansion mode and there are opportunities everywhere, and we might even say, Alicia, in every school, and perhaps at this time of the day, parents might be listening and they've got their own children and teenagers in school, and they'd be thinking, wow, that's something my son or daughter could do. That's just amazing. Let me give the website for connection to Alicia. And you might be in other states or territories and thinking this should work in our state or territory too. You didn't mention WA, you didn't mention the Northern Territory. There might be opportunities. It's mustard.org.au. Now, you have a mustard hub where students can access resources and ideas and training and see where lunchtime groups are gathering across Australia. You also have a seed magazine, an annual publication with ministry reports and updates. It can be sent out as a physical copy in the mail. And you've also got a student conference coming up too, Alicia, the Silent Project, 8th of August in Melbourne. So I hope I got all the details there right,
2: yeah.
1: But for listeners, mustard.org.au. Alicia Gregory is Student Movement Director at Mustard Leadership Australia. Alicia, thanks so much for alerting us to the amazingly good work that you're doing.
2: Oh, thank you for the opportunity, and we're so glad to share what's happening in the life of students and schools ministry.
1: Hey, just ahead, Faith and the Future with Dr. Camille Majdali. Our series is on our own backyard. Today we're talking about learning a new language when it comes to social media.

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4: Technology is changing so quickly. It's even hard to imagine what life was like just 10 years ago. And in this technological advancement, we're seeing a new way of communicating. In our own backyard here in Australia, Camille, we have to be able to adapt and adjust to new ways of communication, even with our children.
5: Neil, it's a brave new world out there today. Amazingly, when you talked about being a missionary, you had to learn a new language. That's called Missions 101. And without learning that new language, you would not be effective in reaching the target people on the mission field. This principle still applies, of course, going to foreign lands. But now the complication has come right on our shores and even within our own homes. What I'm discovering, and have known this for a while, there is, first of all, what we call the global youth culture, meaning there seems to be one homogenous youth culture no matter where these young people may live, be it in Mumbai, Rio de Janeiro, New York City, Beijing, or for that matter, anywhere else. Part of the reason we have this global youth culture where they wear the same faded jeans or they're having piercings or where they sip the same Diet Coke and eat the same Big Mac is because of what we call social media. That is a major reason for the proliferation of one single global youth culture. Now, put it this way. We need to know something about this youth culture and how it works, because if we don't, we will be ineffective in communicating even with our own teenagers in our own home, our children, let alone anybody else's. I am not in any way advocating that we become these wannabe, try-hard, you know, middle-aged people acting as if we want to be youth again. No way. That's a turnoff for young people. They want the adults to act like adults and not try to act as if they're 16 again. Nevertheless, we do need to have understanding and, to some degree, depending on our ministry, competency in social media.
4: I suspect Christians have taken up social media at the same rate as everyone else in society. What you appear to be saying, Camille, is that when it comes to the promotion of our faith and the image of the church, we've been slow to take up this social media challenge.
5: I cannot say this confidently, that the church is behind this area, because I'm frankly not sure. There are some churches that have competency in some social media. There are some that are absolutely clueless. They don't even have an email address, and in some cases they're proud of it. And there's other cases, but very few, where they're really, really on track with this issue. I firmly believe, Neil, it is important for every church and every individual Christian to be led by the Holy Spirit. But that comes out of discipleship, discipline, dedication, faithfulness. But I dare say that if we are coming into the move of the Spirit, and if we have a passion to fulfill the Great Commission of Christ, We have no choice but at least to begin an introduction of learning how to use social media.
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6: Hey, time is up for me today. It's Neil signing off, waving from the balcony, back with another 2020 at the usual time tomorrow. We're just a few minutes out from Vision National News. Mel is sitting in for Jen after the news. Enjoy the rest of your Monday.

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1: In this bulletin, Australia welcomes a Middle East peace deal and the Maroons throw their support behind one of their own. With the details, I'm Naomi Millam. Australia has welcomed the ceasefire deal between Iran and the United States. Nelson Scott reports.
2: Fighting between the US and Iran will end after the two nations brokered a peace deal 107 days after the war began. The government has welcomed the agreement, emphasising its long-standing call for a resolution. The Prime Minister argues restraint and dialogue will be key to securing lasting peace, while urging Iran to address concerns regarding its nuclear program. Labor says it's pleased the deal will see the Strait of Hormuz reopened, hoping the move will relieve global energy pressures. The government maintains Australia has a record amount of fuel reserves and is working to ensure we continue to have adequate supplies until the vital corridor is restored.
1: One Nation's popularity has hit another milestone, with Pauline Hanson overtaking Anthony Albanese as preferred Prime Minister in a new poll. A Resolve survey shows the minor party's leader was the first choice for 33% of those surveyed, more than twice as popular as opposition leader Angus Taylor. The federal opposition has been holding a roundtable with small business owners today. It's ahead of an inquiry into Labor's plan to rein in the capital gains tax discount and negative gearing concessions. The coalition believes the changes could stifle investment at a time of economic uncertainty, but Labor argues the adjustments will make the tax system fairer. More than 2.3 million passengers are expected to pass through Brisbane Airport over the winter school holiday period. Spokesperson Peter Doherty says the industry has been assured Australia's aviation fuel supply is

0: can determine why. There have been no similar attacks on other Christian communities in the predominantly Muslim region. And American Bible teacher Mike Winger is campaigning to remove the Passion Translation from the YouVersion Bible app. He says the translation is sectarian, unreliable, and misleading. Numerous evangelical scholars, pastors, and apologists agree, and several major apps, including Bible Gateway, have deleted the translation, which is still available on the YouVersion app. That's the latest news. Sport is next.
1: This bulletin is brought to you by station sponsor Convoy of Hope, delivering hope where it's needed most to communities across Australia and around the world. convoyofhope.org.au.
0: Queensland have thrown their support behind Tino Faasulu-Malawi ahead of Origin 2. The star prop has been with family following the death of his father, but has indicated he wants to play on Wednesday night. Maroons teammate Kurt Capewell says they'll support him either way.
2: You know, Tino's a bloke that does anything for his teammates, so if he chooses to play and wants to play, and you know, we'll handle all that when he comes. But yeah, first of all, just obviously giving him his space and his family the respect and time they need to process things.
0: And Lewis Hamilton has claimed a maiden Formula One win as a Ferrari driver, taking victory at the Barcelona Grand Prix. That's the latest Vision National News. I'm Naomi Miller.
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0: Time now for a look at the weather. Scattered showers and storms from northwest WA to the interior, and showers over New South Wales as moisture is drawn from the tropics in a cloud band. Gusty showers in southwest WA with a cold front, and showers in onshore winds over parts of southern Tasmania and northeast Queensland. To the capital cities, Sydney, 20 degrees with possible showers, 18 and mostly cloudy in Melbourne. Brisbane, 23 and mostly sunny, 15 and rain for Perth. Adelaide, 19 with rain, 16 and mostly cloudy in Canberra. Hobart, 13 and mostly cloudy, and 32 and sunshine for Darwin. 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
6: Hello, Mel with you today on Vision Christian Radio, filling in for Jan. And we've got a Bible verse for those listening in Brizzy. It's the third largest city in Australia and the capital of Queensland. The Brisbane River has been a source of life for the Indigenous people for many years before the Moreton Bay Penal Settlement, which was established in 1824, which later then became Brisbane. This one is for you from Psalm 27, verses 14. It says, wait for the Lord, be strong and take heart and wait for the Lord. We're going to head into the live lounge right now with Phil Wickham.
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6: We're heading into the live lounge, and today our artist is Phil Wickham. Battle Belongs came out around COVID time. We got to catch up with him on V180. So this is how the song came together.
7: I definitely felt as that chorus filled out. Well, it started with a friend of mine who we've now we've got a couple songs in our belt that a lot of them I'm very, very thankful. Like my friend Brian Johnson. And so we were on a FaceTime one day talking about something. And he's like, oh, bro, like we need to write a song about this. He's like, the other day, my buddy showed me his tattoo and it said, I fight on my knees. And it was a praying hand.
6: Oh.
7: And I was like, oh, that. And so it was just some guy's tattoo. That spurred on this idea. It's like, oh my goodness, that would be an amazing idea for a song.
6: Yeah.
7: I'm like, what if it's, and immediately after I sat at the piano right then, I started singing, when I fight on, and literally the chorus just came out, like the whole chorus. And he's like, bro, what just happened? I'm like, I don't know, this is special.
6: This is
7: and,
6: it.
7: And then over the next couple months, we kind of texted back and forth. We had nothing too strong of it, like nothing we really had

0: settled on. And then fast forward like 6 months, I was out on a tour with Bethel, and Brian and I were in the car going from the airport to the venue, and he's like, man, we need to lead Battle Belongs tonight. Or it wasn't even called Battle Belongs. He was saying, we need to lead Fight on My Knees tonight is what we would call it at first. And I was just like, man, we don't even have verses for that song. He's like, we can just step around. Let's just pick the best one. Like, we can always change it. And I was like, and so we listened to, in the car ride, we listened to all these different voice memos going through text. Like, okay, that's cool. This is cool. Okay, and that's bad. And then by the time we got to the venue, we had the first draft of Battle Belongs done, which ended up being the final draft, as time would tell, because we showed it to the band an hour after that.
1: Wow.
0: The band learned it. And 2 hours after that, we played it for the first time. And so this song became a big anthem for me. And it's been amazing the last couple of months. I've never had a song connect so quickly that I've ever put out.

0: Not ashamed. It's Jeremy Camp on the Live Lounge right here on Vision Christian Radio. And Jeremy Camp's been around for a long time, since the early 2000s. He's released numerous albums and multiple Dove Awards. And you've probably seen his personal story, I Still Believe, on the film. It is definitely a tearjerker. And a lot of his music is shaped around his story. Shortly after marrying his wife, Melissa, she was diagnosed with cancer, passed away just months later, and that journey of love, loss, and faith has inspired many of his early songs. If you've seen the film, if you haven't seen the film, make sure you bring tissues. It's a beautiful story, but very, very sad. And over the years, his music has continued to encourage people through themes of perseverance and hope and trusting God. He's an amazing artist. Coming up, I'm going to head into the Word for today next, right here on Vision.
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5: Consider Hosea 6 and verse 3. Let us pursue the knowledge of the Lord. Now, the book of Revelation, the Lord charged the church at Ephesus with having left your first love, and the church of Laodicea with being neither hot nor cold, but lukewarm. R.T. Kendall said, the greatest opposition to what God wants to do next comes from those who are on the cutting edge of what God did last. Consider the following scriptures carefully and prayerfully. Firstly, Ecclesiastes 7 verse 10. Do not say, why were the former days better than these? For you do not inquire wisely concerning this. Or Proverbs 4 verse 18. The path of the just is like the shining sun, that shines ever brighter unto the perfect day. Hosea 6 verse 3, let us know, let us pursue the knowledge of the Lord. He will come to us like the rain, like the latter and former rain to the earth. Or John 16 verses 13 and 14, when he, the Spirit of truth, has come, he will guide you into all truth, for he will not speak on his own authority, but whatever he hears he will speak, and he will tell you things to come. He will glorify me, for he will take of what is mine and declare it to you. Or Jeremiah 33, verse 3. Call to me, and I will answer you, and show you great and mighty things which you do not know. Or Ephesians 3, verses 18 and 19. May you be able to comprehend the width and length and depth and height, to know the love of Christ which passes knowledge, that you may be filled with all the fullness of God. So today, remember, God has more in store for you. And that's Vision's Word for Today.
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Jeremy Rosato and Vision Christian Radio Mel with you today, filling in for Jen. 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We're going to start on a trial basis, so for the next 18 months. So we do encourage you to pray with us. Pray that this new DAB Plus service across Perth will help many people look to God every single day. And we've already received some positive responses, so keep them coming. If you're listening in Perth, we'd love to hear from you. Caleb and John on the way. Here's Dan Bremner's right now. 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

0: Caleb and John, it's finished right here on Vision Christian Radio. Mel filling in for Jen today. And on the way, we're going to head into Foundations with Mandy Warby. This is part three. We were talking about yesterday the subject of the resurrection of Christ, and it's part of our series on the Messiah. We're going to continue that subject coming up next on Foundations.
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6: Jesus' disciples were devout Jews. Mm. They weren't following the traditions of the Pharisees and the religious leaders, for example, because Jesus warned them not to. But as far as being faithful to the law, they were very faithful.
4: Foundations. 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With Robbo Robinson and Mandy Warby.
7: We're focusing on the subject of the resurrection of Jesus in our quest to really know and understand the real true identity of Mashiach. If we're going to give our entire life to him and entrust him with our eternity, we need to make sure we believe in the right one. The real clincher for his identity is his resurrection, and we started in our last program posing the hypothetical question that maybe he didn't rise from the dead.
6: Because there have actually been quite a few people over the centuries, Robbo, who have argued that Jesus didn't really rise from the dead. You know what, they've offered some really creative creative excuses to say no, it wasn't really a resurrection. Maybe he didn't even die. So we've looked at some of those. Last time we actually looked at the fact that the chief priests claimed that the disciples came and stole the body away. But of course, that would have been a death sentence for the soldiers. Mm. Can you just imagine it? These disciples have come in the middle of the night, trained soldiers just happened to fall asleep, guarding the tomb of the most famous execution in Judea.
7: Yeah.
6: And they fall asleep and they don't actually hear the 1 to 2 ton stone being rolled away.
7: Yeah, that's right.
6: And the rustle and everything of dragging a dead body. They don't hear all of that? Mm. I mean, seriously, please?
7: Yeah.
6: All right, well, what about another one? Okay, let's just say, for example, that the soldiers actually did sleep through that absolutely outrageously noisy event. And the disciples actually did steal the body. Where would they hide the body?
7: That's right.
6: Where could they put the body, for example?
7: Yeah, well, they've got to hide it away securely enough that it won't be found, because you would imagine that the Jewish leaders would have been hunting high and low for this body to try and prove that he was still dead. So, yeah, I mean, what do you do with it? You can't just sort of stick him in a back cupboard somewhere and, you know, hope that no one discovers it.
6: Well, even if you did, you could only do that for the first 24 hours in that particular climate. Mm. His hiding place would have become obvious really, really quickly.
7: Yeah.
6: Just follow your nose.
7: Yep. The buzzing flies all around it.
6: Exactly. But the other thing, too, is that Jesus' disciples were devout Jews.
7: Mm.
6: They weren't following the traditions of the Pharisees and the religious leaders, for example, because Jesus had warned them not to. But as far as being faithful to the law, they were very faithful. And having a dead body hanging around would have defiled them.
7: Exactly. Yeah,
6: they would
7: right.
6: never have touched a dead body.
7: An example of that is in Acts, we see Peter when the Lord speaks to him about eating unclean food. And so, you know, he was saying, no, I'm not going to touch that because of, as you're saying, like he had grown up in that understanding that that was the law. You don't eat this certain food. And it would be exactly the same with a dead body.
6: Exactly. If he's not prepared to touch an unclean animal, not even a dead one, but he won't even touch an unclean animal, he's certainly not going to hide a dead body under the kitchen table.
7: Exactly.
6: I mean, really. So that doesn't make sense. But there were eyewitnesses, okay, plenty of eyewitnesses who testified that Jesus rose from the dead. So it'd be pretty good to have a look at some of those.
7: Well, there are plenty that are mentioned in Scripture. I mean, obviously Mary Magdalene is the first because she was there at the tomb on that first Sunday morning.
6: That's right. Also, in the Matthew account, Mary, the mother of James, Salome and Joanna. She was also there, so it was a couple of Marys.
7: Of course, Peter is listed first in Paul's list of witnesses.
6: Yeah, there were two of the disciples who spent time on their trip to Emmaus and then they actually went and had dinner with him.
7: Yeah, without realising.
6: Could you imagine? They would have been smacking their heads. Duh! Look who it was. And then he disappeared. They saw him.
7: Exactly.
6: Walked with him, talked with him, ate with him.
7: And then, of course, the 10 disciples, they were hiding in a locked house and Jesus appeared to them in that room.
6: Yep. Then there was 11 disciples because the next time around Thomas was there. And, of course, Thomas was the one who turned around and said, unless I can see the nails in his hands and put my fingers in there and in his side, I won't believe. And he actually got to touch the scars of risen Jesus and speak to him. Ah, wow.
7: Well, also there was that account with the 7 disciples. They had breakfast with him on the shore of the Sea of Galilee after they'd been out fishing overnight and Jesus was there cooking breakfast for them.
6: Yep, and ghosts don't eat fish.
7: No.
6: They don't eat anything, actually. And then, of course, the 11 disciples met with Jesus on the mountains in Galilee as well. So that's another account of them all getting together. Now, some people might say that those disciples and the women who were part of that group just kind of put their heads together to come up with a few scenarios and a few stories to bandy around, just nice stories to convince people to keep, you know, their credibility alive, you know, because they'd made the statement, oh, he's going to come back to life. Well, maybe they just put all of these together. So maybe there was this small group of them that did that. But you mentioned a list that Paul had put together. He put together a list that included a group of 500 people at one time. Have you ever been into a large church of, say, you know, 500, 600 people?
7: Mm.
6: I mean, that's a big group of people in one place. And if somebody stood on a platform or something, everybody in that crowd would be able to visibly identify who it is. Not like you were in an auditorium of 25,000 people and you think, oh, I can't make out the person on the stage.
7: Yeah.
6: This is a large group of people together who all of them were able to identify this is Jesus Christ risen from the dead.
7: Yeah, that's right.
6: I mean, that's a lot of people. That's a lot of witnesses all at one time. And then the other time is after standing before the crowd, Jesus then went on to appear to James and some of the other apostles. I mean, if you read 1 Corinthians 15, you read about these eyewitness accounts.
7: That's Paul writing that passage in Corinthians, but of course he had his encounter with the risen Christ as well on the road to Damascus. And I mean, he was vehemently opposed to Christ. He was vehemently opposed to this new group of Christians that were rising up. He hated them. He was on a mission to wipe them out. And suddenly he had this encounter with Christ. He was, you know, there was a bright light. He was knocked off his horse, knocked to the ground. And he had a conversation with Jesus on the road there in the dirt and then ultimately instructed by Christ as well over the years that came. So he really went from being the number one enemy of Jesus to his number one devotee in that instant.
6: And this is the thing that stuns me. Anybody who has a real encounter with Jesus Christ knows that he's alive. Jesus is alive. And so many people were testifying to that. Now, have you ever heard the statement, you can fool some of the people some of the time, but you can't fool all the people all of the time?
7: Mm.
6: You would have to have an extraordinary amount of power and influence to coerce all of those people, hundreds and hundreds of people, to claim to have seen, spoken to, eaten with, touched a man that didn't really exist there.
7: Yeah, that's right.
6: You'd have to have so much power to do that. And when you think about it, you could get people to agree to the truth, but how do you get all of those people to cohesively agree to tell a lie?
7: Yeah.
6: Especially if telling that lie could get you ostracized from your family and community, imprisoned, or at worst, executed.
7: Well, that reminds me of a quote from Chuck Colson. Of course, he was one of the people caught up in the Watergate scandal back in the day and was imprisoned for it. But he said, I know the resurrection is a fact, and Watergate proved it to me. He says, how? Because 12 men testified they had seen Jesus raised from the dead. Then they proclaimed that truth for 40 years, never once denying it. Everyone was beaten, tortured, stoned, and put in prison. They would not have endured that if it weren't true. Watergate embroiled 12 of the most powerful men in the world, and they couldn't keep alive for 3 weeks. So he says, you know, you're telling me that 12 apostles could keep it for 40 years? That is impossible.
6: And be executed for it. That's the thing. You might be able to convince some people to tell a lie if there was a reward or a benefit in it for them. But to get all these people to literally hold fast to a lie that would see them nailed to a cross or speared or beheaded or whatever, No, that just doesn't make any sense. You might die for the truth, but nobody is going to die for a deliberate lie.
7: Well, next time we're going to continue looking at some of these other counter-arguments against the resurrection on Foundations.
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1: Hey, it's Shelley filling in for Greg Newman this week, and I'm going to play my favourite old school Christian classics, a song from my favourite band from 2001 coming up this afternoon. Plus, we finally found our TV remote control, and you won't believe where it was. Yes, we do have a toddler. I'll catch you this arvo.
0: Vision National News. 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
2: In this bulletin, Pauline Hanson speaks out following another surge in the polls and the Socceroos daring to dream. With more, I'm Naomi Millam. One Nation leader Pauline Hanson claims the Prime Minister's lies have caught up with him. A new opinion poll shows One Nation continues to surge ahead of Labor and the Coalition. The survey also reveals for the first time more voters would prefer Senator Hanson as Prime Minister. Commenting briefly as she arrived at Sydney Airport, Senator Hanson claims people are tired of the status quo.
3: It's got a lot to do with leadership, and they don't like the way this current government under Albanese, the way it's gone. And as I said, fire the liar. And that's what people see him as, a liar.
2: Ms. Hanson was first choice for 33% of those surveyed, more than twice as popular as opposition leader Angus Taylor. The opposition is seeking an alliance with the Greens to force the government to extend an inquiry into its tax reforms. Labor's changes to capital gains tax and negative gearing are currently being subjected to 2 days of public hearings. The coalition says it would back the Greens' push for a longer inquiry into NDIS cuts in exchange for an extended review of the tax changes. Liberal leader Angus Taylor argues the reforms should be rigorously examined.
4: If the Greens capitulate on this, if they roll over on this two-day inquiry, then it says that what they're talking about with the NDIS is phony politics. They're not for real. They need to step up and say, let's put this subject to the proper scrutiny.
2: The opposition has been holding a round table with small business owners. The Great Barrier Reef will be bolstered by more than $300 million in government funding in the upcoming Queensland budget. Funds aim to improve water quality and reduce sediment in the reef while backing new research and innovation. The reef supports nearly 80,000 jobs and contributes $9 billion to Australia's economy each year. Witnesses of a shark attack at Coogee Beach will be able to access on-site mental health support at a council forum this evening. Residents affected by the attack are being encouraged to visit the Coogee Surf Club tonight to speak with dedicated support officers. New York Christian leaders have condemned a proposed new state law that erases all references to

0: extremist left-wing groups, but the pastor of Zeal Church insists the extremists have not won because they have not shut down a single church in the city. That's the latest news. Sport is next.
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0: Australia is turning its attention to its next fixture at the FIFA World Cup after a perfect start against Turkey. The Socceroos won their opening match 2-0 and will face the US next on Saturday morning. Former midfielder Craig Foster says the US has a more skillful squad than Turkey.
2: We're going to be able to use Iran Kunda. We're going to be able to use Toure in a way because when USA come forward, they take a lot more risk than what Turkey did. So it's going to be a different game.
0: Patrick Beach is being praised for a stunning performance against Turkey. The youngster produced several key saves in the win. That's the latest Vision National News. I'm Naomi Miller.
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0: Time now for a look at the weather. Scattered showers and storms from northwest WA to the interior and showers over New South Wales as moisture is drawn from the tropics in a cloud band. Gusty showers in southwest WA with a cold front and showers in onshore winds over parts of southern Tasmania and northeast Queensland. To the capital cities, Sydney, 20 degrees with possible showers, 18 and mostly cloudy in Melbourne. Brisbane, 23 and mostly sunny, 15 and rain for Perth. Adelaide, 19 with rain, 16 and mostly cloudy in Canberra. Hobart, 13 and mostly cloudy, and 32 and sunshine for Darwin. 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
5: Hello, hello. 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We've got a Bible verse for those listening in Bathurst in New South Wales. It sits on the Macquarie River of the central tablelands of New South Wales, about 200 k's west of Sydney. You probably know Bathurst for their annual Bathurst 1000 car race that races around Mount Panorama. I have had many afternoons watching the Bathurst car race. My dad was loving it. And yes, a lot of people know Bathurst for that. This one goes out to you from Philippians 4:6. It says, do not be anxious about anything, but in every situation, by prayer and petition, with thanksgiving, present your requests to God. Love that. Coming up, we're going to head into the spotlight next, right here on Vision.
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8: 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I'm Jen Spiker, and today I'm highlighting a conversation heard on a recent episode of Songs That Changed You. Megan

0: Woods is a Christian recording artist whose hit, The Truth, climbed to number 2 on the Christian Airplay chart and made it into the top 10 of Billboard's year-end chart for 2025. Although fairly new to the Christian music scene, last year Megan had the opportunity to perform on stage at the Grand Ole Opry in Nashville, Tennessee. Aidan Grant of Songs That Changed You spoke to Megan following the success of her first single, The Truth. Megan shared about a song that's had a big impact on her life.
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2: Tell us about the lead up to this song being released and your story up to this point.
3: Oh my gosh, yeah. Well, I've been singing since I was 4 years old. It's always been music for me. I was singing around the house, and at 11 years old, my mom decided to sign me up for vocal lessons and, always doing any open mic or, you know, any talent show I could do. And my mom was always so supportive. She would drive me to everything. But I didn't do Christian music as a kid. I grew up listening to it, grew up in an amazing Christian home, but I did not write songs about Jesus at all. I was just singing Adele songs or, you know, Whitney Houston songs. As I got older, I started posting covers on social media, and I was playing restaurant gigs. And through a hashtag, my manager found me on Instagram. I started going to church again because I was not going to church. And while I was leading worship one day, God literally told me, "You're going to sing for me." And it was the most intense experience I've ever felt. Like, it felt like God wasn't just poking me. He was like grabbing me by the shoulders and calling me to something so massive. And so at that same time, I had met my manager, who was a Christian manager. And I started training my voice 3 hours a day, 6 days a week for an entire year. And then I started meeting labels in Nashville, which is kind of like the whole journey. But I've been singing for so long and writing a lot. I mean, we've had The Truth for 2 years. So we've been just tweaking it and, you know, perfecting it, whether it's a lyric or, you know, the melody, or just as far as production goes to, you know, just adding strings to it and just getting it so perfect. So it's been a journey.
2: It's funny you mention Adele, because the first time I heard the song, I was like, oh, I can really hear a lot of Adele in this song. And I had to triple check. I'm like, so this is definitely not Adele.
3: That's so cool. Yeah, I remember on the school bus, I would put my headphones in and I would just listen to the entire Adele record, you know, and just look out the window and just zone out. So she was such a huge inspiration for me. So I'm honored that you think that. It's so cool.
2: Well, what's the song we're going to be discussing today? The song that has changed you in some way?
3: Well, I am a huge Casting Crowns fan. I grew up listening to Christian radio in the car, and my mom found Casting Crowns because she was going through a hard time in her life. And she literally just Googled, you know, songs about hope, and Casting Crowns popped up.
2: Wow.
3: And so my family was just always listening to Casting Crowns. And so I know probably every word to every Casting Crowns song ever. This particular song, Does Anybody Hear Her, really spoke.

0: So this song came out in 2005 from their Life Song album. This, yeah. I presume, you heard later on in life. You must be too young to have heard it in 2005.
1: Yes, I was probably, I want to say like maybe 8 years old when I heard this song. It's really when I started listening to Christian radio and stuff and Christian music.
0: So what was your life like at the time?
1: Yeah, well, I was going to church. I was going to Bible camps and doing this little Girl Scout like Bible group called Awanas, if anyone remembers that.
0: Okay.
1: And so I would be like at church every Sunday, and I grew up in an amazing home. You know, I would be listening to Christian music, but I just remember like there's just something about the song. Like I didn't even fully understand it, but just the emotion of the song at the time, like just the melody and going through life as like a young girl and then hearing, does anybody hear this young girl who's struggling and stuff, just really spoke to me. But as I got older, probably when I was 18, when I started going back to church again, I listened to this song because my mom and I, our favorite thing to do is drive and listen to Casting Crowns or worship music together. We'll drive to the beach and we would just play like the whole Casting Crowns record. And I remember this song just spoke to me because, you know, it talks about this young girl who lost her way and is losing her way. She's running a million miles in the wrong direction. And I just remember there was a time when I was in high school, or as I got older, I was just so far from God. It took me going through heartache and pain to realize, like, I can't do this without Jesus in my life. I need Jesus. And I think because I was so young when I was memorizing the Bible or, you know, doing this camp or whatever, it didn't like truly hit me. I was just memorizing verses to memorize them. And I didn't understand like what a true relationship with Jesus looked like.
0: Yeah.
1: And so when I was 18, I had a moment with the Lord and I just, you know, read his word and I understood. And I just knew that like, oh my gosh, this is life changing for me. And it brought me back to church. But this song talks about, does anybody hear this girl? She's struggling. She's looking for her worth in other places. She's looking for her worth in what the world says, or, you know, a guy. So it's talking about some things that I think we've all experienced. You know, I've gone through times where I felt really unworthy in my life, or I felt insecure, and that's really what the truth's about. My song, The Truth.
0: I think the best songs in life have those layers. You mentioned hearing it for the first time when you were eight and, you know, just enjoying the melody, just enjoying the song. And yeah, it's a beautiful song. And then years later, you're really listening to the lyrics and seeing that other level that you didn't see in the first place. Best songs have those bits where you can pull them apart and find those moments for the 15th listen, the 75th listen, you know, like each time you get a little bit more out of it.
1: Totally. Yeah.
0: What about when you listen to it these days?
1: It just reminds me why I'm doing this. You know, it's a huge inspiration for me because when I'm thinking of my song, The Truth, that is now being played on the radio, which is so mind blowing.
0: Yeah.
1: I just think of the fact that there could be somebody that maybe is, you know, like what the song says, someone that's walking in the wrong direction, that is looking for their worth, you know, that's trying to understand, like, who do I belong to? Like, where do I fit in? They're searching, you know? And I just think of, oh my gosh, what if they turn on the radio and The Truth's playing, you know, or Christian music is playing and they literally come to know Jesus through the song. And so it just really encourages me. And it also just reminds me of like what God's done in my life and how, like, I once was that girl, you know, but then God is so good and He's so patient with us, and it took me some time, but thankfully I had a moment with the Lord and I just realized, like, I want to live for Jesus, and I'm not just putting one foot in, one foot out. Both feet are in, I'm all in, you know?
0: I love it. It sounds like you and your mom are very close. Is she your number one cheerleader with the new music coming out and things?
1: Oh, she absolutely is. Yeah. I used to play restaurant gigs for 3 hours and my mom literally would come to every single gig and I would actually tell her, Mom, you don't have to sit through it all. It's the same song, same order. Like, don't worry, you know, you're not going to be a bad mom if you leave. And she would never leave. She would sit through the 3 hours and I would be playing 4 times a week. So she really is so supportive.
0: That's the kind of parent that I want to be.
1: That just means so much when you're growing up and God places gift or a passion inside your heart as a child, and then you have that support around you. Like, that's just so cool.
0: So with all the exposure that The Truth is getting at the moment, I imagine that comes with a lot more invitations to play different festivals and gigs. Have you managed to cross paths with Casting Crowns yet?
1: Yes. Well, I've actually never met the band. I've not met Mark Hall, but I had messaged him a long time ago and before I had music out, and I didn't think he would answer me, but I just left him this long paragraph just about how he's really just inspired me to do Christian music. And his music has been just a foundation for my faith. And he actually answered me, which I did not expect because he's so busy. He was like, we got to meet, you know, for coffee. And so we got to definitely plan that for sure. And I'm sure that'll happen. But he's been so incredible to me online. He's so supportive and he knows my song, which is so mind blowing to me.
0: Yeah.
1: But it just feels like a full circle moment.
0: There's always that old saying of don't meet your heroes, but I love hearing that it's, you haven't quite met yet, but there's that support. There's exactly what you wanted from that interaction.
1: Oh, totally. Yeah, he's so sweet. And the little girl in me would just be so blown away, you know? So God is so cool like that.
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And from the very start of the year, we have been teaming up with the Treasury Project to memorize scripture every single week for the whole entire year. And would you believe we are already up to week 24 of 2026, which is just crazy. This year is flying by. And our Bible verse for this week is from 1 Peter 5 verse 7. It says, cast all your anxiety on him, because he cares for you. That's one of my favorite Bible verses. So good. And if you want to memorize scripture with us, you'll get a new Bible verse sent to your email or your phone. All you have to do is head to treasuryproject.org.au. Here's Big Daddy Weave. 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

0: Washed with Elevation Rhythm right here on Vision Christian Radio. Mel with you today. And on the way, we're going to head into Focus on the Family, talking about inviting strangers into God's family. And as a believer, you want to effectively communicate and spread God's love. And that starts with a spirit of hospitality. 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You'll be inspired to open your heart and your home. And it's great to get some tips, as we all get a little bit nervous when you're inviting someone you don't know very well into your home. So that is coming up next right here on Vision.
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6: The Surgeon General just wrote a report. One in two of all Americans are suffering physically or mentally from isolation and loneliness, which means somebody's got to get it started, you know? And what a better people to breach that than the people who know God.
7: That's Annie McCune, and she joins us today on Focus on the Family with Jim Daly. And thank you for being here. I'm John Fuller.
8: John, I've always been fascinated with that parable Jesus told in Matthew 25 about the sheep and the goats. On the right were the sheep, on the left were the goats. And I think in the end, you want to be a sheep, right? And there's a few things that you do to demonstrate that. Faith in Christ and total kind of acceptance of Jesus being the Son of God. Everybody probably knows that. But he tells the sheep that they're blessed and will inherit the kingdom. And the reason they inherit the kingdom in part is because they took care of the hungry, the thirsty, the stranger in need, the sick, the imprisoned. It's what the Lord told us to do, right? And then he tells the goats, depart from me, I never knew you. So how do you land on the side of the sheep? Mm-hmm. Well, read the word and do the word. And today we're going to talk about hospitality, mm-hmm. which is a lost art of the church.
7: Yeah, we want to really lean into this. And we have Annie McCune here. She's a teacher, a speaker, a wife, a mom, a grandmother. And she lives this idea of hospitality and caring for others. She's written about her experiences and her insights in a little book called Practicing Hospitality, The Joy and Grace of Loving Strangers.
8: Annie, welcome to Focus on the Family.
6: Thank you, Jim.
8: Yeah, it's good, good to have you here. You also are a supporter of the ministry. So thank you for the years, 46 years, I think, you and your husband have connected to Focus. And that's awesome.
6: It is. Yeah. And it's really fun because Focus on the Family really has helped us be family and be better family. And and I feel at home when I'm here.
8: Well, good. So. No, it's so good. And that's what it's all about, right? And I just so appreciate all the years that we've had a relationship. I'm looking forward to digging into this topic, and we're going to cover it, the idea of hospitality, from a lot of angles. But were you just born with this gift of hospitality? It is a gift.
6: No. Well, the Holy Spirit, it's a fruit of the Spirit. It's not a gift of the Spirit.
8: Well, there you go.
6: So it's something God has asked all of us to do because it is a reflection of His heart. And if you start in the book of Genesis, where He invites people into the garden, and you end with a feast where he invites everyone to come to the party, you begin to see his heart is to love strangers as family, invite them all to be part of his family. Mm. And I just keep discovering more and more that this is an important part of his very character, that as a Christian community, unfortunately, and especially in America, we have let go of.
8: Yeah. Why do you think that is? I mean, that is, you look at the first, second, third centuries, this was a cornerstone of the church. You know, people knew when they came into a city, a town, especially being Christian, they would know the households that were Christian.
6: That's right.
8: And they would go and eat there and maybe stay with them. And that was a hallmark of the church. But man, it feels like maybe modernity, you know, this idea that we hit the garage door button, we go in, we close it. We don't even know our neighbors that well.
6: That's exactly right.
8: What's happened? Why don't we do this better?
6: Well, and the fact is, you and I, we would not be here at this table if that early church had not been encouraged to practice hospitality.
8: Yeah.
6: And they did. And they went out and they kept loving strangers. And 2,000 years later is the only reason why we know this story, because people not within the Jewish faith know the story. Those early apostles, disciples, loved on strangers, those that were foreign and uncomfortable, and they just kept telling the beautiful story. God sent out his guys two by two. Jesus sent them out, expecting them to be taken in. And we just don't. Part of it's our individual, like you
8: right.
6: said, this is my stuff.
8: The pioneering spirit.
6: Well, the pioneering spirit, but once I've built my castle, I can put the garage door down and just take care of me and not look to the needs of others, which is what you had started out with in that scripture.
8: And that's a good primer here for what we're going to talk about. The reason for everybody, not just those of us here at this table, but for all the listeners and the viewers, to consider what you can do to open up your home to help introduce people to the love of Christ. Mm-hmm. I mean, that really is what we're talking about. When you were in college, you studied abroad and experienced what you called extraordinary hospitality. I love this. But what happened?
6: Well, I have a number of crazy stories. The most extraordinary one was I was alone and without money, and sometimes college students are stupid like that, and that happens. And I ended up in this town without a train ticket until the next day, and all I had was a traveler's check, and no one would cash it. And there is, you know, there are some stranger dangerous things out there, but the Holy Spirit alerts you to that. And I was in a park sitting alone praying about how am I going to eat for the next 24 hours or where will I sleep and what will I do? And as this kind of stranger, weird guy approached, I looked across the park and there was this old typical peasant woman sitting on a bench. And I thought, and it was the Holy Spirit just said, go sit by her. And so I got up and I crossed this park and I sit by this old woman. But as I'm about to get there, she stands up and my heart was like, please don't leave, the creepy guy's here. And she just threw her arms around me.
8: Oh, man.
6: Sat me down on this bench. And my French was not good then. It's worse now. But we babbled in our, you know, the gift of tongues God produces for such a time as this. And as we talked, she looked over at me and she said, you must be hungry. And I was like, well, yeah, but you're this peasant woman sitting on a bench and I'm this stupid college student that just, you know.
8: Has a cashier's check.
6: Yeah. You know? And she pulled out a loaf of bread. And she broke it in half.
8: Oh, my. Mm.
6: And then she had two bananas, and she pulled out another little bag and wrapped all this up, and she just patted me on the hand, you know, and the creepy guy had wandered off. And I sat there just stunned.
7: Mm.
6: Again, hospitality, loving a stranger as family, across the culture, across the language. She made me feel safe and at home.
8: Yeah. Let's insert the lesson. So do we make it more complicated than
6: it needs
8: to be?
6: We make it so complicated. I mean, again, if we look at our model for everything we do as Christians, it's Jesus. Did Jesus own a home? No.
8: Right.
6: Did he practice hospitality minute by minute, that love of strangers and that sense of what is our stuff? You know, you don't need the stuff. You need to be loving the stranger as family. And that's the heart of it. That's God's heart. That's what we need to remember.
8: And, you know, it's not just the stranger. You had a story in there about the recovery room.
6: Yeah.
8: Which, again, this is aimed well, it was aimed more for family and the need for family. But describe the recovery room, what it became known as.
6: Yeah,
8: what
6: well,
8: was it?
6: We, you know, we had four kids. We had a big house. But then our we were always just inviting strangers in. And Lee's parents lived in Florida, and they wanted to come. And I saw my father-in-law at one point. So we had a basement area. And, you know, when you're young, steps are no problem. But as you get older, you know, I don't know if you're in that place. Well, they have, you're like,
8: I think it's ouch. Ooh.
6: Yeah,
8: ouch,
6: exactly. Ooh. Exactly.
8: And then you make it to the top.
6: Yeah. So my father-in-law was standing at the top of the steps, and I'm like, you know, is everything okay? And I could tell he was just determining, like, do I have enough pain threshold to go down there, get the sweater I forgot, and get back up? And that night I said, Lee, we've got to do something. We need a first floor guest room where your parents can come and we can just love them better in that place. So we, you know, expanded the house out and made this recovery room. And then you build it, they will come. So we had parents signing up. I'm having my hip done. I'm having my knee done. I'm having my, you know, I had friends. I'm having dental surgery. They're not letting me go home. We had, you know, then missionaries coming from all over. And it was just, people would come in and it was just so fun to have this place where they felt safe. We had a golden retriever that was...
8: Of course you do.
6: Yeah, of course. But, and Jenny was the most gentle thing. And if you remember Peter Pan and Nana, the dog that would, you know, take care of the kids, Jenny would, like, sit by the door of the recovery room and just alert us if anybody needed help. I mean, it was a great setup. We had the in-house physician geriatrician, which my husband was, and then we had the four kids that entertained constantly. And so it was a full-service family.
8: No kidding.
6: Come and recover.
8: Mm-hmm. How did all of that modeling impact your children and now adult children? Are they on board with it?
6: They
8: in their
6: are
8: own
6: totally
8: lives?
6: On board. And so many people ask, well, what did your kids do when all these people would descend on you on a pretty much daily, weekly basis? And the fact is, it's for everyone. Again, that command, it's not somebody that has the gift. This is something for all of God's people. And He puts His Spirit in us. And our children just began to love these strangers as much as we did. And they get love back. And now their houses are full. Mm-hmm. And with whatever room they have is always full. And it's a beautiful thing.
8: Hmm. I just need your kids' address so I can go fill one of the houses at some point. But in fact, you open your book with the word philoxenia. I'm sure there's another way to pronounce that. But what does that mean in Greek, and what does it look like?
6: Well, what's so interesting is that it's a compound Greek word, philo as in Philadelphia, city of brotherly love, and xenia, which we most refer to as xenophobia, fear of strangers. So loving strangers as family. And most of the world up to that time, which is interesting, practiced xenia, which is a reciprocal form of loving strangers, hospitality. But the Christians and what it looked, when I looked in the word biblically, what it means to practice hospitality is this word philoxenia. Up until that point, philoxenia didn't happen. Christians brought that in. Loving strangers as family, not just in a reciprocal, like the hospitality industry. You pay me well, I'll treat you really well. But it's really loving strangers as family, which again, we need to recover as God's people. Are we loving our families well? And that's one of the reasons why it worked with our family, because my husband felt well-loved. He didn't feel threatened by bringing in strangers. Our children didn't feel threatened. They were well-loved. And so out of that family love comes that opportunity to extend that love of God to bring everyone into His family.
8: Mm-hmm. You know, Annie, the thing that jumps to my mind is if we can read it in the Word, where the Lord says, take care of the widow, take care of the orphan, take care of the stranger, take care of the person in prison.
6: Yeah.
8: Really? Really, Lord? Mm. You start looking at that, and that is exactly what you're talking about, the philoxenia. But we can read it, but what keeps us from doing it? I mean, what's happening today that wasn't happening in the first, second, third century? I know we got smartphones, but besides that stuff, I mean, attitudinally, Well, why aren't we embracing this?
6: The early church was so aware of the presence of the Holy Spirit.
8: Mm.
6: They had seen that fire come down. They knew that God would give them the words to speak to anyone, even if they were a stranger of a strange language. And we have forgotten. We say, oh, Jesus, I've invited him into my heart. And yes, I'm a Christian, so the Holy Spirit is here. But we forget every morning to welcome that Holy Spirit into our hearts, to give us that courage. God, I've told you, I've given you my life, but now today, use my smile, use my eyes, use my words of encouragement, use my stuff to bless others and let them know you love them like family.
8: Annie, you moved to Atlanta. You probably moved to a few places in your life.
6: Not too many.
8: Only actually. Two or three?
6: Yeah.
8: Okay. So in that context, when you moved to Atlanta, you wrote in the book just how the church that you ended up in just was all about hospitality.
6: Yes.
8: Describe that and what it meant to you as newcomers.
6: Well, it's really beautiful to see a church that is extremely passionate about hospitality. And it's beyond having a hospitality team. They make everyone feel like family, and they are needed, and you're needed to be part of a team if you're here. And
8: I thought that was just a Southern thing.
6: Yeah, no, it's not.
8: That's the point, right?
6: That's the point. It really is. But even within that context, I have found I have this beautiful group, small group that meets, and I talk about that in the book. But when it came to actually opening your threshold, everyone was like, yeah, no, I've gotten a really good excuse. They did have good excuses. But it takes a pastor, it takes someone that's just walked over that threshold and been there to then remind everyone, it's okay, God supplies the need. And so we were those people that could say, it's okay, yeah, we don't care what our house looks like, come on in. And when they did, we've been together over 2.5 years now, and it's so funny, every week we get a story of like, oh my gosh, you know, the tree fell on my neighbor's house and I knew we were supposed to take them in and we wouldn't have, except we read your book. or even with things at church, you know, it when a pastor, and now for the peace, passing the peace, he is so intentional. He's like, no, this is as important as our communion with God, our communion with each other in this space. And so you are not allowed to just like, we can shake with the guy next door. Go introduce yourself to someone, ask a few questions. This is sacred time to become a church family.
8: Yeah. Now, here's where the line is. So in the book, you talk about inviting like busloads of people over to the house, and people listening and watching are going, what? That's like hospitality PhD. I'm not ready for the PhD, Annie.
6: Yeah.
8: But describe that. I mean, what was that about, inviting a busload of people?
6: Well, what was so funny is it started, the idea in my head was that we had actually been invited by Focus on a trip many years ago to travel with Ray Vanderlaan to the Holy
8: Land. Oh, that was a great trip. Yeah.
6: And so part of that was, you know, we'd follow the rabbi, and one day we just hiked out into the desert, like, high noon, it's stupid, 52 people off the bus. And we're crossing and there's camels and, you know, but we didn't see anyone else or anything. And all of a sudden we show up at this Bedouin encampment of Arab Israelis. And they go, oh my gosh, these people must need water and food. And
8: right.
6: And the women came out and started making bread, and they started getting us tea and water and sat us down in the tent. And I thought afterwards, oh Lord, this is the kind of, again, people that you originally brought your message to, this is what we are supposed to do. And so I kept thinking, well, God, you know, how would that look like in my neighborhood? If some busload of like foreigners showed up, would I invite them in? And sure enough, we ended up with 2 busloads of people. You just never know. And the first was a group of Dartmouth College students, and they were on a Ultimate Frisbee tour, and they were going coast to coast, and they had this big green bus fueled by oil.
8: Clean
6: you
8: energy.
6: Know, like they literally go through McDonald's and pick up
8: the fry
6: oil, and then convert it to fuel. And
8: yeah. Oh Only Dartmouth would come up with that.
3: Yeah. But you know, this bus is now parked in front of our neighborhood, and these 15 guys and girls are out, and they're all, you know, the neighbors are looking like, what is going on, and how long is this going to be there? But again, just so much fun. The second happened because in Buffalo, snowstorms happen. And this group of Christian ballet troupe, and they were performing at our church for the area, and we had offered to take in four of the ballerinas, which was great. What was really interesting is that we knew that we were actually leaving the next morning because we were going to another Focus event to a preview for the Deltacket
8: series. Oh, the Truth Project.
3: The Truth Project, yeah. Yes. And so we had somebody staying at the house to take care of the four. Well, this October freak storm dumped 4 feet of snow on Buffalo. So the airport closed, and now we're there. And every other home that people were staying in blacked out, and we were the only ones that had power. And so all of a sudden we got the call, can the whole ballet troupe come? Because their bus is actually stuck in the parking lot. And so we ended up with, I think, 16, 18 people overnight that night. And so much fun. And
8: that's making lemonade out of lemons.
3: Yeah. But the thing is, if you read scripture, God always provides. And that's where, you know, the widow in fed Elijah on stuff she didn't have. And the 5,000 fed with stuff we didn't. We don't have to have the stuff.
8: Annie, do you think there's personality bents that may work with hospitality a little better? In other words, an extroverted couple, they're more into strangers and, you know, wanting to talk with them and share with them. And then you have more introverted people that find that, like, you would do what? You would invite a stranger to your house? And there's lots of rationalizations you could come to. You know, that could be dangerous. Yeah, you could just hear yourself tick those off, maybe. Maybe it's just me. But what about that temperament approach? And what do you coach people to do that may be a little more hesitant because of those things?
3: Yeah. Well, actually, introverts are really good at creating connection and space with people in a much deeper way than extroverts are. So, and in most couples, you've probably noticed, God gives one on the extrovert side and one on the introvert side.
8: Yep.
3: So that in most families, you're going to have both those things. And again, we're not talking about entertainment. We're not talking about somebody who wants or needs to be the big cheese in the room. We're talking about loving the person there to make them feel loved and felt. And we have to get rid of this word entertainment, or that it's the gift. Somebody's got the gift. Yes, some people are friendlier than others. That's sure. But again, this is something God gives us all the ability to do when the Holy Spirit is in us.
8: Yeah. That's so true. You know, a mutual friend of ours, Rosaria Butterfield, used to be a professor at Syracuse. She, you know, she came out of that through a challenge a pastor had to come and do a Bible study with he and his wife. And over about 2.5 years, she accepted Christ. And beautiful story. If you've not heard that broadcast with Rosaria Butterfield, link to it. And because there's so much in common, and she's written a book on hospitality. One of the things that she said that really just got me, she said, you know, when I was in the lesbian community, I could fly to Denver or LA or some city, and I knew 5 or 6 houses that I could go hang out with, have a meal, sleep overnight if I needed to. She said, when I became a Christian, I was shocked that there wasn't something equivalent. That when I went to Denver, I'm on my own. If, you know, there wasn't a list of Christian homes that I would go stay at. That kind of is the indictment, right? It's like that was what Christianity was about, and we have lost it.
3: We have, and we have to find it again. And that's why I am so passionate. I'm so grateful you allowed me here, because it is just the everyday people. And that's all I did. I was not in ministry. I was not, you know, I was just home cooking meals for my own kids and just opening the door. That's all God asks us to do. And in fact, you don't even need a home. Again, Jesus didn't have a home. It's the 2 to 3 feet of personal space.
8: The woman on the bench at the park.
3: Would you just be hospitable? When he talks about leaders in the church, he's talking to men now in Titus and Timothy. Pick hospitable people. He's not talking about have people with big houses. That spirit, that God's spirit of being willing to love strangers as family, that's who he needs us to rediscover what he wants us all to be.
8: Why is that? What happens when somebody receives hospitality? What does their crusty heart do?
3: It melts. You know that. It makes you want to be in the room. It's, again, why the church grew then, and it's why we can make our churches grow again. The church just being the family of God. You know, it doesn't need the buildings. It needs the connection. It needs just like, I just love you. And we have just Muslims and Hindus and, you know, just people in our neighborhoods that just love us and because we've loved them.
8: You know, when you look at so many surveys of 20-somethings, teenagers and 20-somethings, what they say their greatest desire is to be known and to be loved. Yeah. And hospitality does that. You know somebody in that process.
3: The Surgeon General just wrote a report. 1 in 2 of all Americans are suffering physically or mentally from isolation and loneliness, which means somebody's got to get it started, you know? and what a better people to breach that than the people who know God.
8: Well, you've made the case today. So hopefully we could all do a little bit more, maybe a lot more, to express the gift of hospitality and to engage it and to know that it's a tool the Holy Spirit uses to melt the hard heart and even the soft heart.
3: Absolutely. Just open the door a little bit.
8: What a great book, Practicing Hospitality, The Joy and Grace of Loving Strangers, right there out of Scripture. So, Annie, thanks so much for being with us.
3: Thank you. It's just been a joy.
8: Yeah.
7: 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I'm John Fuller.
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10: Hey, it's Shelley filling in for Greg Newman this week, and I'm going to play my favourite old school Christian classics, a song from my favourite band from 2001 coming up this afternoon. Plus, we finally found our TV remote control, and you won't believe where it was. Yes, we do have a toddler. I'll catch you this arvo.
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11: In this bulletin, a peace deal to end the Iran war welcomed with caution. The Victorian government insists there will be no leadership change and a permanent memorial to the Bondi victims to be set up. With more, I'm Gareth Stafford. Experts are warning the peace deal reached between the US and Iran is fragile and light on details. The agreement, mediated by officials from Pakistan, Turkey, and Qatar, is reported to include an immediate ceasefire. But Intelligent Risk's chief executive, Neil Fergus, says several key issues have been glossed over.
12: Trump, for once in his political career, really has to heed this overwhelming wave of opposition which has descended against those remarks.
11: The new agreement comes 107 days after the war began. The federal opposition has been holding a round table with small business owners today. It's ahead of an inquiry into Labor's plan to rein in the capital gains tax discount and negative gearing concessions. The coalition believes the changes could stifle investment at a time of economic uncertainty. The government maintains the adjustments will make the tax system fairer. Victorian Premier Jacinta Allan and her deputy Ben Carroll are adamant there'll be no leadership challenge when Parliament returns tomorrow. Stephanie Wacklewick reports.
13: The Premier says none of her colleagues have approached her about her leadership, denying suggestions her greatest political rival could be Labor and not One Nation.
14: I have a strong, united Labor team.
13: The Premier could face a spill as soon as tomorrow as Parliament sits for the last week before the midwinter break. It follows a series of dire opinion polls showing plummeting popularity for Labor and Jacinta Allan and rising support for One Nation. The Premier has blamed global conflict for declining support for the major parties, arguing the growing popularity unity of one nation is being seen across the nation. Deputy Ben Carroll has been touted as Labor's best chance at winning the November election, but he maintains he's not vying for the Premier's job.
15: I have said I got the job I want. We have a Premier and she's working harder than anyone every day.
11: Ben Carroll ending that report from Stephanie Wacklowick. A permanent memorial will be established at Bondi Beach to remember those killed in last year's terror attack. A vigil has been held at the site to mark 6 months since the shooting which claimed 15 innocent lives. A new survey of Generation Z by the Billy Graham Center for Research Institute has found they much prefer to be considered as Christians rather than Protestants or Catholics. More than half of born-again or evangelical Gen Z respondents identified as Christians rather than Protestants. The researchers concluded that young people are roughly three times more likely to call themselves generic Christians. They believe the Protestant label is losing its public prominence. One US Major League Baseball team refuses to acknowledge Pride Month during June, while Christian players from another refuse to wear rainbow caps. The Texas Rangers are the only team not participating, and they'll host a Faith and Family Night instead. Two members of the Los Angeles Dodgers declined to wear rainbow caps in the Pride game because it was against their

0: are better than... The right song at the right time. Vision Christian Radio.
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3: Well, we had went there, you know, we were going to bring the gospel to the Indians and what we weren't going to do. But India changed us. We had to learn and understand other people, you know. And I think it was the Spirit of God leading us to see that here we were, these proud Australians, thinking we had it all together, and we had to realise that it was not like that at all.
0: The Story.
4: G'day, I'm Jimmy Colfax. Welcome to The Story. Well, Joan and Bill Grosser are quite an extraordinary couple. They've known each other since Joan was born, and when they had only been married 3 months, they were challenged to go to India as missionaries. Young and enthusiastic, they thought they would change India, but they soon found out India would change them. This began their adventurous life of service to the Lord that has taken them to various parts of Australia and the world. We're going to hear their story today as Joan has a chat with Eric Scatterbo.
5: Welcome to the program, Joan Grosser.
3: Thank you.
5: Glad to have you with us, and you're joining us from Perth, Western Australia.
3: That's right. The best city in Australia.
5: All righty. Well, let's start all the way from the beginning. You and Bill have known each other since you were born. How was that?
3: Well, Bill's known me for 4 years longer than I've known him. Yes, he was four when I was born.
5: Oh, okay.
3: So he remembers me in a pram.
5: And your fathers know each other?
3: Yes, my dad was best man at Bill's dad's wedding.
5: And so were you kind of destined to be together?
3: Well, you know, we always say I was promised at birth, but Bill's not so quite so sure about that. But anyway, I think, you know, as we grew up, we had a lot in common. My dad was an amazing Bible teacher and just fantastic with young people. So we had a lot of time together at the different functions that Dad did and the Bible studies that he ran. But I was 16 and Bill was 20 when God really came into our lives. Bill was at Keswick Convention and realised that, wow, if Jesus had done all this for me, I'm going to give my life over to him. So that was his commitment. But my commitment was more, I had everything going for me and yet something was missing. And in desperation one night, I just called out to God. And both of us never realised at the time that it was the Spirit of God coming into our lives, and it totally changed our lives. And that's what drew us together, really, was our relationship with God was connected us very much.
5: So you were friends growing up together. When did you become a couple?
3: Yeah, 16 and 20, we started dating. As Bill says, we were on a tennis court when we found out what had happened to each other and the spiritual experience we had. And, it ended up in a love set. But as Bill says, we went to juice many times before we got married 7 years later.
5: Well, there must be more to that story. We'll have Bill share. But let's continue with your story. So you were a couple, and then eventually you were married 7 years later?
3: 7 years later, yes. I had done my nursing training, and Bill had been through Bible college and completed his bricklaying apprenticeship and now had his own business. And everything was going great for us. You know, we were expecting a baby. We were in a fantastic church, which was really alive and vibrant. Bill had a great business. We had bought a house we were going to have paid off within 4 years. You know, life was just great. And then suddenly we're challenged to go to India in a mission team. And it's like, what? Not us. You know, we're not in the place where we can at this stage.
5: So what happened?
3: Well, 18 months later,

0: We were leaving on the boat for India. But
1: so the Lord worked on your hearts?
0: Yes, he certainly did. Yeah, and we knew that we were meant to go. So we went to India with a 10-month-old baby. But the interesting thing to us was, you know, in our youth work, we had led many young people to the Lord, but we had never led an adult to the Lord, to a relationship with Jesus. And we'd really prayed that before we went, we would have just one person where God could confirm that we were meant to go by leading one person to the Lord. Well, the sixth person came to know the Lord in our cabin on the boat just before we left.
1: Oh, wow.
0: Yeah.
1: Kind of leaving it to the last moment there.
0: Yeah. Well, yes, there were six people over that time, one every month, and it was just God's confirmation that we were meant to go.
1: Now, how did you go from thinking that you were kind of set in a comfortable life in Perth to God changing your mind?
0: I think we had both said, Lord, what do you want us to do? We're prepared to do what you want us to do. And I guess it just came out of the blue when this person came who had been a missionary in India and just challenged us to go on this 2-year mission trip. In those days, mission trips were 2 years, nothing less.
1: And why did they challenge you two in particular?
0: I think probably the guy was Colin Tilsley, and he saw leadership potential within us. Mm-hmm. We'd showed initiative in many ways. And so, yes, he felt that God had laid his hand on us to do that.
1: And so you had a 10-month-old baby when you went to India.
0: We did. We had a 10-month-old baby, yes. And we spent 6 months. What we did in India was we were selling gospels on the streets. Mm-hmm. We went in a team of 10 to Chennai, Madras as it was then, and we were there for 6 months. And then they wanted a team to go to Calcutta. Mm-hmm. So we drove in an old car all the way from Madras to Calcutta, and then we were to lead a team there. But the team didn't eventuate, so we ended up working with the Indian people. And I think it was right from that time that we fell in love with India, if you like. God gave us a real vision for India. Mm-hmm. And in those 2 years, 2.5 years that we were in Calcutta, Bill spent his time on the streets selling gospels, and he sold 360,000 gospels on the streets with Indian people. Mm-hmm. It was, an amazing time. A lot of pressure, but at the same time, it was good.
1: Okay, so this was 1966. Now, why were you selling gospels? I thought maybe being missionaries, you might give them away.
0: That's a very good point. See, if we gave them away, they'd be used for toilet paper and for wrapping up nuts when you bought them on the street. That's what they'd be used for. Unless people paid for them, they wouldn't value them.
1: Oh, I see.
0: And so they only paid a very little amount,
1: yeah,
0: but they were valued.
1: So the purpose was for them to value having the Bible.
0: Yes.
1: Okay, so when you went to India, you thought that you were going to change India. But what happened?
0: Well, we went there, you know, we were going to bring the gospel to the Indians and what we weren't going to do. But as we said, India changed us. We had to learn and understand other people, you know. Mm-hmm. And I think it was the Spirit of God leading us to see that here we were, these proud Australians, thinking we had it all together and we were coming to convert the heathen. Mm. And we had to realize that it was not like that at all. And that these were real people, just like ourselves, and we became very close to the Indian people. It was a very special time of getting to understand who we were and understand who they were. And that is why we say we've got a love affair with India from that day to this.
1: Mm. And how were you changed? I guess it made you humbler.
0: Oh, yes, definitely. You know, one of the things we used to say in Australia back in those days about people coming from England on the 10-pound ships, and we'd say that, whinging poms, because they were always talking about how wonderful England was. And when we got to India, we realised that we were whinging Aussies. you know, it was much better in Australia and all that sort of stuff. Mm-hmm. So, yeah, we were very humbled by it all when we met beautiful people, absolutely lovely people. And here we were, we thought we had all the answers. So there was a lot of pride had to be dealt with along the way.
1: Mm.
2: 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Our guest today is Joan Grosser from Perth in Western Australia. She's sharing about her and her husband's life of service to the Lord. We'll hear what happens next in their lives when we return.
3: The Story. Whether you're at work, at home, or on the road, we're glad you're spending your day with Vision.

0: Whisper and the Wind. It's Bodhi right here on Vision Christian Radio. I got a chance to catch up with Bodhi and ask him a little bit about that song and what it's actually about.
1: I wanted to talk about kind of the often unaddressed issue that I think young believers as well as seasoned believers can catch themselves being in, this mental processing of, God, I thought you were supposed to look this way or move this way because I've seen you move or look this way in the past. Why aren't you doing this now? An example would be maybe a youth camp. You know, a youth student goes to a youth camp and just has this mountaintop, you know, groundbreaking, earth shattering, just incredible experience with God. Mm-hmm. And then they come home and it's the same house that they left. Mm. Maybe their parents are still divorced and they're still struggling with depression, whatever it is. Yeah. And I think, and oftentimes where we have these mountaintop experiences with God and then we come back to our every quote unquote everyday life, mm. we question, okay, was that even real? If God did this in this situation, where are you now? Do you really even care about me? If I'm praying prayers, you know, and I saw a miracle 2 years ago, but now I'm praying for a miracle and I'm not seeing him move. I'm not seeing God look the way that I think he should look. So anyways, I wanted to write a song that acknowledges that just as much as God's going to move in the big, gusty, windy moments, he moves more often than not in the stillness, in the quiet place, in the moments that are slow and still.
0: So beautiful. That was Bodhi chatting about his song, Whisper and the Wind. We're going to continue part two of the story right now with Jimmy Colfax right here on Vision.
2: Hi, I'm Jimmy Colfax and this is The Story. Our guest today is Joan Grosser from Perth in WA. And as we heard before the break, she's sharing about her and her husband's life of service to the Lord that has taken them to many parts of Australia and the world. Now we're going to find out what happened next in their lives after they arrived in India as missionaries.
3: With Bill selling those gospels on the streets, there was a correspondence course that they could do. And we had an office there where people could send in the correspondence course. And it was a real joy to see people come to know the Lord as they studied the Bible and saw who Jesus really was. And that was a blessing.
4: Mm-hmm. So was there a spiritual hunger that you encountered?
3: No, I would say it was the ones and twos.
4: Oh, okay. Just a couple here and there.
3: Yes. I think when we look back on that time, that was the beginning of our relationship with India. You see, when we got to the end of our time and we'd sold the Gospels and it was time to come home, we realized that it was the beginning because we were asked by missionaries to stay. We had visas to stay. We could have stayed in India as missionaries, mm-hmm. but we really felt that we had to come home and support the local people to reach their own people because we didn't understand their culture. We didn't speak their language well enough to be able to get to the deep things of God. So that's what happened. We came home to spend from then right through these last 50 years totally supporting what was happening in India. And we feel that's what God called us to do so that the Indian people could reach their own people in a much better way than what we could.
4: Yeah, so you kind of changed gears. Instead of you being the ones to minister to the Indians, kind of transferred to a support role where you support local Indians to reach other Indians.
3: Yes, yes.
4: So that was kind of a change in thinking.
3: Very much a change in thinking. I think, you know, back in those days we had all the answers and missionaries went overseas because we had it all together. But no, I think we all needed to be changed very much.
4: Now, you said that this kind of began a love affair with the people of Calcutta. What did you love so much about the people there?
3: I think it was because God placed it in our hearts. Mm-hmm. We were back there at Christmas time, and as I sat in the car being driven out to where we used to live, I said to Sudarandan, you know, something of my heart lives here among the people, understanding something of the people. It's been very special getting close to the people. To start with, when we used to go back every couple of years and to encourage and support, it was always, they always thought of us as the white fellas with all the money. And we wanted to cut that out and say, we are partners together. You do what you do. We do what we do. And together we partner. And so that's what has become our thing. And our last visit, which was this Christmas, we realised that with the team that we work with there, that they're now accepting us as equals rather than we're the white fellas. And it was just so good to see that oneness together.
4: Yeah, working together as a team as opposed to you kind of being on a higher level or them seeing you as the people with all the money.
3: Yes, because we were there just not long after the British Raj, and so there was still that thing of the white fellas and the Indians. But yes, that's changed now. It was lovely.
4: As we mentioned, you first went there back in the 60s.
3: Yes.
4: When you came back to Australia, you began to become involved in local churches.
3: Yes, we came back. We were invited to go to a church that was struggling, and we got totally involved there. And the interesting thing was that it was an English migrant suburb where people were buying houses in England and coming out and finding that it was really what we called Pommyville at that stage. And people would meet us in the street and they'd say, "Excuse me, are you a real Australian? Are you an Australian?" And I'd say, "Yes, I am." "Oh, you're the first one I've met." And that was how it was. So we got labelled as the Australian Embassy in Lynwood. But it was an amazing time because these people were displaced. They were lonely. They were homesick. It was a country that was very different from their own. And so God opened an amazing door for his light to come into families, whole families. We ran a youth group that just grew and grew. It was just amazing. The church was next door to a school, and we told the principal one day, "We're going to have to take this over one day. We're using three of your classrooms on a Sunday as it is, but we want the whole school one day," which was a dream. so that was an amazing time. We were there from 69 until 75.
4: So ministering to people while still having a heart for India.
3: Definitely. And the heart for India really ramped up the year 2000. And I've mentioned this because this was a key turning point, if you like, in that there were two babies were born at the same age of two of our children. And one of them, Santanu, he was married and his wife died of cancer at 29 years of age. And he felt that God was calling him to help his neighbours and people in his area understand about terminal illness because it was something people didn't understand. And so he, little bit by little bit, began what is now Rumah Abadona Hospice.
4: Okay, and so now he was kind of like your son, an adopted son, would you say?
3: Yes, he's our Indian son, if you like. And when he told us what his heart's dream was, and he was embarrassed to tell us because he thought it was a crazy dream, we said, "It's not a crazy dream, and we'll help you to get there." So we brought him to Australia and had him trained in palliative care. And then he went back, and I remember when he was here in Australia, he was standing with me at a school that we had started some 20 years before, and he stood there looking at this amazing place, big Swan Christian High School and Midland Christian School, and he said, "You're telling me that 20 years ago just a few people got together and this is what you've got today?" And I said, "Yes, and it's not just this one. We've got around, I don't know, four, five, six schools." "Really?" he said. So I said, "Come on, what's on your mind? Do you think that we could have a hospice in Calcutta?" "Well," I said, "yes, of course you could." Knowing that God can do miracles as he did for the school, he can do it in India. And that's what he did.
4: Wow, fantastic. Yeah. So now this hospice in India, this is really what you've been involved in for the last several years.
3: Yes, we have. But that's not the only thing. I mean, you just don't do one thing. You do lots of things. Anyway, yes, that has been amazing in these last 20 years. To start with one man who felt God was calling him to do this, to being a place now where there are 16 paid workers anyway and lots of others who are involved. And it's interesting that we went there this year and I individually spoke to most of those workers and said to them, "Now, why are you here?" Some of them have been there 18 years. And they look at me and they say, "It's because it's in my heart." They said, "I came here And what I saw, I have never seen before. And it was the compassion and love of Christ. Mm. And that's what drew them. It was so different that they were drawn. And it's just the stories of each of those people and what God has done in their lives is just absolutely awesome.
4: Now, I have to admit, when I heard that the ministry was dealing with terminally ill people, that isn't something that a lot of people would raise their hand up and say, yes, I want to be a part of that. I mean, it's kind of depressing, but yet it really tugs your heart.
3: It certainly did, and it's amazing because, you know, we often say it's easy money to orphans overseas because you see that they've got a future ahead of them. They can be used by God.
4: More positive.
3: But to support terminally ill where they're just going to die, oh, goodness, the ministry to these people is just amazing. Just one little one that happened after we left, this dear lady who I'd been to visit and I went to give her a sari and she said, no, I can't take this sari because I couldn't understand her Bengali enough to know why she couldn't wear it. And I saw her a few days later and I went to give her a hug and I got a shock. She was just a skeleton. Mm. This lady was dying of colon cancer. And she said to the worker who was visiting her in her home, will you take a photo of me holding my kangaroo, which we'd given her, and the bunch of flowers that the hospice had taken her. She said, I want to say to the people in Australia, thank you for caring enough for me to help me. She said, here's a photo of me just to let you remember these people in India who you are caring for. Very, very special.
4: Mm-hmm. Why was there a need for this hospice? What would have happened if they didn't have it?
3: Because the people they're dealing with, they're very poor. They cannot afford to go to a doctor. They cannot afford to go to hospital. Mm-hmm. And if they do, in the poor hospitals, there's so many people. It's like the government of India said, we don't have enough money to look after the people who can live, let alone look after the people who are going to die.
4: Oh, wow.
3: So there isn't much for them. And so to reach out to the poorest of the poor, the lowest of the low, and treat them as equals was, it's amazing. Mm-hmm. People who visit from here in Australia and go over, one particular businessman, he's a 50-year-old retired businessman, and he went because he said, if I'm going to support this, I've got to see what they do. And he went on a home visit, and I have a picture of him where he is absolutely crying. Mm. And he went out and sat in the car halfway through the interview in the home, and he said, I have never seen compassion like this in my whole life. Mm. And that's what it's about. It's powerful. It's reaching into the hearts of people who've never known love and compassion like this. And they're cared for physically, spiritually, emotionally in amazing ways. In fact, I've often said, if I get cancer, I want to go to India to be nursed.
4: Oh, really?
3: Yeah. Yes, yeah, so we did along the way bring Santanu to Australia to have him. He trained through Flinders University in Adelaide and has a postgrad degree in palliative care. He's not a doctor. He has two university degrees, one in commerce, one in arts, but now he has that postgrad in palliative care. Mm-hmm. And the rest of that story is just amazing. He kept on saying after all through the years that he would never marry again because it would take him away from the vision that God had given him. Mm-hmm. And we kept saying to him, you need to marry again because you need a helpmate. You need someone alongside you, maybe a doctor or a nurse or a social worker or somebody, a physiotherapist, someone like that to help you. Well, God did send this beautiful lady and he's been married for 3.5 years to her. She's a registered nurse. And her testimony is amazing. She's leading people to the Lord because she saw at the hospice what she never saw in the government hospitals in Calcutta. She saw something and she said all her life she'd been looking for answers and at the hospice she found it. And so many of the people who are working at the hospice now have found that out.
4: So somebody who's diagnosed with a terminal illness then goes to this hospice and is cared for in practical ways. And do they find out about Jesus?
3: They do, and this is the beauty of it. Santanu says, I will not preach the gospel. I am there to live the gospel.
4: Hmm.
3: So he never preaches at anybody, which is absolutely so important now, and we realize that in the condition that things that are happening in India now, that he will not preach, but the person who you know, is so destitute and so much in need of help. And when this help comes completely free of charge and with loving, caring hands, they say, why are you doing this?
4: Mm-hmm.
3: And Santanu would say, well, because that's what my Lord did. Who is your Lord? My Lord is Jesus. Tell me about Jesus. I want to know about him. And that's how it happens.
4: Oh, so they start the conversation.
3: Yeah. It's just so special because it's tell me about Jesus. And then he's able to open the door.
4: Mm-hmm. And of course, they're thinking about life after death because, unfortunately, they know they're going to die.
3: Yes, yes.
4: So they're open to spiritual conversations, obviously.
3: Yeah, yeah. And that's what's happened. And that's why, you know, the 16 workers who are working there, most of those came because they saw something that they responded to. Either one of their relatives had had cancer and was cared for there,
4: mm-hmm.
3: or some of the Santanu's friends from school who said to him, oh, for goodness sake, forget about her, get yourself another wife and go on with your music career, which was his career before his wife got cancer.
4: Mm-hmm.
3: Yeah. And now these people are so dedicated to what they're doing. And they're all saying, it is in my heart.
4: Mm. And practically, you helped to support and finance the hospice through donors here in Australia?
3: Yes. Well, at the opening of the building that we built, the hospice building, which is really an administration centre and a place where Santanu and his wife live, we had Dr. Rosalie Shaw, who in Australia was one of the first to start palliative care, and especially here in Western Australia, and we had her speak at the opening. And she looked at Santanu and she said to Santanu, you do what you do best, which is caring for people who are dying. Grosses, you go home to Australia and raise the funds so Santanu never has to think about money.
4: Mm-hmm.
3: And that's what we've done for 20 years.
4: Wow, that's fantastic. Well, this is the first part of our conversation. Unfortunately, we've run out of time for this first part, but I just want to let listeners know that if they would like to find out more about this hospice that Jonah has been talking about in India, they can go to the website, rumahospice.org. Once again, the website is Ruma, R-U-M-A, hospice.org. You can go there and find out more information about this wonderful palliative care ministry in India. Joan Grosser, thank you so much for sharing this first part of the conversation.
3: Oh, that's fine. But I want to tell you next time about the mangoes.
4: Okay, you'll have to tell us about the mangoes next time. Is that all right?
3: Yes, that's fine.
2: Well, as we just heard, Joan Grosser has a lot more to share with us. So we invite you to join us again next time for more of Joan sharing about her and her husband Bill's life of service to God. Also, speaking of Bill, he'll join us next time to share his side of the story, and we'll hear about the numerous adventures they've been on in many parts of Australia and the world. They've certainly been a tremendous blessing to many people. They're a good example of what it says in the book of Romans in chapter 12. Be devoted to one another in brotherly and sisterly love. Honour one another above yourselves. Never be lacking in zeal, but keep your spiritual fervour serving the Lord. And share with God's people who are in need. Practice hospitality. Amen. Meanwhile, if you want to learn more about the hospice ministry in India that is near and dear to the Grosser's hearts, the website is rumahospice.org. Once again, that's Ruma, R-U-M-A, hospice.org. Well, until next time, when we'll hear part two of Bill and Joan Grosser's story, I'm Jimmy Colfax, encouraging you to share your story with someone today.
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6: 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I look at the same thing and tend to go, well, you know, this is terrible, somebody should do something. So I don't get off the hook.
2: Bill and Joan Grosser have lived a remarkable life of service to the Lord and has led them to many adventures in various parts of Australia and the world. They've been involved in everything from Christian education in WA to helping out a ministry to terminally ill patients in India. We'll hear more of their story next time.
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5: Let me tell you the story of Abdullah in Bangladesh from Voice of the Martyrs. Since Abdullah accepted Jesus, his family had tried very hard to change his mind. After all, his father was a respected man in their village, and in all of Bangladesh, actually, having built a mosque right next to their property. When talking didn't convince Abdullah to return to Islam, they resorted to beating him. When beatings didn't work, they called in others to beat him more severely. Nothing worked. Abdullah tenaciously hung on to his faith in Jesus. And finally, in exasperation, his mother stopped feeding him, putting only ashes on his plate. Abdullah prayed for God's strength, and he stood strong. As a last resort, the family called on the mullah, that's an Islamic religious leader, to come and hold an Islamic ceremony to rid the boy of the devil that had taken over his life. The mullah came into their home and recited Muslim prayers over the boy. He chanted, he laid hands on the boy, he danced and he yelled. The spirit inside Abdullah stood fast. After 5 hours, the mullah gave up, exhausted. Abdullah's spirit is more powerful than my spirit, he told the boy's father as he left. Abdullah could not be turned away, and he couldn't be stopped from sharing that powerful spirit with others. In a few short months, he had led 27 Muslims to faith in Jesus, infusing them all with the spirit of Christ. In an attempt to creatively deal with a potential energy crisis, modern engineers are attempting to design cars that run entirely on battery power. And we're seeing that today. The hitch is that the cars must have access to a power source, of course, to recharge their batteries. And that has been a challenge with the electric cars, hasn't it? As it is, the concept is still pretty new, and the stations with the auxiliary power chargers are few and far between. They're getting more, but they're still pretty limited. Without a power source, the car is helpless. In the same way, Christians who attempt to be effective witnesses apart from the power of the Holy Spirit are equally helpless. Along with learning the Word of God, we must rely on the Holy Spirit for wisdom, protection, for counsel, encouragement and comfort, as well as power in our witness. Are you and I trying to do things in our own strength for Jesus instead of allowing his power to flow through us? You know, our brothers and sisters in Christ have been suffering for their faith in every country of the world for the past 2,000 years, In fact, persecution against Christians is worse today than ever. We can't change the attitude of the world, but we can pray that God will strengthen His children as they hold fast to their faith in Jesus in light of the persecution they face.
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Kingdom right here on Vision Christian Radio. Mel with you today, filling in for Jen. That's it for me, but Greg will be in the studio next, spinning the tunes, and of course we'll let you know what's going on in the news on the way. Right now though, Taya, All About Jesus, right here on Vision.

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1: Tomorrow on Rise and Shine, we'll be checking in with the One Sydney event, which happened over the weekend. 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
2: In this bulletin, politicians playing down polling results, petrol prices set to spike again, and a small business fined for misleading prices. With more, I'm Gareth Stafford. One Nation leader Pauline Hanson is playing down a new opinion poll showing voters believe she should be Prime Minister. The latest Resolve survey reveals 33% of people would like Senator Hanson to run the country, eclipsing Anthony Albanese on 29%. Senator Hanson says voters no longer trust the major parties and are looking for an alternative.
3: The Prime Minister has had a wake-up call, especially with Buy the Liar Fund. You've had over 60,000 Australians that have donated to that fund. These are people that possibly can least afford it, but they want to get rid of this Albanese Labor government.
2: It's the latest poll which shows One Nation is continuing its surge against Labor and the Coalition. Australia has welcomed the peace deal between the US and Iran, which will see the Strait of Hormuz reopened. Prime Minister Anthony Albanese says the agreement will help ease pressure on energy prices, but says continued restraint and constructive engagement will be essential to ensure a lasting agreement. Petrol prices are set to rise. The fuel excise will end in 2 weeks, and there are now calls for an extension. CEO of the Australasian Convenience and Petroleum Marketers Association, Rowan Lee, says Australia should start to consider bringing in a road user charge to make it fairer.
4: Motorists pay over $15 billion a year in fuel taxes spent on roads, maintenance and so on. But electric vehicles don't pay any tax at all. So we need to start having a grown-up conversation about road user charges, start charging for kilometres travelled. Electric vehicles will suddenly start carrying their burden for road maintenance and infrastructure.
2: Petrol prices are expected to rise by up to 26 cents a litre. An UGG boot retailer has paid almost $40,000 in penalties over misleading prices on its websites. The consumer watchdog took action, saying the apparent discount on the UGG's originals and UGG's Australia Classic websites were misleading. It seems nearly all Australian libraries are refusing to stock a book called Devastated: How Gender Ideology is Tearing Australian Families Apart. It's edited by women's rights Christian advocate Kiralee Smith and published by her group Binary. The book is a non-fiction collection of first-hand accounts from families struggling with gender transition issues. The Australian Library and Information Association states there's no place for censorship in its libraries. Kiralee Smith says that's unless it's a book that asks questions about gender activism. Almost three-quarters of delegates at the Southern Baptist Convention's annual meeting have voted to ban churches with female pastors or those who let women preach. Under the rules of America's largest Protestant church, if that vote is repeated next year, it will be enshrined in the denomination's constitution. That's the latest news. Sport is next.
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2: To sport, and in the NRL, Queensland hooker Harry Grant is confident Sam Walker can go another level in Wednesday's Origin 2 blockbuster. The Maroons head to the MCG needing a win to square the series. Grant says he's building a strong combination with the young halfback.
5: Off the back of game one, camp one, you know, we understand each other's games a little bit better, and fingers crossed we can continue to grow that combo. And yeah, I think Sammy had a really good game. In game one, he prepared really well. He took charge of the team, and that's what we want him to do again.
2: Meantime, the Broncos have appointed Tamika Upton to lead the women's side for the 2026 season. The 29-year-old shared the captaincy with Ali Brigginshaw last year and brings a wealth of experience and leadership to the role. And in Formula One, Lewis Hamilton is celebrating his first victory for Ferrari after winning the Barcelona Grand Prix. That's the latest Vision National News. I'm Gareth Stafford. This is a new day. Everything
0: first day with hope. Rise and shine on Vision.
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2: Time now for a look at the weather. Rain and storms are scattering across WA and South Australia. Your trough and front, which is bringing a blustery cold change to southwest WA. Isolated, mainly light showers are affecting Tasmania, Victoria and western New South Wales in moist, unstable air. Showers along the eastern seaboard are mainly in central New South Wales. Around the capitals and a partly cloudy top of 20 in Sydney today, a partly cloudy 18 for Melbourne, partly cloudy and 23 in Brisbane, a shower or two in Perth and just 15 degrees, Adelaide some showers developing and 19, Hobart mostly sunny and 13, partly cloudy in Canberra with a max of 16, Darwin a sunny day and a top of 32. 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
1: And it's great to be joining you this afternoon. It's Shelley, and I'm going to be filling in for Greg all of this week. He's actually in Japan this week with his church, so we wish him well with his travels. A special good day to you if you're listening on 88 FM in Camomile in Queensland. Hey, we at Vision, we are passionate about small towns, and Camomile definitely fits that category. At the last census, there were 236 people living in Camomile. And we love each and every one of you. So if you're listening from Camomile today, great to have you as part of the Vision family listening in on 88 FM. It's looking nice and sunny all of this week, actually, in Camomile. Sunny or mostly sunny every day. Tops of 30 and 31 degrees and minimums of 14 degrees in Camomile.

0: Anne Wilson with God's Story on Vision Christian Radio. Hey, it's Shelley with you this afternoon. You'll be pleased to know I finally found our TV remote. Yeah, at home, you know how it is when you can't find the remote and you go for a day and kind of don't think a whole lot of it. But after a few days, you're kind of starting to miss it. Maybe you've got another remote that you can use. We actually did. So we weren't really missing it and we didn't look hard, but we were kind of keeping an eye out for this remote. Anyway, a week or two later, on the weekend, I finally found our TV remote. I knew it would be somewhere kind of strange because we do have a two-year-old after all. And if you've ever had a two-year-old, you'll know that things can turn up in very weird spots. But I got to say, I don't think we can even blame him for this. I don't know. I was standing in the car park of my supermarket and I went to get the bags out of the boot and there was the remote control in the boot of our car. I don't know how it got there. I don't know if it had been tangled in a bag or something. I don't know if he had come out to help, you know, get stuff out of the boot a previous time and decided to put the remote control in there. I don't know how it happened, but I'm just glad that I finally found the remote control.
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5: Fear can do strange things to us. It can, for example, cause us to shy away from others. Getting too close might mean getting too involved. If we reveal too much of ourselves, we might be rejected. We may wonder if people knew what we were really like, would they still like us? Then again, fear can do almost the opposite. It can drive us into a stifling closeness. We cling to others, unable to think or act or speak independently of them. Unsure of our own value, constantly insecure, we clamour for reassurance from others that we really do matter. But fear-based relationships are never healthy. When God relates to us, it's on the basis of love. He draws close without suffocating us. He bears our burdens and yet respects our freedom. God is able to deal with our fears and so free us to relate to others as He relates to us. Real friendship, after all, can only begin when fear ends. I'm David Ray.
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0: Tasha Layton, that's Life in Me on Vision Christian Radio. Matthew West is celebrating. His latest song just went to number one in America. It's called Good, and that song is coming up for you in just a few minutes. Also going to hear music from Mercy Me as well. But right now, time to check in for the latest in the Vision National News headlines.
1: Good afternoon. In stories making news, the resignation of Shadow Home Affairs Minister John O'Donoghue has been described as a big loss for the Liberal Party. The 43-year-old senator will step away from politics after a 25-year career representing Tasmania to spend more time with his family. A report claims China's capacity to target the Australian mainland with ballistic missiles will grow substantially in the next decade. Research by the Lowy Institute predicts China's defence spending will reach $977 billion by 2035. An Ugg boot retailer has paid almost $40,000 in penalties over misleading prices on its websites. The consumer watchdog took action, saying the apparent discount on the Uggs Originals and Uggs Australia Classic websites were misleading. And in today's World Cup action, Ivory Coast defeated Ecuador 1-0, the Netherlands and Japan drew 2-2, while Germany dominated Kurosawa 7-1. I'm Gareth Stafford, and those are the latest news and sport headlines.
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1: Loving that one from Matthew West. It's called Good on Vision Christian Radio. Well, this morning on Rise and Shine, Matt and Fel talked with Brett McLeod, and it was a very timely conversation talking about these difficult times that we live in, whether you're looking at the global scale or your own personal life, and what we actually should be focusing on. Let's have a listen.
2: Brett, I believe one of the things that we are really aware of, and particularly the last couple of weeks, but it's been ongoing problem, is that there's lots of uncertainty in the world, whether it be financial markets, whether it be we're hearing of wars and rumours of wars. It's good to come back to the Bible, though, isn't it? Like Jesus said, this is going to happen, don't be alarmed. Tell us your view on this, Brett.
3: Yeah, 100%. It's really easy to feel unsettled in a world that has all those things that you mentioned. You know, we hear news every day of conflict and economic uncertainty, natural disasters, social division, and even personal challenges that come our way. The struggle seems as though things are shifting beneath our feet all the time. But here's the thing. The Bible reminds us that while circumstances change, God doesn't.
2: Mm-hmm.
3: Malachi 3:6 says, I, the Lord, do not change. And that's really, really comforting. The same God who was faithful to Abraham, Moses, David, Peter, and Paul is the same God who is with us today. And the writer of Hebrews encourages us with these words, therefore, since we are receiving a kingdom that cannot be shaken, let us be thankful. And I think that's a great comfort. As the longer we're a Christian, the more times we can think back to the times where God has shown up and shown through for us.
4: Mm, so good, mate. And, you know, it reminds me of when I first started in Christian radio, when I had hair a long time ago, there was a song by Twyla Paris called God is in Control.
2: Okay.
3: Yeah.
4: And I remember hearing preachers over the years say, God is on the throne. Just remember God's on the throne. And it actually gives you a bit of assurance, doesn't it, you know? God is not worried about what's happening. He's on the throne. He's the Alpha and the Omega, the beginning and the end. Nothing takes him by surprise. And we just need to trust in him, don't we?
3: That's exactly right. And, you know, Jesus spoke about this kind of confidence that you described there, where he said, the wise man who built his house on the rock, the storms came, the winds blew, the rain fell, but the house stood firm because its foundation was secure, in Matthew 7:24-25. You know, notice Jesus didn't say the storms would never come.
4: Yep.
3: They will. Life throws challenges. But he said the difference was in the foundation.
2: Mm.
3: And, you know, as followers of Christ, our hope is not in the perfect circumstances. Our hope is in a perfect Saviour.
2: Yeah.
3: And so you might remember when we first shared a devotion on Vision, I spoke about the place of hope being like an anchor to a ship. The ship is buffeted by waves and wind and storms, but it's held firm. And that's the place of hope in our life. And this same thing is anchors us. It's not seen. We can't see it, but it's evident by the people who can stand firm and resolute and sober-minded in times of challenge.
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0: Many people scoff at the idea that all humans descended from a woman called Eve only thousands of years ago, but geneticists actually endorse a similar idea, known as mitochondrial Eve. By studying the DNA in cell parts known as mitochondria, scientists propose that all humans descended from a single woman that lived 200,000 years ago. But this date relies on evolutionary assumptions, chief of which is the idea chimpanzees and humans shared a common ancestor 6 million years ago. However, actual research has shown that mitochondrial DNA mutates much faster than this evolutionary estimate, and this drastically reduces mitochondrial Eve's age. This would mean that mitochondrial Eve, as a review in the prestigious journal Science said, lived about 6,500 years ago, a figure clearly incompatible with current theories on human origins, but it is compatible with the Bible's history.
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0: someone else who's made Vision part of their family.
1: I was also sort of just a new Christian trying to seek God for the first time. Vision was a lifeline in a hard time, and now it's just a really positive part of my day.
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really is Amazing Grace. That's Phil Wickham on Vision Christian Radio. Well, when was the last time you used the word sanctification in a sentence? It's not a word that we normally use in general conversation, is it? Sanctification. You probably only hear about it in church circles. And you might know that it has something to do with having our sins cleansed. But then what's the difference between justification and glorification and sanctification? Well, this all reminds me of a Colin Buchanan song.

Yeah, big words that end in shin, and we're going to have some of them explained to us on Set Free with Ken Legg this week, focusing mainly on sanctification, what it actually means, and what it means to us here today. You'll catch it really late at night, 9 p.m. in Western Australia, 11 p.m. Eastern Time, but anytime on the Vision Christian Media app. Just go to the podcast section and look for Set Free with Ken Legg here on Vision.

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1: Hello, tonight on Night Vision. We have the worship hour coming up. Focus on the family, of course. I'm going to tell you about my grandbaby after the weekend. We'll pray together about a wonderful evangelistic initiative with the World Cup. And there'll be another great conversation on the story. So I hope you can join me this evening for Night Vision.
0: Vision National News. Balance. Fairness. Christian worldview.
2: In this bulletin, tax inquiry underway, the Strait of Hormuz to reopen, and Jacinta Allen confident in her own leadership. With more, I'm Gareth Stafford. A key housing group claims the government's tax reforms will help make the property market more equitable. A two-day parliamentary inquiry is underway, examining Labor's changes to negative gearing and capital gains tax. The Housing Supply and Affordability Council has been questioned over whether the reforms will reduce new home builds, but the organisation's chair, Susan Lloyd-Hurwitz, has told the inquiry, "This is a small compromise for a fairer market."
3: The trade-off between a modest decrease in expected supply is the trade-off of better equality for all Australians, and reducing the widening gap of housing wealth versus non-housing wealth is a trade-off that is worth making.
2: The government needs the support of the Greens in the upper house to pass their tax changes. Petrol and diesel supplies are expected to improve after a peace deal was brokered between the US and Iran. It will see the Strait of Hormuz reopened, allowing cargo ships to travel through the vital channel. International supply chain expert David Leaney from the Australian National University says it should help with lower fuel prices.
4: There's information on that we know from COVID and even going back 5 years ago to when the Suez Canal was blocked, when a container ship called the Ever Given lodged itself diagonally across the canal and blocked it for a week. And we saw that backlog and were able to calculate how long it takes to clear a backlog.
2: The agreement will be formally signed in Switzerland on Friday. Victorian Premier Jacinta Allen maintains she has a strong united team, even though she could face a leadership spill as soon as tomorrow. It follows a series of dire opinion polls showing plummeting popularity for Labor and rising support for One Nation. Ms. Allen not worried about what may or may not happen.
5: I have a strong united Labor team, and if you look at what's being delivered here today, that only gets delivered by when you have a Labor government with a unity of purpose. And our purpose has never changed. By being focused on working people, we've never lost sight, and I've certainly never lost sight, of where I've come from and who I represent.
2: Education Minister Ben Carroll continues to insist there's no chance of him taking over the leadership, maintaining he's happy in his current role. The Australian Christian Lobby has confirmed that at least six babies have died in the Northern Territory after being born alive following a failed termination. This has been determined by a forensic examination of available official data from the past 13 years. The actual number could be even higher. That's despite government officers repeatedly telling the ACL that no babies were born alive after a failed abortion. The ACL is calling for urgent legal protections to ensure these babies receive the same care afforded to every other child. A new survey has some encouraging signs for American churches. It shows in-person attendance rising, volunteering increasing, and financial stability returning. The national study from the Hartford Institute for Religion Research shows some churches are regaining their footing. That's the latest news. Sport is next.
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2: The sport, and in the AFL, Fremantle is back in action against Geelong on Thursday night following their bye. The top of the ladder Dockers could potentially welcome back three big names, with Caleb Sarong, Matthew Johnson and Brennan Cox all expected to be available. Coach Justin Longmuir says it's a good position to be in.
6: We'll get through training, see where everyone sits. There's still a few boxes for players to tick. Yeah, we're expecting a couple back, but the lengths we go to, we'll work out after training.
2: Fremantle has a chance to jump a game clear of Sydney again, who are now on their bye. That's the latest Vision National News. I'm Gareth Stafford.
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2: Time now for a look at the weather. Rain and storms are scattering across WA and South Australia. You'll a trough and front, which is bringing a blustery cold change to southwest WA. Isolated, mainly light showers are affecting Tasmania, Victoria and western New South Wales in moist, unstable air. Showers along the eastern seaboard are mainly in central New South Wales. Around the capitals, in a partly cloudy top of 20 in Sydney today, a partly cloudy 18 for Melbourne, partly cloudy and 23 in Brisbane, a shower or two in Perth and just 15 degrees. Adelaide, some showers developing and 19. Hobart, mostly sunny and 13. Partly cloudy in Canberra with a max of 16. Darwin, a sunny day and a top of 32. That's the latest news, sport and weather on Vision. 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
11: Great to have you with us this afternoon as I fill in for Greg all of this week. He's in Japan at the moment, so we wish him well with his travels. A special good day to you if you're listening from Cunnamulla in Queensland on 102.9 FM. Cunnamulla is a beautiful town about 750 k's west of Brisbane, and it's well known for its Cunnamulla Fella Festival that's coming up in August. It happens every year. It's all about all the things that make country people great. The essence of the outback, things like your cowboys and bull riders and shearers and stockmen. It sounds like a great few days. The Cunnamulla Fella Festival, named after the Slim Dusty song. The weather for Cunnamulla, it's looking cloudy this week, tops of 24 degrees basically every day and down to around 12 and 13 degrees in the morning in Cunnamulla. Some words from the Bible now. In Psalm 119, verse 65, it says, "Lord, you've dealt well with your servant according to your word. Teach me good judgment and knowledge, for I believe in your commandments." That's Psalm 119, verses 65 and 66 on Vision. This is Olivia Lane with the Gospel.

0: The Way from John Redick on Vision Christian Radio. Well, it's been a big weekend in our household. One of the big things that happened was the Soapbox Derby. Yep, it's a boys and girls brigade event in our area. In fact, it's where the different brigades in our area all come together and kind of compete against each other in these billy cart races. The idea is that you have, I don't know, about five billy carts racing against each other at any given time, and it goes down a hill. So you get one big push, and then they have to steer their billy cart right to the bottom of the hill and get caught by a catcher at the end. Just quietly, I think, really, all the variables are in the pusher and the track and the billy cart, and not so much the rider, though there is a bit of skill involved in that as well. But gee, it's a great experience for the kids. They just love it. And yet two of my kids came away with medals, so they were very excited about that. The five-year-old especially has basically been wearing hers ever since. But they very much enjoyed it. And really, it's not just about winning or even about having fun, but it's also about the great life lessons that they learn of, you know, the nervousness that comes and having to remember all of their things that they have to do and not do and all the instructions. Because yes, there were a few spills, a few kids rolling out of their billy carts. Thankfully, no injuries. So it was all good. But all those life lessons and the life skills that go along with those kids feeling the pressure and getting the points for their team and getting back onto their billy cart when there's a spill. And they had a great time in amongst the mud. It was a little bit muddy, which played a bit of havoc with those billy carts, but they had a great time. Yes, our kids just love all the Boys and Girls Brigade events that they go to. It's a real blessing for our family. We got music up next from Jamie Grace. Also going to be hearing from Natalie Grant in the next few minutes here on Vision.
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0: Consumed by Fire, that's Whole Wide World on Vision Christian Radio. Well, as we've dived into a brand new week, have you been diving into your pursuit of happiness? Have you ever thought about what you're even pursuing anyway? Maybe happiness is one of them, and maybe you don't even think about the fact that you are actually pursuing happiness. Well, they're going to be talking about happiness and our pursuit of it, our priorities in life on Today with Jeff Vines. And of course, Pastor Jeff is going to talk about how God is the only one that can bring us the happiness that we truly desire. Some really good thoughts coming up tonight. You'll hear it from 7 p.m. in Western Australia. That's 9 p.m. Eastern time here on Vision. For now, it is time to check in for the latest in the Vision National News headlines.
1: Good afternoon in stories making news. The ASX will pay a $20 million penalty after admitting it misled the market about a troubled technology upgrade. ASX Limited confirmed it settled litigation just hours before a trial was due to begin in the federal court. Victoria will become the first state to enforce a time limit on the use of devices in a classroom. Reforms limiting screen time to 90 minutes a day for years 3 to 6 students in the state's primary schools are due to come into force next year. For the first time in 23 years, NRMA roadside workers are striking across New South Wales. 260 roadside assistant staff have stopped work for 48 hours as enterprise bargaining negotiations stall. And in sport, 5'8" Mitchell Moses has dismissed concerns over his hamstring going into Wednesday night's second State of Origin match, the Eels skipper declaring himself good to go as the Blues chase a series victory at the MCG. I'm Gareth Stafford, and those are the latest news and sport headlines.
2: Just the right mix of music and conversation. Afternoons on Vision.

0: to watch me burn. The King and Country, that's World on Fire on Vision Christian Radio. Shelley with you this afternoon, filling in for Greg. And on 2020, Neil Johnson talked with Michelle Pierce about a new documentary that's all about abortion. Of course, abortion back in the headlines, not just here in Australia, but also in America as well, where there's been some robust conversation around it. Let's have a listen to what they had to say this morning.
1: Hey, Michelle, I was there at the Church and State Summit on Saturday and for the launch of this new documentary. What sort of reaction have you received? Did you get some feedback from people who've seen this documentary the first time?
2: Yeah, I mean, I was attending the One Sydney event in Sydney at the time, and my phone was getting so many text messages about the impact that it had on those that are watching it. People wanting to run their own screenings as well. It's a reality that we know exists. Many people don't want to confront the reality. We put it together in this 23-minute documentary that, you know, you can't argue with it. It's real. It's happening. And urgent action needs to be taken to protect these babies. And the documentary also, as you would have seen, Neil, details procedures around late-term abortion. There's medical professionals that are giving their expert opinion, people with personal experience. So it's a powerful watch. So we have all the details up there on our website. And I really felt that we need to be watching this in groups. Because when you watch it, you are so impacted that you're led to want to pray afterwards. And so I thought that the purpose of this documentary is really to stir the conscience of Christians as well, to confront the reality of the injustice, and then actually be moved to pray after the documentary's finished. And then from there, I mean, there are so many things you can do, but I thought more important than all of that was that people are stirred in their conscience and are moved then by God to do the thing that he's calling them to do.
1: You know, it's not graphic. It's nothing in there that's going to be, you know, gruesome or disturbing in that sense. But as you say, Michelle, it is going to move emotions. In fact, before the screening, which was the official launch there on Saturday, there was an offer of tissues if anyone might need them. But I've got to say, the woman who was sitting next to me was getting choked up from the very start. Mm. Right, when I say the very start, not a word had been spoken, but the sound of a crying baby. And my suspicion is that when women see the documentary, they may be especially moved because it does actually tear at the heartstrings a little here and says this is something that ought not to be ignored at all. I guess the crying baby, you know, somebody came up with the idea we might have to start with a crying baby, but, that got us all right from the start. It was amazing.
2: It's the real sound. It's the sound you hear as soon as you have a baby. I've had three babies. You hear that beautiful cry of a living baby. But in ordinary circumstances, that baby would go immediately, you know, to the breast of the mother and be cared for. But it is just tragic, barbaric. There really are no words for it, that these babies are left to die, as you said, on a metal dish, no life-saving care, not even palliative care, not even any care to make them feel comfortable at the end of their life. It's a stain on our nation.
0: Michelle Pierce there, talking with Neil Johnson on 2020 Today. 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
5: The city slicker was being driven around a beautiful farm way out in the country, and he was impressed. Look at those fields. Look at the beautiful golden wheat swaying in the breeze. And just look at how that sparkling brook winds its way through the middle of the property, providing refreshment for both beast and plant. He was really waxing eloquent and was beginning to grate on the farmer. Then came the final exclamation, "Isn't God amazing? And isn't his handiwork truly marvellous?" Well, the farmer had enough and quietly said, "Well, you should have seen it when he had the place on his own." What a powerful reminder of the partnership that exists between God and us at all levels of life. He expects us to get involved in his great work of redemption and reconciliation in the world. Psalm 8 says, "O Lord, our Lord, your greatness is seen in all the world." But the same psalm asserts that we are crowned with glory and honor and made inferior only to God himself. He has empowered us with gifts and abilities which he expects us to use for his glory. Get on board today in God's great work of bringing the world back to himself. What part has he called you to play? I'm Graham Agnew.
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That's the two brothers. They're called Band Reeves on Vision Christian Radio with their song Outrun You. News is on the way very soon, but right now this is Kane with Any More on Vision.

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1: Hello, tonight on Night Vision. We have the worship hour coming up. Focus on the family, of course. I'm going to tell you about my grandbaby after the weekend. We'll pray together about a wonderful evangelistic initiative with the World Cup. And there'll be another great conversation on the story. So I hope you can join me this evening for Night Vision.
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2: In this bulletin, a Prime Minister welcomes peace deal, a boost for New South Wales mental health services, and the Socceroos not worried about being underestimated at the World Cup. With more, I'm Gareth Stafford. Australians are being warned the economic impact of the Middle East conflict will continue to be felt for months. The US and Iran are expected to formalise a ceasefire deal on Friday, with both sides agreeing to reopen the Strait of Hormuz. The closure of the vital passageway has upended the global economy and crippled energy supply chains. Prime Minister Anthony Albanese says this will endure for some time, even if the ceasefire holds.
3: We want to see the conflict end, and we hope that that has occurred. We also want to be very conscious of the fact that that doesn't mean that everything returns to normal in just a day, or indeed a week, or even a month.
2: While fuel supplies are likely to improve over time, prices at the pump are likely to spike once the government reinstates the full excise. The cut to the excise is due to end with the new financial year, but calls are growing louder for it to be extended. Mental health services will receive more than $100 million worth of funding from the New South Wales government. $43 million is being invested over 4 years into Lifeline's crisis telephone line. Other preventative mental health services will also be extended under a state and federal arrangement. Victoria will become the first state to enforce a time limit on the use of devices in the classroom. Reforms limiting screen time to 90 minutes a day for years 3 to 6 students in the state's primary schools are already due to come into force next year. Education Minister Ben Carroll says the guidelines for new time limits will be developed in the coming months.
4: There shouldn't be any more than 2 hours. We want eyes up, screens down. A full reset in the classroom is so important for behaviour, for calmness, for the student's own mental health. The focus needs to be on the most important adult in the classroom, and that's the teacher.
2: Mobile phones are also banned in classrooms. New York Christian leaders have condemned a proposed new state law that erases all references to mother and father in all New York State family laws. The law passed by the Democratic majority of state lawmakers would replace mother with gestating parent and father with non-gestating parent. Christian leaders say it undermines God's design for the family, biological reality, and fundamental Christian principles. New York Governor Kathy Hochul has yet to sign off on the law, which clearly prioritizes the LGBT community over all others. An evangelical church in the German city of Leipzig has been forced to close its cafe because of repeated vandalism by extremist left-wing groups. But the pastor of Zeal Church insists the extremists have not won because they have not shut down a single church in the city. That's the latest news. Sport is next.
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2: The sport, and former Socceroo and World Cup commentator Tommy Orr has warned US pundits not to underestimate their World Cup rivals. Local pundits have rubbished Australia's chances against the tournament hosts, claiming they have no chance in Saturday's game. Orr says the US should know better than to trash talk like Turkey.
6: If you're only going off the names in the paper, then why even play the game? So Turkey, it was the same. They had a much more fancy team than us. We won. I have no doubt Tony Popovich will be putting up quotes like that. And there's been a lot from the US on the dressing room wall and just saying, well, I don't think you need much more motivation than that.
2: In today's action, Ivory Coast defeated Ecuador 1-0, the Netherlands and Japan drew 2-2, while Germany dominated Curaçao 7-1. And in the AFL, Brody Majacek could return to Melbourne in the next fortnight. He's recovering well from a fractured neck, with no expectation on him to play again this year. That's the latest Vision National News. I'm Gareth Stafford.
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2: Time now for a look at the weather and the capital city forecasts for tonight and tomorrow. Sydney, a low of 11 and a mostly sunny top of 21 degrees. Melbourne, 13 to 19 with possible showers. Brisbane, also some possible showers, a low of 15 and a top of 23. Perth, down to just 3 tonight, mostly sunny and 16 tomorrow. Adelaide, some rain expected, 15 to 20. Canberra, a low of 2, a foggy start, then a top of 18 degrees. Hobart down to 6 overnight, possible showers and a top of 13. Darwin 22 to 32 and mostly sunny. 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
9: Great to be with you this afternoon, and a special g'day to you if you're listening from Timboon in Victoria on 88 FM. Timboon is a great little town about 200 k's southwest of Melbourne. It's great to have you as part of the Vision family. It's going to be a wet day in Timboon tomorrow. Rain and a top of 16 degrees is what they're forecasting, and a minimum of 13 degrees. So not a whole lot of range in there. It's going to be probably wet on and off for the next few days. Possible showers predicted for Wednesday, Thursday and Friday for Timboon in Victoria. Some words from the Bible now. In Psalm 18 verse 32, it says, God arms me with strength. He's made my way safe. That's Psalm 18 verse 32 on Vision. Andrew Rip coming up soon, but this is Jamie McDonald.

0: Amen.
1: Andrew Rip, I'd do it again on Vision Christian Radio. Hey, it's Shelley with you this afternoon, filling in for Greg. But I know at about this time each day, he looks back on the day in history. So it is the 15th of June. And one of the things that happened, it was today in 1955 that the Aussie cricket team achieved their highest innings total. It was against the West Indies, in the West Indies, the fifth test there. The total was 8 for 758. That's huge, isn't it? Were they basically just doing like a big bat?

0: League. I don't know. But it was way back in 1955. 8 for 758. Sadly, it was today in 1996 in Manchester in the UK. There was a bomb went off that injured over 200 people and devastated a large part of the city centre. And it was today in 2002 that we just got missed by an asteroid. Yeah, an asteroid came really close to Earth. It was about one third of the distance between Earth and the moon. So fairly close, but it's all good, because it didn't actually hit us and we lived to live another day. So it was okay. Hey, if it's your birthday today, you share it with the guy that wrote this song. It's called In the Hall of the Mountain King. The composer is Edvard Grieg. He was a Norwegian composer and he was born on this day in 1843. Passed away in 1907. And if it is your birthday today, then happy birthday to you from all of us here at Vision.
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1: A thought from Linda Bailey.
4: My friend Darren plays the piano beautifully. I could spend hours listening to him tinkle on the ivories. The other day, I discovered that while he has been playing for over 20 years, I've actually known how to play the piano even longer. And yet there is a great difference between my piano playing and Darren's. It's like comparing the writing of a five-year-old to a professional calligrapher. I don't even try to play the piano anymore because I know that there are so many others that are much better at it than I am. But that doesn't mean that I'm completely redundant. We all have different skills and abilities, and while we may not be the best in our field, we can certainly make a positive contribution with the skills that we do have. Let's stop comparing ourselves to others and start focusing on the positive impact our abilities can really make.
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0: Brand new music to Vision from Lauren Daigle. That's Let It Be a Hallelujah. 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
1: Good afternoon. In stories making news, the opposition has cautiously welcomed the ceasefire deal between the US and Iran, arguing the precise details will matter. The coalition says the agreement must be lasting, enforceable, and backed by action. Keep the Strait of Hormuz open. Mental health services in New South Wales will receive more than $100 million from the state government. $43 million is being invested over 4 years to Lifeline's crisis telephone line. Victorian Premier Jacinta Allan maintains she has a strong, united team, even though she could face a leadership spill as soon as tomorrow. It follows a series of dire opinion polls showing plummeting popularity for Labor and rising support for One Nation. And in the AFL, Brodie Mihocek could return to the D's in the next fortnight. He's recovering well at home from a fractured neck sustained on the King's birthday, with no expectation to play again this season. I'm Gareth Stafford, and those are the latest news and sport headlines.
2: 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It's Afternoons on Vision Christian Radio.

0: Perfectly. Micah Tyler with Perfectly on Vision Christian Radio. Well, on Rise and Shine this morning, Fel and Matt had a chat about awkward times that you've had a bit of a snooze. Sometimes better than others. Have a listen to this.
1: Natalie shared last hour about sleeping through the opera.
2: And, you know, we would sit down to watch this beautiful show and supposed to be socialising with these clients. And it was all I could do to stay away.
1: Oh, darling.
2: And they would start singing, you know, the opera.
1: And then, I'm sure you didn't snore though, Natalie.
2: Oh, I really tried not to.
1: So that is Natalie. She's snoring at the opera.
3: Oh, not good.
1: I'm sure she's not the first one to do that. But I've got Peter on the line. And Peter, you've heard that and it's brought back some memories.
4: Oh, that woman triggered me. Natalie triggered me badly.
3: Yeah.
4: I fell asleep. I had a girlfriend who was in the Queensland Ballet. And the deal was that she would come and watch my football game and I would go to the ballet.
1: Okay.
3: Oh, yeah.
1: Anyway, that's fair.
3: So not the best deal, the ballet, I reckon.
4: At the ballet, she caught me snoring away.
3: Oh, no, in trouble.
1: Was she on stage, Peter, and she's looking down at you snoring?
4: Exactly.
3: Ooh, not good, mate.
1: You think a ballerina.
4: That was the end of the relationship.
1: Oh, no. Really? That was it. She was
4: we restored later and we're good friends, but... That was the ruin. It. She says, "I don't sleep in your football game."
1: Wow, oh. I'm sure she. It'd be hard to sleep in a football game. That would be impressive.
3: You could have just said, "I was praying for you, darling."
1: It's hard to get out of it, though, isn't it? Once you're snoring, it kind of is a giveaway.
3: When they nudge you, just say, "In Jesus' name, amen."
1: Train yourself for it. Oh dear.
4: Well, yeah. So Natalie just triggered me on the way.
1: Sorry.
3: Oh, okay.
1: Oh well.
4: I had to share that.
1: Thank you for sharing, Peter. It's a safe place here.
4: If Jenny's listening, God bless her. She was good at ballet.
3: Yeah, good on you, Jenny.
1: Good on you,
3: You're
1: Jenny.
3: You're the best. We love you, Jenny.
1: Yeah, I'll come watch if you need someone to stay awake next time. Thanks so much, Peter.
4: Okay, bless you.
3: Bye. See you, mate. Bye. Bye.
1: Well, embarrassing falling asleep. I mean, that ruined a relationship. So
3: yeah, not good.
1: I've got one more story to tell on my husband. Is that fair to you?
3: Yeah, sure, yeah. Come on.
1: Is it fair,
3: game? I want to hear more stories about Muzza.
1: Poor Muzz. Look, I said earlier he slept through police coming into our home and leaving.
3: Yeah.
1: He's also slept through smoke alarms.
3: Really?
1: So there was another time where we had all the smoke alarms in the house going off. You know, sometimes they just make a noise, but they were actually, like full going off.
3: How was it going? That's a very good impression.
1: Thank you. If you need a professional sound effect person, I'm here for you. But it was going off. I had kids running in to check, you know, they're all, what's going on? And all the way through, I've got Murray snoring.
3: Snoozing.
1: They go on for a while. They're really high up. So I had to get a ladder to get to the roof.
3: This could be a life-threatening situation.
1: It really, like,
3: and
1: honestly,
3: asleep at the post.
1: What is the point of a smoke alarm, really? It's to wake you up. So this one's right outside our room.
3: Yeah, right.
1: And it's going off. Mm-hmm. I had to go and get the ladder to be able to get up to it. This is in the middle of the night. So you have to take out whatever I was trying to do it.
3: Yeah.
1: Eventually, I've gone to get the ladder from the shed. I've brought the ladder back. He is still...
3: Fast asleep,
1: Matt.
3: My goodness.
1: Very impressive. Eventually, I couldn't get it. Like, I was like, it's now been about 10, 15 minutes.
3: Yeah.
1: I've got children crying. I actually went and woke him up and said, babe, you're just going to have, I've tried.
3: Yeah.
1: I can't believe you're still asleep.
3: Yeah.
1: You need to come and help.
3: I've got to say, it's hard to get good help these days, isn't it?
1: I didn't marry him for his emergency response skills, that's for sure.
0: Oh, that's Matt and Fel on Rise and Shine this morning, having a bit of fun and trying to wake up for a Monday morning. They'll be back again tomorrow here on Vision. The word for today coming up next, and it's titled, God Has More in Store for You. That's after this on Vision.
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9: Consider Hosea 6 and verse 3. Let us pursue the knowledge of the Lord. Now, the book of Revelation, the Lord charged the church at Ephesus with having left your first love, and the church of Laodicea with being neither hot nor cold, but lukewarm. R.T. Kendall said, the greatest opposition to what God wants to do next comes from those who are on the cutting edge of what God did last. Consider the following scriptures carefully and prayerfully. Firstly, Ecclesiastes 7 verse 10. Do not say, why were the former days better than these? For you do not inquire wisely concerning this. Or Proverbs 4 verse 18. The path of the just is like the shining sun that shines ever brighter unto the perfect day. Isaiah 6 verse 3. Let us know, let us pursue the knowledge of the Lord. He will come to us like the rain, like the latter and former rain to the earth. Or John 16 verses 13 and 14. When he, the Spirit of truth, has come, he will guide you into all truth, for he will not speak on his own authority, but whatever he hears he will speak, and he will tell you things to come. He will glorify me, for he will take of what is mine and declare it to you. Or Jeremiah 33 verse 3. Call to me, and I will answer you, and show you great and mighty things which you do not know. Or Ephesians 3 verses 18 and 19. May you be able to comprehend the width and length and depth and height, to know the love of Christ which passes knowledge, that you may be filled with all the fullness of God. So today, remember, God has more in store for you. And that's Vision's Word for Today.
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We are messengers. That's faith, hope, love on Vision Christian Radio. Hey, it's Shelley with you this afternoon, filling in for Greg Newman. And that means that I can play whatever I like in the old school Christian classic. It's not going to be old because I'm not as old as Greg. So it's going to be released somewhere between 1998 and 2005. And I'm basically taking the opportunity to play some of my favorite songs from that time period. So we've got the first of those coming up next hour. We've also got a new beginning with Greg Laurie coming up next hour as he continues his way through the book of 3 John in the Bible. Lots to look forward to. News is on the way very soon as well. This is 10th Avenue North with Stars in the Night on Vision.

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1: Tomorrow on Rise and Shine, we'll be checking in with the One Sydney event, which happened over the weekend. There'll be some sporting news, checking in with Christians in the World Cup, and we'll look at the most embarrassing places you've fallen asleep. 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
2: In this bulletin, the coalition playing down polling, the cost to fix potholes set to blow out, and a busy period for Brisbane Airport. With more, I'm Gareth Stafford. The coalition insists opinion polls only reflect a specific point in time and can't be used to predict the outcome of the next federal election. The Resolve poll shows One Nation has edged out Labor and now leads both major parties on primary votes. Pauline Hanson took first spot for preferred Prime Minister, while 16% of voters nominated Liberal leader Angus Taylor as their preferred choice. The opposition's Adam Violi says the party is committed to winning back the trust of voters.
3: Polls will come, polls will go. They move a lot, particularly in the current environment. We'll keep doing the work to win back that trust of the Australian people.
2: The next election isn't due until May 2028. Experts warn the ongoing trade effects from the Iran war could cause new problems for Australian drivers. The price of bitumen has soared to about $500 more per tonne since the Middle East conflict broke out. There are concerns price and supply issues could lead to more potholes on the roads. The MCG could be set for a major redevelopment, with consultants appointed to investigate options for the stadium's future, including the ageing Shane Warne Stand. A business case examining upgrades to maintain the venue's world-class status is underway, with community consultation to begin soon and completion expected in 2027. Brisbane Airport is expected to see a record number of passengers across June and July as Queenslanders prepare to head overseas. Lachlan Gray reports.
4: Thousands of school kids are set to head off on holidays from this Friday, with the winter break expected to fuel a surge in domestic and international travel. As a result, Brisbane Airport is anticipating 2.3 million passengers to pass through its terminals over the course of a month. A European summer remains highly sought after despite conflict in the Middle East, with around 1,000 Queenslanders travelling to the United Kingdom and mainland Europe every day. Spokesman Peter Doherty says the numbers are staggering.
5: Around about 1,000 Queenslanders a day.
4: But a trip across the ditch remains Brisbane's biggest two-way international market, flights to New Zealand drawing 1.3 million passengers in the past 12 months.
2: Lachlan Gray reporting. Public hearings on the proposed extension of two major coal mining projects in the Upper Hunter will be held on the 16th and 17th of July. The Independent Planning Commission is weighing up Hunter Valley Operations' proposal to continue operations at its north and south open-cut mines into the 2040s. Written submissions can be made online. At least a dozen Orthodox Christians have been killed and a century-old church destroyed in a fresh wave of attacks in Ethiopia. The attackers have not been identified, but the evidence suggests Orthodox Christians and their places of worship were specifically targeted. The Oromo Liberation Army is suspected, but no one can determine why. There have been no similar attacks on other Christian communities in the predominantly Muslim region. American Bible teacher Mike Winger is campaigning to remove the Passion Translation from the YouVersion Bible app. He claims the translation is sectarian, unreliable, and misleading. Numerous evangelical scholars, pastors, and apologists agree, and several major apps, including Bible Gateway, have already deleted the translation, but it's still available on the YouVersion app. That's the latest news. Sport is next.
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2: To sport, and Mark Nawakanitawazi is determined not to waste his State of Origin debut on Wednesday night. The Blues winger says he's been told to expect a baptism of fire against the Maroons at the MCG.
6: I've got to make sure I'm, you know, not taking a break or anything like that, but at the same time, soak it all in, because yeah, it's State of Origin. Like, I've grown up watching it, and it's something I've imagined to be being part of, and like now I'm actually here.
2: The Blues are looking to take out the series following their narrow win in Origin 1. That's the latest Vision National News. I'm Gareth Stafford.
0: So many Australians today are searching for answers. 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
2: Time now for a look at the weather and the capital city forecasts for tonight and tomorrow. Sydney, a low of 11, then a mostly sunny top of 21 degrees. Melbourne, 13 to 19 with possible showers. Brisbane, also some possible showers, a low of 15, then a top of 23. Perth, down to just 3 tonight, mostly sunny and 16 tomorrow. Adelaide, some rain expected, 15 to 20. Canberra, a low of 2, a foggy start, then a top of 18 degrees. Hobart, down to 6 overnight, possible showers and a top of 13. Darwin, 22 to 32, and mostly sunny. 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
10: Great to have you along for this Monday evening, and a special good day to you if you're listening from Strawn in Tasmania, a gorgeous part of the country. In fact, tourism is a big thing in Strawn, mainly because of the natural beauty there. There's Gordon River cruises there, there's the Wilderness Railway, there's waterfalls, and there's a beach, there's even a sawmill there for the Huon pine trees. And so that's quite an attraction in itself as well. So a gorgeous part of Tasmania is Strawn. However, if you're looking to do touristy things, tomorrow might not be a great day. They're expecting a bit of rain, a top of 14 degrees, rainy, and a minimum of 9 degrees. A bit more rain again on Wednesday and a possible shower on Thursday. All right, so maybe if you're in Tasmania, you just got to bite the bullet and go and see it while it's raining, because otherwise you might not see it. Depends on how your itinerary works out, but it's a gorgeous part of the world. It's time to get into this.
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10: Well, it's Shelley's Old School Christian Classic today. Greg Newman is in Japan at the moment, so I'm filling in for him this week. And that means I get to play all my favourite songs from my younger years. I'm going to kick off with what I think is the best band in the world. Apologies to Matt Prater, who also thinks that Third Day is the best band in the world. I used to love Audio Adrenaline for many reasons, probably the key one being just their heart. And the great things that they did behind the scenes in setting up an orphanage and encouraging people to come and help with that. And they really walk the walk as well as talking the talk. But the song I'm going to play you today is Ocean Floor. It's from their album called Lift that came out in 2001. This one was a little bit unique because they decided to record it in a house rather than a traditional studio. Yes, of course, they used all the right equipment and things, but it did make it feel a little bit more laid back as they were recording it. This is Ocean Floor, and it's all based around Micah chapter 7, verse 19 in the Bible that says, "You will again have compassion on us. You'll tread our sins underfoot and hurl all our iniquities into the depths of the sea." This is Audio Adrenaline on Vision for your old school Christian classic.

0: 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We're about to jump into a new beginning with Pastor Greg Laurie as he continues working his way through 3 John, one of the last books of the Bible. Some really good, clear scriptural counsel in there, and it's coming up next on Vision.
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3: Jesus Christ has never been inconsistent or hypocritical or abandoned me. He's kept all of his promises to me. So regardless of what all y'all do, I'm staying with Jesus and following him to the end. And that's what we all

A ship's captain approaching a foggy seaport will navigate based on the light from the lighthouse, not from the light of other boats. Boats drift, lighthouses stand secure. Do we navigate the life of faith based on the conduct of other believers or based on the one that we believe in? What's that hymn say? On Christ the solid rock I stand, all other ground is sinking sand. Today on A New Beginning, Pastor Greg Laurie helps us put that objective into practice.

0: you grab your Bible and turn to 2 John. If you don't know where it is, it's right after 1 John and right before 3 John. And the title of my message is, P.S. I Love You. Before we dive in, let me just quickly review some of the things we learned in 1 John. 1 John was written to give assurance to believers, believers who were having doubts about their faith. Have you ever doubted if you're really a Christian? Have you ever doubted your salvation? Have you ever wondered, do I know for sure I'm going to go to heaven? Because you think, how could a person who says they're a Christian have just said the thing I just said? How could a person who claims to be a Christian have done the thing I just did? Am I really a Christian? Well, 1 John was written so you could know that you have assurance of salvation. He says in 1 John 5:13, I've written this to you who believe in the name of the Son of God so you may know that you have eternal life. He didn't say so you may feel like you have eternal life. Your salvation is not based on your feelings. It's based on what Christ did for you at the cross. It's not based on what you do. It's based on what he did. And the Bible promises that God, who began a good work in you, will complete it under the day of Jesus Christ. You see, salvation is God's work from beginning to end. He's the author and he's the finisher of your faith. I don't know about you, but sometimes I start projects I don't finish. Like my office will get really cluttered and I'll say, it's time to clean the office. And I'll start sorting things out and putting them in little piles. And I'm almost done putting everything in its proper place, but I'll just leave a few things out. And then those turn into the new messes again. So I don't always finish what I start. Isn't it great that God finishes what he begins? Can you imagine him saying, I'm going to save that person right there. I'm going to transform them. I'm going to do an amazing, I'm done with them. I'm moving on. Just wait, what? You know. He completes what he starts. So your salvation is complete. Now, 2 John, starting in verse 1, he writes, the elder to the elect lady and her children, whom I love in truth. And not only I, but also all those who have known the truth because of the truth which abides in us and will be with us forever. Grace, mercy, and peace be with you all from God the Father and from the Lord Jesus Christ, the Son of the Father, in truth and love. God wants us to walk in truth and love. You really can't have one without the other. So if I see something in a fellow Christian's life that is harmful to them or dragging them down, the Bible tells me I should speak the truth in love. So it comes down to this. Truth anchors us, but love moves us. Truth gives us the message. Love gives us the method. We need to speak the truth in love. Now we shift gears to 3 John. Coming to Christ is life-changing. Continuing with Christ is life-sustaining. Look at 3 John 1. John says, I rejoice greatly, brothers, as you testified of your faith that's in you, as you walk in the truth. And I love this. I have no greater joy than to know my children walk in truth. That's so true. No greater joy. You know, people have asked me, have you ever thought about just being a full-time evangelist and not being a pastor? Look, I love to preach the gospel. And it's a privilege to go to a stadium and proclaim the gospel and to see a lot of people come forward. That's very exciting. But the greatest joy I find in my life is not doing that. The greatest joy I find in my life is standing behind this pulpit and preaching to you as your pastor. It's true. You say, Greg, you're just pandering to us. True. No, actually I'm not. I'm telling you the truth. This is where I find my greatest joy. It's great to see people come to Christ, yes. But it's even greater to see people grow in Christ and to see lives transformed and then to see generations of people where I think of families here that their grandparents served, and maybe they've gone on to be with the Lord, and the parents and the children and then their children. And I see it just being passed on. That brings me the greatest joy. And seeing my own son, Jonathan, in ministry today, that brings me great joy. It really does. Whatever my legacy is, the greatest thing I hope to leave behind is just people who have come to Christ and have grown in Christ. C.H. Spurgeon put it this way, and he said this to me personally. He didn't. A lot of you don't even know who C.H. Spurgeon is, but he was a British preacher for many years ago. He said this, and I quote, "A good character is the best tombstone. Those who love you and were helped by you will remember you. So carve your name on hearts, not on marble," end quote. Well said.
1: Thanks for joining us for A New Beginning with Pastor Greg Laurie, Senior Pastor of Harvest Christian Fellowship in Riverside, California. We're studying the wisdom of 3 John today in Pastor Greg's message called P.S. I Love You. Let's continue.
0: Next point, there are real and fake believers in the church. There's real ones and there's fake ones. 3 John 1:9. I wrote to the church about this, but Diotrephes, who loves to be the leader, refuses to have anything to do with us. Can you imagine? Who is this Diotrephes dude? He wants nothing to do with the apostle John, who personally walked with Jesus. He loves to be the leader, says John. When I come, I'll report some of the things he's doing and the evil accusations he's making against us. This guy's making evil accusations against the apostles. And not only does he refuse to welcome the traveling teachers, he tells others not to help them. And when they do help, he puts them out of the church. Dear friend, don't let this bad example influence you. Follow only what is good. Remember those that do good. Prove that they are God's children. And those who do evil, prove they do not know God. One of the greatest criticisms of the church is hypocrisy, right? Too many hypocrites in the church. And I've often said, if you find a hypocrite-free church, don't join it because you'll ruin it. Every church has hypocrites. And let's be honest, every one of us has moments of hypocrisy. No exceptions. But we have to consider something else. Jesus told a parable about the wheat and the tares. And the tare is very similar to the wheat. And the story he told is a farmer went out to sow wheat. And then he had an enemy that sowed tares next to the wheat. Initially, both the wheat and the tare look the same. But as time passes, it's revealed that one is bearing fruit and the other is not. So the point he is making is in our churches, there will be true and false believers. There'll be people that genuinely know the Lord and people that don't. So sometimes people will say, I left my faith because of hypocrisy. That leader was a hypocrite, or this person that claimed to be a Christian was a hypocrite. Were they? Or were they actually never a believer to even begin with? What if they were a satanic plan? What if it was all a strategy from the devil to put these fake people in who sat next to us in our pews and sang the same songs with us and gave in the same offering and even amened at the right times in the sermons, but never were real believers to begin with? And then we actually walked away from our faith because of that tear among the wheat. Then I would say that was a very clever strategy on the devil's part. I think people sometimes walk away from the faith, not because they saw so-called hypocrisy, but because they didn't want the faith to start with, and that became their convenient excuse. I'm not justifying hypocrisy, but I'm saying there's fakes out there. So let's get them and throw them out. Like Diotrephes. But he was throwing out the wrong people. That's a problem with him. But Jesus said, no, that's not for you to sort out. That'll be sorted out in the judgment. So I don't need to worry about who the tare is. Are you a tare? Look to the person next to you. Are you a tare? Are you a fake? No, the question you should say is, am I a fake? I don't want to be the fake. Remember when Jesus said, one of you is going to betray me? What did the disciples say? Is it me, Lord? I love that. Is it me? You would have thought they all would have pointed in unison at Judas Iscariot. It's him, isn't it? We always knew it was him. We all wore white robes and he wore a black leather one with his wallet on a chain. No, they didn't know it was Judas. Is it me? So instead of pointing fingers and saying, is it him or is it her? Make sure it's not you. Remember the story when Jesus was talking to Peter and John and said that John was going to live longer than Peter. And Peter didn't really like that idea. And he said, well, what about this man? Jesus said, what is it to you? Follow me. The point of it is simply this. You just take care of yourself and just make sure that you are walking with me. Listen, Jesus Christ is who I signed up to follow over 50 years ago. Jesus Christ has never failed me. Jesus Christ has never been inconsistent or hypocritical or abandoned me. He's kept all of his promises to me. So regardless of what all y'all do, I'm staying with Jesus and following him to the end. And that's what we all should do. As the old song says, though none go with me, so I will follow. I want others to follow him, but my focus should be on my own relationship with God. My last point, one of the weirdest points I've ever made. Try to write this down, I dare you. Be a Demetrius, not a Diotrephes. Be a Demetrius, not a Diotrephes. Let me explain. Remember I mentioned Diotrephes in verse 9? He says, I wrote to the church about this, but Diotrephes, who loves to be the leader, refuses to have anything to do with us. So here's the thing. It'd be really cool to have your name written in an epistle to be read for all church history, unless your name was Diotrephes, and it's not such a good thing. But if your name is Demetrius, it's a great thing. So John writes about Diotrephes, then he talks about this other guy, Demetrius, 3 John 1:12. Everyone speaks highly of Demetrius, as does the truth itself. We ourselves say the same thing for him. And you know we speak the truth. What a great reputation Demetrius has. So who are you? Are you a Demetrius or a Diotrephes? Demetrius had a good testimony. Diotrephes had a poor one. Demetrius was respected by everyone. John says everyone speaks highly of him. Diotrephes was rebuked by John the apostle for being divisive and proud. Demetrius was welcoming and faithful. Diotrephes kicked people out of the church and drove them away. Demetrius was a bridge builder. Diotrephes was a bridge burner. Are you a Demetrius or are you a Diotrephes? So let's wrap this up and conclude. What have we learned? Number one, walk in truth and love. Number two, support God's people and God's work. Number three, be a bridge builder, not a bridge burner. Number four, leave a godly legacy. Fifth and lastly, don't be a Diotrephes, be a Demetrius. The ultimate example of truth and love was Jesus. He was the very truth. He said, I am the way, the truth, and the life. And it all came together at the cross when he died there in our place. And I close with this question. Do you know that you will go to heaven when you die? If you don't, you need to know this. You say, well, how can I know? By accepting that Christ paid the price for you, shedding his blood, and it is completed, purchased, and finished. From the cross of Calvary, Jesus cried one word, and that word was, it is finished. That's how it's translated. But it's from the root word tetelestai. He said tetelestai, or it is finished, or it is accomplished, or it is completed. He did it all for you. And you need to say, Lord, thank you for that, and I believe in you. But there's somebody I'm talking to here that doesn't have this assurance, but you can have it. Listen, Jesus is coming back again. And I ask you, if he came back today, would you be ready to meet him? What if death knocked on your door today? Would you know you would go to heaven? If not, respond to this opportunity that I'm going to give to you as we pray. Let's all pray. Father, I pray for any person here or any person watching or listening, wherever they are, if they don't know that they know that they're saved, if they don't know with certainty they'll go to heaven, if they don't know with confidence that they're ready for your return, help them to come to you now, we pray. Amen.

0: Pastor Greg Laurie with an important prayer. And if you'd like to make a change today in your relationship with the Lord, Pastor Greg would love to help you with that right now.
1: In fact, I would like to just pray a prayer, and I would ask you to pray it after me right now. Pray these words, Lord Jesus, I know that I am a sinner, but I also know that you are the Savior because you died on the cross for my sin and you rose again from the dead. Jesus, come into my life and forgive me of every sin I've ever committed. I choose to follow you from this moment forward. Thank you for hearing this prayer. Thank you for answering this prayer, Lord. And I pray all of this in Jesus' name. Amen. If you just prayed that prayer and meant it, I want you to know on the authority of Scripture, God Almighty has heard your prayer and he will answer this prayer. You are now a newly minted child of God. So congratulations, you've made the right decision and welcome to the family of God. I want to send you a special gift because of that prayer you've just prayed. It's called the New Believer's Growth Packet. And in it is a copy of the New Testament in a very understandable translation called the New Living Translation. It also is filled with hundreds of notes that I wrote that will encourage you in this commitment you've made to follow Christ. And there's some other outstanding materials in this little packet I'll send you as well. So order your copy today and let me be the first to say to you, congratulations and welcome to the family of God.
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3: There's a song I first heard beside a campfire, on the Cape or out beyond the Western Downs, sung by one old wiry ringer, some say not much of a singer, but his words rang true for us few gathered round. He said, let me sing.

0: Justin Michael, Cannot See Tomorrow on Vision Christian Radio. It's Shelley with you this evening, filling in for Greg Newman all this week. And on 2020 today, Neil Johnson had a fascinating conversation with Dr. Michael Jensen and a really great challenge in there for all of us. Have a listen to this.
1: Public theology might be thought of as a deliberate act of addressing theological truths in public spaces under intense public scrutiny and applying them directly to matters of public concern. Well, our special guest through this coming hour, the Reverend Dr. Michael Jensen. He's rector of St. Mark's Anglican Church at Darling Point in Sydney, and he teaches theology at the Sydney College of Divinity. His latest book is called Subjects and Citizens, The Politics of the Gospel. You know, we need to pause because when you say really profound things, let's just take a moment to consider that, because listeners might not have picked this up. But as you heard Michael say there, everyone who's a believer, everyone who is a Christian is a theologian. It's not just someone with a certificate or a diploma or a degree or a PhD. Every Christian, let's just dwell on that for a few moments, because we might be thinking even the newest believers, well, surely they're not theologians, but, you know, even the newest believers. So what are your thoughts here, Michael?
2: Well, yes, actually, sometimes they're the best theologians of all because they have this freshness of understanding. They understand, you know, my chains have just fell off. My heart is free. I've just risen forth and gone with thee, etc. You know, the message of grace is so relevant and fresh. And so sometimes they speak so powerfully and prophetically of God that they educate the rest of us. I mean, I think children can be theologians, actually. I mean, having taught as a school chaplain, both primary and I teach in our public schools, and I teach sometimes in our kids' church here at St. Mark's. Kids can be amazing theologians. They speak amazingly of the things of God. They learn, they put things together well, and they have an experience of God, and they speak the truth of Him.
1: All right, our children...
2: Out of the mouths of babes, yes, the Bible says.
1: You're absolutely right. You know, our children are theologians. What's our excuse then for not embracing what it might look like when we are talking about the things of God? Do we sometimes, do you think of ourselves as less qualified because we can't always name a chapter and verse or some special doctrine that we are talking about, because we're only reflecting the things that we understand, the things that we've heard? Maybe it's a personal testimony. What are your thoughts around the simplicity here, Michael?
2: I think sometimes we live in a tyranny of expertise in our world. Sometimes rightly so. Like I don't think every person is a doctor, a medical doctor in the same way. Please do go and see your doctor, and don't just take the next person along. Well, I am not as qualified as a doctor to speak on the issues of the body. However, the Holy Spirit indwells every Christian from the beginning of their conversion. And so that Holy Spirit teaches us.
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5: We're in a vicious war with a new social contagion. I'm talking about transgender and the numerous other so-called gender identities people think they can somehow choose. For example, declaring oneself to be non-binary means the person rejects the notion there is only male and female. In 2019, the largest government school system in Maryland reported just 35 students identified as non-binary. Only 2 years later, that number jumped to 239, a whopping 582% increase. The majority of these so-called non-binary students were middle schoolers, which means they were between the ages of 11 and 14. Where are our children learning about such dark practices? Primarily from their peers, sex ed classes, and social media, especially TikTok. What should a Christian's attitude be toward this shocking cultural phenomenon? Those who follow Christ believe the Bible is the source of all truth and is the final authority of all faith and conduct. Genesis chapter 5 verse 2 says, "He created them male and female and blessed them and called them mankind in the day they were created." Our attitude should be God's. There are only two genders, male and female.
4: We invite you to visit bradhuddleston.com for additional resources to help you with your digital journey.
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3: In this bulletin, the government to make a decision about the fuel excise, roadside assistance workers striking, and drought ends for Lewis Hamilton. With more, I'm Gareth Stafford. The Prime Minister says he'll decide in coming days whether to maintain the reduction to the fuel excise. Labor halved the excise in March after the Middle East conflict sent petrol and diesel prices soaring. The United States and Iran have both agreed to reopen the Strait of Hormuz, which is expected to stabilize the global energy market. Anthony Albanese says the ceasefire deal will factor heavily into whether the higher excise is restored.
4: We'll make our assessment over coming days. We obviously need to make a decision prior to June 30, and we need to do that in advance, obviously, of June 30, so people have appropriate notice.
3: If the full excise is reinstated, petrol prices could rise by up to 26 cents a litre. Victoria's Deputy Premier Ben Carroll insists he will not be challenging for the Labor leadership when Parliament returns tomorrow. Mr Carroll has been touted as Labor's best chance at winning Victoria's November election, but he maintains he's not after the Premier's job.
5: I have said I got the job I want. I have always aspired to be the Education Minister. We have a Premier and she's working harder than anyone every day. I want to serve Jacinta Rowland. Look, I've got a young daughter at home and I couldn't be more proud to make sure she grows up knowing that I supported Jacinta Rowland and get re-elected in her own right.
3: Ms Allen says none of her colleagues have approached her about her leadership. NRMA roadside assistance staff have walked off the job for the first time in more than two decades. 210 workers are taking part in the 48-hour work stoppage as they push for a pay rise of 17% over 4 years. Australian Manufacturing Workers Union organiser Ray Shorthill says staff deserve better.
6: It's been 8 years the NRMA patrolmen and patrol women have always been under the current CPI, the inflation rate. They have never had a strike for 23 years.
3: Staff say they're paid less than the average workshop mechanic, despite being on call 24/7. A new survey of Generation Z by the Billy Graham Centre Research Institute has found they much prefer to be considered as Christians rather than Protestants or Catholics. More than half of born-again or evangelical Gen Z respondents identified as Christians rather than Protestants. The researchers concluded that young people are roughly three times more likely to call themselves generic Christians. They believe the Protestant label is losing its public prominence. One US Major League Baseball team refuses to acknowledge Pride Month during June, while Christian players from another refuse to wear rainbow caps. The Texas Rangers are the only team not participating, and they'll host a Faith and Family Night instead. Two members of the Los Angeles Dodgers declined to wear rainbow caps in a Pride game because it was against their faith. That's the latest news. Sport is next.
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3: To sport, and Lewis Hamilton has earned his maiden Ferrari win, sealing the Barcelona Grand Prix. It ends a two-year winless streak for the Brit.
7: I watched Ferrari have all that success when I was younger, watching it on TV. And as I've been racing here, I'd always watch the screens and wonder what it would be like to win in that car, and it's come.
3: Melbourne's Oscar Piastri finishing in fifth place. In the AFL, illness has swept through Collingwood. Scott Pendlebury, Jordan Degoe and still side bottom all missed training, but should be fine to play on Saturday against Port Adelaide. And a crunch meeting of cricket power brokers has cleared the way for the privatisation of the Big Bash. The new model gives states full control over their clubs, allowing for Victoria to press ahead with plans to sell off a team licence. That's the latest Vision National News. I'm Gareth Stafford.
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3: Time now for a look at the weather and the capital city forecasts for tonight and tomorrow. Sydney, a low of 11, then a mostly sunny top of 21 degrees. Melbourne, 13 to 19 with possible showers. Brisbane also some possible showers, a low of 15, then a top of 23. Perth down to just 3 tonight, mostly sunny and 16 tomorrow. Adelaide, some rain expected, 15 to 20. Canberra, a low of 2, a foggy start, then a top of 18 degrees. Hobart down to 6 overnight, possible showers and a top of 13. Darwin 22 to 32 and mostly sunny. 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
9: And a huge welcome if you live in Killarney. Killarney is a rural town in Southern Downs region. It's kind of on the border. Well, it is. It's not kind of. It is. It borders New South Wales. And it's 35k southeast of Warwick on the Condamine River in the Darling Downs area. Killarney is like many other towns in Aussie, in that it was named after a place on the other side of the globe. The founders named Killarney due to their homesick feelings toward Killarney in Ireland. Killarney is a beautiful farming community and it's incredibly picturesque, just quietly. Now, in a little while, I'm going to unpack just a little bit an incredible passage in 2 Corinthians, 2 Corinthians 5:17, and it talks about what we were before knowing Jesus and then afterwards. Psalm 147:10 and 11 says, "The Lord's delight isn't in the strength of a horse, nor his pleasure in the legs of a man. But the Lord takes pleasure in those who fear him, in those who hope in his steadfast love." Psalm 147:10 and 11, I'm Mandy, and this is the Worship Hour on Vision. Jesus.

I'm really happy to be at your place this evening. I'm Mandy, and that was Israel Houghton and New Breed with Rez Power. This is the Worship Hour, and let me tell you what 2 Corinthians 5:17 says, because I did promise that I would. 2 Corinthians 5:17, if anyone is in Christ, he's a new creature. The old things have passed away, and behold, new things have come. So this is telling us what we were before knowing Christ and what we are after knowing Christ. Have you ever been in a highly stressful situation where the possibility of really bad consequences are highly probable, and then you get the news that the drama's all over and finished with and the slate's been wiped clean? Have you ever been in one of those? I have, probably a couple of times at the very least. How do you feel? My goodness, you feel like the weight of the world has just lifted off your shoulders, and that you know, it's like you've been carrying this thing and that somebody took it off you and you could just fly up into the air. You feel so relieved. And can I also say you feel overwhelmed with the sheer relief of it all? The world looks brighter. The anxiety and fear lifts off you, and you feel light and alive and renewed again. It's an awesome feeling. It's awesome. This is the kind of elation I feel when I read and reread this kind of verse. Let me read the verse again because it's so good. If anyone is in Christ, he's a new creature. The old things are passed away, and behold, new things have come. How good is that? It's the kind of elation that, you know, you feel when you've been completely released from something that was a little bit, can we say, traumatic or terrifying. Before I knew Jesus, I was a slave to sin and sinful behavior. And I bet if you sit down and you're honest with yourself, you would say the same thing, because it's true. Before I knew Jesus, I was lost. I may not have realized that I was lost, at least not until I was confronted by my sin and my need for Jesus' forgiveness, and then the knowledge of my condition becomes overwhelming. You can't rely on your own self-righteousness, on your own perceived goodness. And then came the free gift of salvation and the glorious news that my sin was washed away. My death sentence had been released from me. My past was dead and my eternal security was assured. Do you know how good that is? That's so good. Then came the revelation that while I might still struggle with my sin, I now had the power of the Holy Spirit indwelling me that would develop maturity in me and the ability and the strength as I grew in my faith to deny sin and sinful behavior and not succumb to it anymore. I wasn't a slave to it anymore. Now, do I still sin? Yes, of course I do. I'll have my struggles with sin for the rest of my life, whether they be big or small. And as I grow and mature, the big obvious sins become less and less and less. And it's those insidious little sins that sneak in because of attitudes and stuff that become the most challenging. But Jesus is changing me a little bit more every day. And the liberating revelation is that I am not my old self anymore, not by a long shot. That old me is dead and gone, and I'm a new person, brand new in Jesus and by Jesus. The slate's been wiped clean, and the weight of sin and the guilt has been lifted off me. I'm forever grateful. And if you know Jesus, then you'd be forever grateful as well. You're listening to The Worship Hour. I'm Mandy. Next, lovely song by Third Day and Harvest called Your Words.

Welcome to the Worship Hour. Good to be at yours. I'm Mandy, and I want to tell you something that was said by an M.R. Dehaan, M.D. All right, who was he? M.R. Dehaan. He was an American doctor, a pastor, a Bible teacher. He was the founder of the Radio Bible Class and the co-editor of a devotional called Our Daily Bread. Ha! You've heard of that, haven't you? All right, so let me tell you something that Mr. Dehaan said. He said, before an individual can be saved, he must first learn that he cannot save himself. Ta-da! Now, for far too many centuries since the birth of the Christian church, dangerous beliefs have crept in into many different church denominations, so I'm not picking on any single one, that have led people to believe that they actually need to do something to gain or earn their salvation, whether it's keeping different traditions or sacraments of the church, whether it's in doing good deeds or works for others, whether it's be engaging in self-deprecation or self-punishments. Too many believe that those things are essential for God to provide them salvation and for him to be pleased with them. However, the Bible is very, very, very clear that our salvation is 100% a gift given by God. It can't be earned. It's not deserved. We cannot pay for or be demanded for any kind of effort on our part in order to get it, to attain it. Even the very faith that is necessary for us to believe in Jesus for salvation is actually a gift by God himself. There is absolutely nothing in all of heaven or on earth that a human being can do to gain salvation from God. Nothing. So when Dr. M.R. Dehaan said, before an individual can be saved, he must first learn that he cannot save himself. That is absolutely true. In fact, that's why we need a savior. What does a savior do? He saves. Why? Because we need saving. And if we could save ourselves, we would, wouldn't we? 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

what is it, to get together and just hang out in a nation where we have the freedom to sing about Jesus, talk about Jesus, gather around his word, pray together. How good is that? There are so many nations around the world where that's impossible. They don't have that freedom. We should never take it for granted. Very good evening to you. I'm Mandy. This is the Worship Hour. Well, the last little few minutes of the Worship Hour. Focus on the families coming up after Vision National News very, very quickly. Tonight they're going to be talking about inviting strangers into God's family. You know what it's like when you've got your own family and then a stranger comes in and you kind of sit there a bit wary and a bit cautious, and you get to know them, you go, hey, this person's pretty cool. And they become friends and they become part of the family. Family of God is like that too. We've got to welcome them in. So that will be a very interesting conversation coming up next hour after Vision National News on Focus on the Family. But just so you know, because I bet you were busting to know this information, on June 15, that's today's date, but in 1692, Cotton Mather and 11 other people signed a statement on witchcraft that revealed their literal belief in the claims coming out of the Salem witch trials. Do you know much about the Salem witch trials? The Salem witch trials came about because of a complete breakdown of proper legal procedures and mass hysteria. You should read about it because it was, what a shocking thing. It was a terrible, terrible thing. Over 200 people were falsely accused of harming others by way of witchcraft practices. Now, there was no evidence produced, none. But 30 people were found guilty. 19 of them were executed by hanging, 14 women and 5 men. The errors in dealing with the quote-unquote so-called trials was the use of what they called spectral evidence, which means unreliable dreams or visions. A lack of defense attorneys was also problematic. Admission of hearsay was permitted, which is against the law. Coerced confessions and failure to separate religious anxieties from the actual secular law. Magistrates subjected the accused to aggressive public interrogations, and if the accused hesitated, altered their story, displayed nervousness, it was treated as an admission of guilt. Good Lord. And also, anyone having what was termed witch's teats, which referred to abnormal moles or skin blemishes, was considered to be evidence of where they'd been fed by a witch. It wasn't until the use of spectral evidence, dreams and visions by witnesses, was actually rejected as being credible that the Salem witch trials came to an end, because there was absolutely no evidence at all of the practice of witchcraft. I tell you what, there are some things in history that have just been absolutely horrific. And I'll tell you also, a lot of what was done at the Salem witch trials was done in the name of Christ, which is just abhorrent in the extreme, isn't it? When that happened today on June 15, 1692, this is Vision.

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3: In this bulletin, Master Builders Association addresses tax inquiry, the Victorian Lord Mayor's travel expenses under the spotlight, and the Maroons waiting on a decision from one of their playmakers. With more, I'm Gareth Stafford. A key construction group warns the federal government's tax reforms will stifle investment across a range of sectors. Proposed changes to capital gains tax and negative gearing are currently before a parliamentary inquiry. But Danita Warne from Master Builders Australia has told the inquiry it will reduce our overall economic performance.
4: These tax hikes, whether it's capital gains tax, negative gearing or trusts, will stifle business and are likely to cause a private investment strike, leading to a significant decline in terms of economic capacity of our country.
3: Earlier, the inquiry heard from the National Housing Supply and Affordability Council, who acknowledged that the reforms could result in approximately 35,000 fewer homes being built. There are calls for the Melbourne Lord Mayor to immediately pay back the taxpayer money he splashed on travel expenses. Nick Rees racked up a $27,000 bill for local travel last year. Political marketing expert Dr. Andrew Hughes says Mr. Rees should cancel his upcoming trip to London because the optics are terrible.
5: How about you go for a walk around the city? That's a nice journey to take, and that way you can show to people what changes they're making, or he's understanding the changes which need to be made in Melbourne City itself to make it viable again for small business operators. I mean, there's so much things you could do instead of doing that.
3: A recent report revealing Mr. Rees has visited the same number of countries overseas than all the other capital city Lord Mayors in Australia combined. Billions of dollars are being poured in to improve New South Wales hospital infrastructure. Jefferson Shaw reports.
6: More than $11 billion has been committed to by the state government to build or upgrade 32 state hospitals. A record $3.6 billion is being invested in a single year. An additional $100 million is being chipped in for a total $930 million upgrade at Liverpool Hospital. Health Minister Ryan Park says the investment will make a difference.
7: This district is impacted by bed block, arguably more than any other district.
6: The infrastructure funding also includes money for the new $910 million Rouse Hill Hospital.
3: Jefferson Shaw reporting. It seems nearly all Australian libraries are refusing to stock a book called Devastated, How Gender Ideology is Tearing Australian Families Apart. It's edited by women's rights Christian advocate Kiralee Smith and published by her group Binary. The book is a non-fiction collection of first-hand accounts from families struggling with gender transition issues. The Australian Library and Information Association states there's no place for censorship in its libraries. But Kiralee Smith says that's unless it's a book that asks questions about gender activism. Almost three quarters of delegates at the Southern Baptist Convention's annual meeting have voted to ban churches with female pastors or those who let women preach. Under the rules of America's largest Protestant church, if that vote is repeated next year, it will be enshrined in the denomination's constitution. That's the latest news. Sport is next.
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3: To sport, and Queensland has thrown its support behind Tino Fasua-Malawi ahead of Origin 2. The prop has been with family following the death of his father, but had indicated he wants to play on Wednesday night. Maroons teammate Kurt Capewell says they'll back him in either way.
8: You know, Tino's a bloke that does anything for his teammates, so if he chooses to play and wants to play, and you know, we'll handle all that when he comes. But yeah, first of all, just obviously giving him his space and his family the respect and time they need to process things.
3: Blues 5'8" Mitchell Moses has declared his dodgy hamstring good to go for Origin 2. That's the latest Vision National News. I'm Gareth Stafford.
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3: Time now for a look at the weather and the capital city forecasts for tonight and tomorrow. Sydney, a low of 11, then a mostly sunny top of 21 degrees. Melbourne, 13 to 19 with possible showers. Brisbane, also some possible showers, a low of 15, then a top of 23. Perth, down to just 3 tonight, mostly sunny and 16 tomorrow. Adelaide, some rain expected, 15 to 20. Canberra, a low of 2, a foggy start, then a top of 18 degrees. Hobart, down to 6 overnight, possible showers and a top of 13. Darwin, 22 to 32, and mostly sunny. 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
9: And a big hello if you live in Noangarup in WA, listening on 88 FM. Noangarup, it's 60k southeast of Katanning, and it's in the great southern region of Western Australia. And it was named as the place of the Mallee Fowl in the Aboriginal Noongar language. And that name was actually first recorded in 1878, so it's been around a while. And the name actually means the place where the Mallee hen nests. Coming up after Freed People this hour, I'm going to let you know about a gorgeous place in Tasmania. I don't know if you've ever been to Tassie. I've actually never been. My husband keeps telling me he wants to take me down there. I say, sure, I'm happy to go, but in the summer. But the pictures that I've seen of Tasmania, oh my goodness. It is such a beautiful place. And so it's also a place with quite a tragic modern history. And I'm going to tell you about that place, that particular place, coming up later after Freed People. Proverbs 1:7 says, "The fear of the Lord is the beginning of wisdom and knowledge. Fools despise wisdom and instruction." Proverbs 1:7. This is Night Vision.
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12: The Surgeon General just wrote a report. One in two of all Americans are suffering physically or mentally from isolation and loneliness, which means somebody's got to get it started, you know? And what a better people to breach that than the people who know God.
13: That's Annie McCune, and she joins us today on Focus on the Family with Jim Daly. And thank you for being here. I'm John Fuller.
14: John, I've always been fascinated with that parable Jesus told in Matthew 25 about the sheep and the goats. On the right were the sheep, on the left were the goats. And I think in the end, you want to be a sheep, right? And there's a few things that you do to demonstrate that. Faith in Christ and total kind of acceptance of Jesus being the Son of God. Everybody probably knows that. But he tells the sheep that they're blessed and will inherit the kingdom. And the reason they inherit the kingdom in part is because they took care of the hungry, the thirsty, the stranger in need, the sick, the imprisoned. It's what the Lord told us to do, right? And then he tells the goats, "Depart from me, I never knew you." So how do you land on the side of the sheep? Mm-hmm. Well, read the word and do the word. And today we're going to talk about hospitality, mm-hmm. which is a lost art of the church.
13: Yeah, we want to really lean into this. And we have Annie McCune here. She's a teacher, a speaker, a wife, a mom, a grandmother. And she lives this idea of hospitality and caring for others. She's written about her experiences and her insights in a little book called Practicing Hospitality, The Joy and Grace of Loving Strangers.
14: Annie, welcome to Focus on the Family.
9: Thank you, Jim.
14: Yeah, it's good, good to have you here. You also are a supporter of the ministry. So thank you for the years, 46 years, I think, you and your husband have connected to Focus. And that's awesome.
9: It is. Yeah. And it's really fun because Focus on the Family really has helped us be family and be better family. And and I feel at home when I'm here.
14: Well, good. So. No, it's so good. And that's what it's all about, right? And I just so appreciate all the years that we've had a relationship. I'm looking forward to digging into this topic, and we're going to cover it, the idea of hospitality, from a lot of angles. But were you just born with this gift of hospitality? It is a gift.
9: No. Well, the Holy Spirit, it's a fruit of the Spirit. It's not a gift of the Spirit.
14: Well, there you go.
9: So
12: it's something God has asked all of us to do because it is a reflection of his heart. And if you start in the book of Genesis, where he invites people into the garden, and you end with a feast where he invites everyone to come to

0: especially being Christian, they would know the households that were Christian.
1: That's right.
0: And they would go and eat there and maybe stay with them. And that was a hallmark of the church. But man, it feels like maybe modernity, you know, this idea that we hit the garage door button, we go in, we close it. We don't even know our neighbors that well.
1: That's exactly right.
0: What's happened? Why don't we do this better?
1: Well, and the fact is, you and I, we would not be here at this table if that early church had not been encouraged to practice hospitality.
0: Yeah.
1: And they did. And they went out. And they kept loving strangers. And 2,000 years later is the only reason why we know this story, because people not within the Jewish faith know the story. Those early apostles, disciples, loved on strangers, those that were foreign and uncomfortable, and they just kept telling the beautiful story. God sent out his guys two by two. Jesus sent them out, expecting them to be taken in. And we just don't. Part of it's our individual, like you said, this is my stuff.
0: The pioneering spirit.
1: Well, a pioneering spirit, but once I've built my castle, I can put the garage door down and just take care of me and not look to the needs of others, which is what you had started out with in that scripture.
0: And that's a good primer here for what we're going to talk about. The reason for everybody, not just those of us here at this table, but for all the listeners and the viewers, to consider what you can do to open up your home to help introduce people to the love of Christ. Mm-hmm. I mean, that really is what we're talking about. When you were in college, you studied abroad and experienced what you called extraordinary hospitality. I love this, but what happened?
1: Well, I have a number of crazy stories. The most extraordinary one was I was alone and without money, and sometimes college students are stupid like that, and that happens. And I ended up in this town without a train ticket until the next day, and all I had was a traveler's check, and no one would cash it. And there is, you know, there are some strange or dangerous things out there, but the Holy Spirit alerts you to that. And I was in a park sitting alone praying about how am I going to eat for the next 24 hours, or where will I sleep, and what will I do? And as this kind of stranger, weird guy approached, I looked across the park, and there was this old typical peasant woman sitting on a bench. And I thought, and it was the Holy Spirit just said, go sit by her. And so I got up and I crossed this park and I sit by this old woman. But as I'm about to get there, she stands up and my heart was like, please don't leave, the creepy guy's here. And she just threw her arms around me.
0: Oh, man.
1: Sat me down on this bench. And my French was not good then. It's worse now. But we babbled in our, you know, the gift of tongues God produces for such a time as this. And as we talked, she looked over at me and she said, you must be hungry. And I was like, well, yeah, but you're this peasant woman sitting on a bench and I'm this stupid college student that just, you know.
0: Has a cashier.
1: Yeah. You know? And she pulled out a loaf of bread. And she broke it in half.
0: Oh, my. Mm.
1: And then she had two bananas, and she pulled out another little bag and wrapped all this up, and she just patted me on the hand, you know, and the creepy guy had wandered off. And I sat there just stunned.
2: Mm.
1: Again, hospitality, loving a stranger as family, across the culture, across the language. She made me feel safe and at home.
0: Yeah. Let's insert the lesson. So do we make it more complicated than
1: it used to
0: be? We
1: make it so complicated. I mean, again, if we look at our model for everything we do as Christians, it's Jesus. Did Jesus own a home? No.
0: Right.
1: Did he practice hospitality minute by minute, that love of strangers and that sense of what is our stuff? You know, you don't need the stuff. You need to be loving the stranger as family. And that's the heart of it. That's God's heart. That's what we need to remember.
0: And you know, it's not just the stranger. You had a story in there about the recovery room.
1: Yeah.
0: Which, again, this is aimed, well, it was aimed more for family and the need for family. But describe the recovery room, what it became known as.
1: Yeah,
0: what
1: well,
0: was it?
1: We, you know, we had four kids. We had a big house. But then we were always just inviting strangers in, and Lee's parents lived in Florida and they wanted to come. And I saw my father-in-law at one point. So we had a basement area, and you know, when you're young, steps are no problem. But as you get older, you know, I don't know if you're in that place. Well, if you're like,
0: I think it's ouch. Ooh,
1: yeah,
0: ouch,
1: exactly.
0: Ouch,
1: exactly.
0: And then you make it to the top.
1: Yeah. So my father-in-law was standing at the top of the steps, and I'm like, you know, is everything okay? And I could

0: tell he was just determining, like, do I have enough pain threshold to go down there, get the sweater I forgot, and get back up? And that night I said, Lee, we've got to do something. We need a first floor guest room where your parents can come and we can just love them better in that place. So we, you know, expanded the house out and made this recovery room. And then you build it, they will come. So we had parents signing up. I'm having my hip done. I'm having my knee done. I'm having my, you know, I had friends. I'm having dental surgery. They're not letting me go home. We had, you know, then missionaries coming from all over. And it was just, people would come in and it was just so fun to have this place where they felt safe. We had a golden retriever that was...
1: Of course you do.
0: Yeah, of course. But, and Jenny was the most gentle thing. And if you remember Peter Pan and Nana, the dog that would, you know, take care of the kids, Jenny would, like, sit by the door of the recovery room and just alert us if anybody needed help. I mean, it was a great setup. We had the in-house physician geriatrician, which my husband was. And then we had the four kids that entertained constantly. And so it was a full-service family.
1: No kidding.
0: Come and recover.
1: Mm-hmm. How did all of that modeling impact your children and now adult children? Are they on board with it?
0: They are totally on board. And so many people ask, well, what did your kids do when all these people would descend on you on a pretty much daily, weekly basis? And the fact is, it's for everyone. Again, that command, it's not somebody that has the gift. This is something for all of God's people. And he puts his spirit in us, and our children just began to love these strangers as much as we did, and they get love back, and now their houses are full, and with whatever room they have is always full, and it's a beautiful thing.
1: I just need your kids' address so I can go fill one of the houses at some point. But in fact, you open your book with the word phylloxenia. I'm sure there's another way to pronounce that. But what does that mean in Greek, and what does it look like?
0: Well, what's so interesting is that it's a compound Greek word, phylo, as in Philadelphia, city of brotherly love, and xenia, which we most refer to as xenophobia, fear of strangers. So loving strangers as family. And most of the world up to that time, which is interesting, practiced xenia, which is a reciprocal form of loving strangers, hospitality. But the Christians, and what it looked, when I looked in the word biblically, what it means to practice hospitality is this word phylloxenia. Up until that point, phylloxenia didn't happen. Christians brought that in. Loving strangers as family, not just in a reciprocal, like the hospitality industry. You pay me well, I'll treat you really well. But it's really loving strangers as family, which, again, we need to recover as God's people. Are we loving our families well? And that's one of the reasons why it worked with our family, because my husband felt well-loved. He didn't feel threatened by bringing in strangers. Our children didn't feel threatened. They were well-loved. And so out of that family love comes that opportunity to extend that love of God to bring everyone into his family.
1: Mm-hmm. You know, Annie, the thing that jumps to my mind is if we can read it in the Word where the Lord says, take care of the widow, take care of the orphan, take care of the stranger, take care of the person in prison.
0: Yeah.
1: Really? Really, Lord? Mm. You start looking at that, and that is exactly what you're talking about, the phylloxenia. But we can read it, but what keeps us from doing it? I mean, why? What's happening today that wasn't happening in the first, second, third century? I know we got smartphones, but besides that stuff, I mean, attitudinally, well, why aren't we embracing this?
0: The early church was so aware of the presence of the Holy Spirit.
1: Mm.
0: They had seen that fire come down. They knew that God would give them the words to speak to anyone, even if they were a stranger of a strange language. And we have forgotten, we say, oh, Jesus, I've invited him in my heart, and yes, I'm a Christian, so the Holy Spirit is here. But we forget every morning to welcome that Holy Spirit into our hearts, to give us that courage. God, I've told you, I've given you my life, but now today, use my smile, use my eyes, use my words of encouragement, use my stuff to bless others and let them know you love them like family.
1: Annie, you moved to Atlanta. You probably moved to a few places in your life.
0: Not too many. many.
1: Only actually. Two or three?
0: Yeah.
1: Okay. So in that context, when you moved to Atlanta, you wrote in the book just how the church that you ended up in just was all about hospitality.
0: Yes.
1: Describe that and what it meant to you as newcomers.
0: Well, it's really beautiful to see a church that is extremely passionate about hospitality. And it's beyond having a hospitality team. They make everyone feel like family, and they are needed, and you're needed to be part of a team if you're here. And
1: I thought that was just a Southern thing.
0: Yeah, no, it's not.
1: That's the point, right?
0: That's the point. It really is. But even within that context, I have found I have this beautiful group, small group that meets. And I talk about that in the book. But when it came to actually opening your threshold, everyone was like, yeah, no, I've gotten a really good excuse. They did have good excuses. But it takes a pastor, it takes someone that's just walked over that threshold and been there to then remind everyone, it's okay, God supplies the need. And so we were those people that could say, it's okay, yeah, we don't care what our house looks like, come on in. And when they did, we've been together over 2.5 years now, and it's so funny, every week we get a story of like, oh my gosh, you know, the tree fell in my neighbor's house and I knew we were supposed to take them in and we wouldn't have, except we read your book. Or even with things at church, you know, when a pastor, and now for the peace, passing the peace, he is so intentional. He's like, no, this is as important as our communion with God, our communion with each other in this space. And so you are not allowed to just like, we can shake with the guy next door. Go introduce yourself to someone, ask a few questions. This is sacred time to become a church family.
1: Yeah. Now, here's where the line is. So in the book, you talk about inviting like busloads of people over to the house, and people listening and watching are going, what? That's like hospitality PhD. I'm not ready for the PhD, Annie, but
0: yeah.
1: Describe that. I mean, what was that about, inviting a busload of people?
0: Well, what was so funny is it started, the idea in my head was that we had actually been invited by Focus on a trip many years ago to travel with Ray Vanderlaan to the Holy
1: Land. Oh, that was a great trip, yeah.
0: And so part of that was, you know, we'd follow the rabbi, and one day we just hiked out into the desert, like, high noon, it's stupid, 52 people off the bus. And we're crossing and there's camels and, you know, but we didn't see anyone else or anything. And all of a sudden we show up at this Bedouin encampment of Arab Israelis. And they go, oh my gosh, these people must need water and food. And
1: right.
0: And the women came out and started making bread, and they started getting us tea and water and sat us down in the tent. And I thought afterwards, oh Lord, this is the kind of, again, people that you originally brought your message to, this is what we are supposed to do. And so I kept thinking, well, God, you know, how would that look like in my neighborhood? If some busload of like foreigners showed up, would I invite them in? And sure enough, we ended up with two busloads of people. You just never know. And the first was a group of Dartmouth College students, and they were on a Ultimate Frisbee tour, and they were going coast to coast, and they had this big green bus fueled by oil.
1: Clean energy.
0: You know, like they literally go through McDonald's and pick up the fry oil, and then convert it to fuel and yeah.
1: Only Dartmouth would come up with that.
0: Yeah. But you know, this bus is now parked in front of our neighborhood, and these 15 guys and girls are out, and they're all, you know, the neighbors are looking like, what is going on, and how long is this going to be there? But again, just so much fun. The second happened because in Buffalo, snowstorms happen. And this group of Christian ballet troupe, and they were performing at our church for the area, and we had offered to take in four of the ballerinas, which was great. What was really interesting is that we knew that we were actually leaving the next morning because we were going to another Focus event to a preview for the Deltacket
1: series. Oh, the Truth Project.
0: The Truth Project,
1: right.
0: Yeah. And so we had somebody staying at the house to take care of the four. Well, this October freak storm dumped 4 feet of snow on Buffalo. So the airport closed, and now we're there. And every other home that people were staying in blacked out, and we were the only ones that had power. And so all of a sudden we got the call, can the whole ballet troupe come? Because their bus is actually stuck in the parking lot. And so we ended up with, I think, 16, 18 people overnight that night. And so much fun. And
1: that's making lemonade out of lemons.
0: Yeah. But the thing is, if you read scripture, God always provides. And that's where, you know, the widow in fed Elijah on stuff she didn't have. And the 5,000 fed with stuff we didn't. We don't have to have the stuff.
1: Annie, do you think there's personality bents that may work with hospitality a little better? In other words, an extroverted couple, they're more into strangers and, you know, wanting to talk with them and share with them. And then you have more introverted people that find that, like, you would do what? You would invite a stranger to your house? And there's lots of rationalizations you could come to. You know, that could be dangerous. Yeah, you could just hear yourself tick those off, maybe. Maybe it's just me. But what about that temperament approach? And what do you coach people to do that may be a little more hesitant because of those things?
0: Yeah. Well, actually, introverts are really good at creating connection and space with people in a much deeper way than extroverts are. So in most couples, you've probably noticed, God gives one on the extrovert side and one on the introvert side. So that in most families, you're going to have both those things. And again, we're not talking about entertainment. We're not talking about somebody who wants or needs to be the big cheese in the room. We're talking about loving the person there to make them feel loved and felt. And we have to get rid of this word entertainment, or that it's the gift. Somebody's got the gift. Yes, some people are friendlier than others. That's sure. But again, this is something God gives us all the ability to do when the Holy Spirit is in us.
1: Mm-hmm. Yeah, that's so true. You know, a mutual friend of ours, Rosaria Butterfield, used to be a professor at Syracuse. She, you know, she came out of that through a challenge a pastor had to come and do a Bible study with he and his wife. And over about 2.5 years, she accepted Christ. And beautiful story. If you've not heard that broadcast with Rosaria Butterfield, link to it. And because there's so much in common, and she's written a book on hospitality. One of the things that she said that really just got me, she said, you know, when I was in the lesbian community, I could fly to Denver or LA or some city, and I knew 5 or 6 houses that I could go hang out with, have a meal, sleep overnight if I needed to. She said, when I became a Christian, I was shocked that there wasn't something equivalent. That when I went to Denver, I'm on my own. If, you know, there wasn't a list of Christian homes that I would go stay at. That kind of is the indictment, right? It's like that was what Christianity was about, and we have lost it.
0: We have, and we have to find it again. And that's why I am so passionate. I'm so grateful you allowed me here, because it is just the everyday people. And that's all I did. I was not in ministry. I was not, you know, I was just home cooking meals for my own kids and just opening the door. That's all God asks us to do. And in fact, you don't even need a home. Again, Jesus didn't have a home. It's the 2 to 3 feet of personal space.
1: The woman on the bench at the park.
0: Would you just be hospitable? When he talks about leaders in the church, he's talking to men now in Titus and Timothy. Pick hospitable people. He's not talking about have people with big houses. That spirit, that God's spirit of being willing to love strangers as family, that's who he needs us to rediscover what he wants us all to be.
1: Why is that? What happens when somebody receives hospitality? What does their crusty heart do?
0: It melts. You know that. It makes you want to be in the room. It's, again, why the church grew then, and it's why we can make our churches grow again. The church just being the family of God. You know, it doesn't need the buildings. It needs the connection. It needs just like, I just love you. And we have just Muslims and Hindus and, you know, just people in our neighborhoods that just love us, and because we've loved them.
1: You know, when you look at so many surveys of 20-somethings, teenagers and 20-somethings, what they say their greatest desire is to be known and to be loved. And hospitality does that. You know somebody in that process.
0: The Surgeon General just wrote a report. 1 in 2 of all Americans are suffering physically or mentally from isolation and loneliness. which means somebody's got to get it started, you know? and what a better people to breach that than the people who know God.
1: Well, you've made the case today. So hopefully we could all do a little bit more, maybe a lot more, to express the gift of hospitality and to engage it and to know that it's a tool the Holy Spirit uses to melt the hard heart and even the soft heart.
0: Absolutely. Just open the door a little bit.
1: What a great book, Practicing Hospitality, The Joy and Grace of Loving Strangers, right there out of Scripture. So, Annie, thanks so much for being with us.
0: Thank you. It's just been a joy.
1: Yeah.
2: 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I'm John Fuller.
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4: 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I am not who I once was. Find

0: G'day, I'm Mandy. Nice to be at your place this evening. Hope you had a nice weekend. Mine was actually pretty good. I was actually very tired at the end of the week last week, and I don't know whether it's just that I had a lot of, I generally have very busy days, but I also got a lot on my mind, still doing a whole lot of stuff with regard to my sister and her situation. So I was very, very tired, but I did have a good weekend. I don't know what the weather was like at your place. Mate, we've had so much wet weather of late, like for weeks and weeks now. We're Aussies. We don't complain about the rain much. But I have to tell you that the son visited a couple of times over the weekend. I had a great time catching up with him. It's like I was beginning to forget what he looked like. I miss him when he's not around. So my weekend was really good, actually. And yes, I am going to dote on my grandson just a bit. His parents have a date night each week. His other nana looks after him one week and Ian and I look after him the following week. So turnabout for us. So we rock over to their place on Saturday arvo for playtime. And then when Steve and Jahan left for their date, it was then dinner for the boy, bath time, quiet play and stories, and then bedtime. Now, my grandson rarely sits still. He is on the move all the time, right? All the time. This kid does not sit. We call him Mr. Wrigglebottom. He does not sit still, even when he's asleep. In fact, they have to dress him in two sets of onesies, thick ones, because he doesn't lay still long enough to keep a blanket on. Anyway, I think I mentioned once before that when Austin is going to sleep, he has a bottle. And he literally flip-flops constantly. Well, now he also knows how to get down off the bed. And no, he doesn't sleep in a cot. He hates it and has never, ever, ever settled and slept in a cot. He just won't, he won't, he won't, no matter how much they tried, since he was born. So they're going to actually buy him this low-to-the-ground bed and simply move him straight onto that. So anyway, I'm sitting on the bed beside him while he flips his body around, drinking his bottle. Then he's finished with the bottle. He thought that it would be fun to climb down off the bed and keep playing. Now, we're in the dark, mind you, and I say, Austin, no. You know what the little monkey does? He stilled immediately and then kind of in frustration. And then he thought if he simply crept slowly, slowly to the end of the bed, Emma wouldn't know what he's doing. Well, Emma, however, is smarter and more determined than his almost 16-month-old self. Emma won, by the way. He flips and he flops a bit more and then plonked his little head on my hip and fell asleep. My Emma love tank is very full, I'm just telling you. But then yesterday we joined him at the park for some playtime there and then took him to a cafe. We had some lunch. I bought him a chocolate muffin and then he's full of beans again. And then I went and changed his bum, you know, cleaned him up, gave him a bottle and gave him back to his dad, said goodbye for the weekend. How fantastic are grandbabies? How amazing are they? You know, I've figured it out. I think that grandchildren are our reward for surviving our own children. That's what I think. Let me know your thoughts on your own grandchildren. You can get me at radio@vision.org.au. 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

0: warm welcome to you this evening on Night Vision. I'm Mandy, and Pastor Adam Ramsey on Freed People is going to be sharing from Ephesians chapter 4. 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And love without truth is not really love at all, is it? So the gospel actually needs both, love and truth. So a very important conversation coming up on Freed People with Pastor Adam Ramsey in just a moment on Night Vision.
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4: And thirdly and lastly, not just maturing in service, not just maturing in gospel doctrine, but maturing in gospel culture. You knew that was coming. Gospel culture. Look at how he says this, verse 15. Rather speaking the truth in love. We are to grow up in every way into him who is the head, into Christ. Man, we prayed for that before the service today. 50-something people came again and just praying for you, praying for us, praying for what God is going to do through us today and into our future. What better phrase to describe a gospel culture than this phrase of speaking the truth in love to one another. What a beautiful description. Paul is getting at a very important part of our lives here. I remember hearing a little bit of a humorous story about a romantic poet turned priest named Zacharias Werner, who in 1809 used to pack out the churches in Vienna. This story is told by Brendan Manning. And he used to pack it out with these fiery sermons on carnal sin, right? On immorality. And he would preach hard, preach heavy, preach fierce kind of messages. And one Sunday, he preached to a huge congregation a sermon on, quote, that tiny piece of flesh, the most dangerous part of a man's body. As he said this, gentlemen's blood drained from their faces, ladies began to blush. As he elaborated over and over on the horrendous consequences of its misuse. Toward the end of his sermon, Werner leaned over the pulpit and yelled, shall I name for you that tiny piece of flesh? Paralyzed silence. He leaned out further and his voice rose to a hoarse shout. Shall I show you that tiny piece of flesh? Horrified silence. Not a whisper, not a prayer book page turned. Just mortified faces right across the room. And then his voice dropped and a smile slid over his face. Ladies and gentlemen, behold the source of your sins. And he poked out his tongue. Paul is speaking to our speech. That most dangerous part of our body being our tongue. James says this has the possibility to absolutely light people's lives on fire in a negative sense. It has the body to blow up rather than build up. It is from the same place that we worship God and curse our brother or sister? Our speech, our tongue. And Paul says, speaking the truth in love, we are to grow up in every way. So last week, we shared some of the marks of a gospel culture from the first few verses of this chapter. Humility, gentleness, patience. Walking in humility means that we say a strong no to self-importance. We reject that. Walking in gentleness means we say a strong no to self-righteousness. Walking in patient, forbearing love with each other, that means we say a strong no to forcefulness when it comes to one another. And another mark of a gospel culture we see right here is this mark of truth in love. And here's what it means. There is a way of being right that is very, very wrong. And the enemy of flourishing in a church. There is a way that you and I can be right and be so wrong at the same time. So walking this out, walking out truth and love means we have to say a strong no to being right in the wrong kind of a way. The kind of right that prefers winning arguments with people rather than winning people. The kind of right that is self-righteous and smug and condescending and overbearing. The kind of right that belittles people or strips them of their dignity. We must say a hard no to any of that. That stuff, guys, that is the enemy of a gospel culture. Fun fact, this week I found out that the word sarcasm literally comes from the Greek word, my brother Dan, he just said it, sarkazein, which means to strip the flesh off. Sarcasm comes from the same word, to tear off flesh. Maybe just something for those of us like me to pray about this week. We may be a little quick with our tongues. Speaking the truth in love. Truth without love is ugly. It's ugly. We have no place for that here at our church. Love without truth is wimpy. We're not going to go that way either. Truth in love, that's maturity. Maturity. Think about the people God has used in your own life who have radically shaped you. Hasn't there been moments along the way there where they said a word to you that was so difficult for you to hear, and yet they said it with such a sense of care for your soul? That it turned you back to Christ. It showed you a blind spot in your life. It revealed to you where you were being harmful to others. I don't know about you guys. I thank God for those moments in my life. That's a mark of what mature Christianity looks like. Truth and love, that's maturity. Love is Christ's authorized way of showing the world around us that our good news is also true news. Because it now shapes the way we speak to each other. It totally changes the way we treat each other. Now we speak to one another with the goal of building up, not blowing up. We're there to edify and encourage, not to posture over. Speaking the truth in love is one of the marks of what makes a church healthy. And if you've ever been in a culture marked by, listen, gossip, slander, bickering, quarreling, backbiting, sarcasm. You know there's no life there. It just takes away. We're told to speak the truth to one another in love. Now, this not only shapes our tone and posture, right? It's not just saying hard things in a kind way. It's that, but it's more than that. It doesn't just shape our tone, it shapes our content. What is the truth we're to speak to one another in love? Is this just, I think you smell and I need to tell you? Is that what it's getting at? You got something in your teeth and so I'm kind enough to point it out? lovingly? No, he's got a very specific idea of the kind of truth we are to speak to one another. And it's down in verse 21, which we're going to get to next week, where he says, the truth that is in Christ Jesus. In other words, speaking the truth in love, we could say it this way, speaking the truth of Christ to one another in love, pointing one another back to Jesus. Or as I heard one person say, gospeling each other's hearts, where we need to be reminded of who he is, where we need to know again what he has done, where we've lost sight of our identity in him, where we've lost track of the true mission of our lives. We've become maybe self-absorbed and driven by comfort and feelings or the moment of our circumstances, and we need a sister or a brother to gospel our hearts by pointing us back to what is ultimately true about us. That's what Paul's getting at when he says speaking the truth in love. He's talking about reminding each other of the truth about Jesus, and because we're in Jesus, what is also the truth about us? Gospeling one another's hearts. I love it how Jeff Vanderstelt says it, and the band can come on up. He says this, if we are going to grow up into Christ in every way, then we need to learn to speak the truths of Christ into everything. That's so good, I'm going to say it again. If we are going to grow up into Christ in every way, then we need to learn how to speak the truth about Jesus into everything. Our families, yep. Our work, yep. Our spending, totally. Our downtime, absolutely. Our words to one another, very much so. Our sacrifice and gathering and service, amen. We need to know how to speak the truth about Jesus into one another's lives. Because that's the goal, right? Until we all attain to the measure of the stature of the fullness of Christ. In other words, Jesus is not only the goal, he's the way to the goal. And we grow, listen, and we mature as we look away from ourselves and together fix our eyes again and again and again on Jesus. And that's why every single week you're going to hear someone on this stage preaching Jesus, no matter the text, because this is how we grow. He's not just the way in, he's the fuel for the journey, and he's the goal at the end. He's the way and the truth and the life. He's the Alpha and he's the Omega. He's the first and he's the last. He's the author as well as the finisher of our faith. So we need him again and again and again along the way. Paul even says in 2 Corinthians 3:18, for we all with unveiled face, beholding the glory of the Lord, are being transformed into that same image from one degree of glory to another. And all of this comes from the Lord who is the Spirit.
1: 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Stay a while and be inspired.

0: Thank you so much for your company this evening here on Night Vision. That's Jay King, Hard Place. I'm Mandy. And I mentioned that I wanted to tell you about something beautiful and amazing, a great place in Tasmania, but also a place that's got a little bit of a tragic modern history. And it's Port Arthur in Tassie. Port Arthur, it was originally founded in 1830 and it was a timber station, but its isolation made it an ideal place for a prison. And it was quickly converted into Australia's largest and most notorious prison colony. Now, in order to pay for the cost of providing for the criminals that it housed, the site became a centre of industry such as shipbuilding, shoemaking, metal smithing, brickmaking. It all flourished there. In fact, it was so successful that the prison shipyards had to close down because private shipwrights complained about losing their businesses. So it was a really, really effective business model, if you could call it that. Port Arthur's on a remote peninsula, which is protected on three sides by water. And originally, the prison was designed to hold rough convicts who had re-offended since their transportation to Australia. The concept of rehabilitation, it really didn't amount to much in those days, and it became notorious for its cruel treatment of the inmates and forced very hard labour. Not a stellar part of our history, really. The prison closed in 1877, and despite the somewhat spooky surroundings and the history, the area was developed as a town. But fires in 1895 and 1897 left many of the original prison buildings quite gutted. Now, that's the older history. Port Arthur is very beautiful, but it is also the site of Australia's worst shooting massacre in our history of all overall. You know, it was absolutely terrible. I was only very young when the Port Arthur massacre took place, and I still remember, even as being so young, being like glued to the TV learning about what had taken place. It was an absolute tragedy. But can I tell you, despite all of that, Port Arthur is beautiful. The countryside is magnificent. The prison itself is still a wonderful edifice and a great place to visit if you're on history. Because history is history, regardless of the good, the bad, and the ugly, we should still learn it and learn from it, yeah? Regardless of the unsavoury portions of it. It's a part of us and it's undoubtedly part of our amazing Australia. This is Night Vision and just about time for Today with Pastor Jeff Vines.
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3: Hello, my name is Bill and thanks for joining me on Today with Jeff Vines. What would make your life complete? Is being happy the most important thing to you? Or is it unachievable? Or not important? In this episode, Pastor Jeff is asking, is happiness easily attained? It might be somewhat of a challenge, this message, to those who say, I just want to be happy. 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
4: Raise your hand if you'd like to be happy. A lot of people just don't like raising their hands. I'll admit, when I go to visit a church and some bozo pastor stands on the stage and asks me to raise my hand, I don't do it either. So I understand some of you do want to be happy, but you just don't want to raise your hand. All right. Now, I just got finished reading something out of the archives of the Orange County Register. And about 30 years ago, over 100 parents were asked, what do they want most for their children? 87%, now that's quite a percentage, 87% of the parents said what they wanted most for their children was what? They just want their child to be happy. I find that interesting. You know, nothing about character, integrity, honesty. I just want my child to be happy. You know, he's a drug dealer, but if he's happy, he's happy. You know, he's a warlord, he's happy. He's a bank robber, yeah, but he's happy. Think about that for a moment. We're so addicted to happiness. If our parents wanted us to be happy, and that's 30 years ago, so most of us are the product of 30 years ago, that brings me to my second question. How many of you say you want to be happy, how many of you are happy? Be honest now, you're in church. Some of you raised your hand when I asked you if you were happy, and there's some of your friends and neighbors around, and they would like to ask you the question, well, if you're so happy, why are you so grumpy all the time? Because there's a lot of grumpy people in the world. You know I'm telling the truth. If you're one of those persons right now and you're saying, hey, Pastor Jeff, I'm happy, all right, back off, then chances are you got problems. Now, here's why I tell you that. I've just got finished with some study and some reading, and the psychology journals tell us we're not happy. As a matter of fact, in recent studies, they've said that if you go back 30 to 40 years and you read the journals of the generation before, you're going to find very little despair, very little disappointment and despondency. But if you read the journals and compare them with the journals today, there is an overwhelming sense of despair and despondency and unhappiness. Now, here's what's ironic about that. 100 years ago, we were told that as we gained information and technology and empirical knowledge, that we would be more happy. The more we learn about each other and the world, the more happy we would be. It was predicted that the 1980s and 90s would be the happiest generation ever to live on planet Earth. But the opposite happened. We are more healthy than our parents were. We live longer than did the two generations before us. We have more means to do things. I mean, I've seen most of the world. My parents never left Tennessee. That's a tragedy in and of itself. And yet, even though those things are true, we are less happy than our parents. In fact, the rate of depression among Americans right now is 15 to 20% higher than in the 1950s. And 20% of all Americans, 20% of all Americans describe themselves as very unhappy. Now, Martin Seligman, who's the director of psychology at the University of Pennsylvania, he is the American leading happiness expert. And he wrote a book called Authentic Happiness. He says this: in the span of one single generation, the depression rate increased 20%, and when something increases in a generation, even 10%, we call that an epidemic. You know what he's saying? You know, if we have more heart attacks, 10% more than we did last generation, we say, we've got a heart attack epidemic. And yet depression has not only risen 10%, but 20% higher than it was 50 years ago. Now you think about this, try to get this in our heads here. We are better off, monetarily speaking, than the generations before us. We have a greater sense of freedom and liberty because of travel. We are far more healthy. We live longer. And yet, there's an epidemic. It's the loss of happiness, and nobody knows where to find it. But according to Psalm 1, There is a formula. Now, I'm anti-formula. I hate formulas. Somebody tell me, well, if you take these three steps, this will happen. No, I hate that. But yet in the book of Psalm, there's a formula. And when I'm talking about happiness, I'm talking about, and I go back to ask the question again. In the beginning of the message, I said, are you genuinely happy? And some of you might have said, well, define that for me. So I'm going to do it. That you have a central, overarching characteristic of joy in your life. It is your defining characteristic. If people look at you and say, man, that Jeff Vines, that's a happy guy. I mean, he's just, sure, he has problems and seasons change, but overall, when he comes into a room, man, that guy just lifts the

happiness as possible, even in today's world, there's a part of you that should go, really, Jeff? I mean, really? Honestly, don't get my hopes up. Can I really be happy, genuinely happy, like you're describing? I had a high school basketball coach, which I've got a photo of right here. This is him, still coaching today. He had me terrified to go out in the real world. Terrified, because he'd always say to me in practice, for 4 years, he would say, Vines, you think it's tough in here? You think I'm tough on you? Wait till you get out into the real world. And I heard that for 4 years. By the time I graduated, I was scared. I didn't want to leave high school. I just want to stay in here. No, you better suck it up, Vines. You better grow some intestinal fortitude. You better get some courage, because your mommy's not going to be here for you forever. It's a tough world. And if you think it's tough in here, it's really going to be tough out in the real world. I was scared. I'm like Charlie Brown, that great theologian who says, I think I'm afraid to be happy because whenever I get too happy, something bad always happens. That's a lot of our lives. Now, here's the truth. The humor aside, kind of. We usually start out in life thinking that happiness is natural. And if I were to ask you if happiness is a natural part of life, your answer would correspond to your age. The younger you are, the more natural you think happiness is. And your idea is this, at least this group of people, yeah, happiness is natural. Well, for most people, now there are some people that are just stupid and they make really dumb choices and decisions. And of course they screwed their lives up. That's why they're not happy. But happiness for the rest of us is all natural. And I'm smart enough and I have enough courage and I'll do the right thing and I know I'll have a happy life. That's your opinion when you're young and you haven't lived enough life yet. There's a second group of people, and they usually, somewhere along the line, migrate away from happiness is natural to happiness is really difficult to achieve. In fact, I think there are four groups of people listening to the message right now. There's one, happiness is natural unless you're really, really stupid and do a bunch of stupid stuff. Two, happiness is unachievable. This is usually the people who have achieved a lot in life, and they thought by getting their goal and achieving their objective that they would be happy. But now they're cynical. Have you ever read Forbes magazine? Read about the wealthy. They're some of the most cynical people on the planet because they thought by being wealthy and having all these material things, they were going to find a sense of pleasurable satisfaction. They were going to achieve happiness. And they said, I didn't get it. It's impossible. It is unachievable in this life. There's a third group. That's the group that doesn't think about it very much until tragedy comes. And then there's the fourth group. The fourth group the Bible talks about. And the fourth group that Jesus talks about when he says that authentic happiness is neither natural or unachievable, but it's possible. It is possible to be fundamentally and consistently a happy person. So the first thing is happiness is possible. If you ever hope to be happy, it's possible. Now, if it's possible, why do so few people have it? Church is no different. I'm telling you, Christians and non-Christians, sometimes there's no difference. I see Christians walking here every week and they look like they are the saddest lot of people, just depressed. Now, if happiness is possible, and we ask the question, why do so few have it? The psalmist answers it. We got to think together about what the psalmist is trying to write. Theologians say that if you can understand Psalm 1, you can understand the entirety of the Psalms. And here's what the writer does for us. In verse 3, he says, the person who's happy, genuinely happy, is the person who is like a tree planted by streams of water, which yields its fruit in season and whose leaf does not wither. Now, think about this. I hate to be so simplistic or elementary, but put your thinking caps on. They told us when we were small. I'm asking you to do the same thing. Think about a tree right now. Think about this tree behind me. Isn't it true that a tree is not always productive? It's not always green and beautiful. It's not always blossoming. It has seasons, and the seasons change. And when the winter and cold comes, it makes a serious effort to kill it. And when drought and heat comes, the tree is at risk. But this tree, according to the psalmist, unlike many other trees, is planted by a stream of water. And because it's planted by a stream of water, even when the seasons change, it has the ability to access a constant and unremitting stream of water, of life. So that no matter what happens to the tree, no matter how harsh the winter, how dry the summer, because it's planted near the stream of living water, it's able to send its roots down deep into something outside itself when disaster comes. And because it's able to do that, the Bible says something uncanny happens. It says its leaf

0: withers. That's a pretty bold statement. It never dies. It is always connected to a life source. Now, don't miss the metaphor of the tree. If you miss the metaphor of the tree, we can't go forward. Look at the tree again. Even if it's winter, even if it's summer, if you know anything about environmental sciences, you know in a real way, the tree does feel the season changes. It does. It doesn't feel like you and I feel, but it does feel the change. And it knows, the tree does, when the roots need to go down deeper to access the life that comes from the spring. Now, is that, what does that mean for us? Well, in 1 Peter chapter 1, verse 6, the writer says, "In all this you greatly rejoice, though now for a little while you may have had to suffer grief and all kinds of trials." What's interesting about this verse, you have two present tense verbs. What he's saying is, you are in deep joy right now, and you are in deep distress. Now, how are those compatible? How can you possibly be in deep distress and experience deep joy at the same time? And I want to take you back to Psalm. Go back to the tree. You can be experiencing a harsh winter or a harsh summer, and yet still the leaf does not wither. It's the sign of life. You're still alive. You're still going forward. You're still waiting for the season to start producing again. In fact, it's uncanny that the tree can send its roots down deeper to access more and more life when the depths of death come. Now, anybody who's lived a Christian life for any length of time knows what this is like. Stay with me now. See, you're going to have to really stay with me. The Bible says that when you became a Christian, that you are partakers of the divine nature. That God came on the inside of you. And Jesus described that as a spring of living water welling up within you. It's a good metaphor, but what on earth does it mean? It means that in those seasons of your life, when the winter comes, the drought comes, and externally your life appears to be falling apart, that God placed something in you that you could send your roots down deeper into to sustain you and to give you life so that the leaf will never wither or fade. And anybody who's experienced any kind of suffering, pain, whatever it is, knows that when those times come, you got one of two choices. You can either send your roots down into yourself and depend on yourself for your energy and life-sustaining power, or you can send your roots down into something else. Now, here's the first step of happiness. The first part of the metaphor is this, and this is important. If you, I don't care who you are, how strong you think you are, how clever you think you are, if you are not rooted into something outside yourself, into a life source greater than yourself, greater power than you have internally, if you're not rooted into something like that, you will wither and die. Psychologically, physically, emotionally, spiritually, no matter how tough you think you are, there is a point at which everybody breaks. And the psalmist is trying to say, number one, happiness is possible. Number two, that happiness is fundamental, not superficial. That is, that it is not dependent on outside circumstances. It's fundamentally something in you. And now we know, according to the psalmist, it has to do with where your roots go. How deep do they go? Now, here's the third part. It's not going to be revealed now. All of a sudden, you got to stay with me. It's kind of like geometry class. Remember in high school, if you miss one day, you get so far behind, you can't catch up. We're building this argument. Stay with me. Here's what the Bible teaches. Happiness can never be found directly. It's always a byproduct of something else. How many of you are familiar with a guy, Matt Emmons? Some of you will be. This guy, arguably, is one of the best sharpshooters on the planet. He's won Olympic gold, silver, bronze. He's won the world championships. This guy can fire a weapon at a target. And the bullseye in these competitions is about as big as a nickel. And they're positioned far away. This guy can hit that nickel just about every time. He's not perfect, but he's as close to perfect as humanly possible. In the Olympic Games in Athens, he's taking part in a three-position shoot. So three different positions, and you've got targets. He comes to the final shoot. All he has to do is hit anywhere on the target because he's so far ahead, he needs an 8.2 to win. Now, an 8.2, just hit the target. And here's a guy that usually either hits the bullseye or a section of the bullseye about that big. He raises his gun, final round, brings it down, Boom, fires, gets the binoculars, looks, drives it right to the center of the bullseye. That's the good news. Bad news is wrong target. He finished seventh out of the medals. It is possible to achieve your goal and objective, but it's the wrong one. You never read in Scripture where Jesus says, blessed is the man who seeks blessedness. Happy is the man who pursues happiness. Happiness is the person who hungers and thirsts after happiness. In fact, Jesus tells you that the person who finds happiness is the person who stopped trying to get it. It's a byproduct of something else. Now, stay with me, man. Stay with me. How many of you know what I mean when I say that I'm sanguine personality? Anybody know what I mean when I say it? Oh, man, thank you. Somebody does understand. If you don't understand what a sanguine personality, there are four personality types. I'm sanguine, which if you know anything about the personality types, I'm shallow. That hurts. That's why I don't like these categories. Nobody fits perfectly in them, but I'm a sanguine. A sanguine lives for happiness fixes. You with me? And when I read that, okay, that's me. My wife will tell you, this is me. I live for happy moment for happy moment. I live from one to the next. In fact, I can work a long time. I can put in a 12-hour day as long as I know that something like Dairy Queen is waiting me at the end of the day. I mean, you know I'm telling the truth. The Heath Bar Blizzard is the best food on God's planet. So the sanguine personality can make it through a very difficult day if there's something to look forward to. I can work an 80-hour a day week as long as I know on Friday something good's gonna happen. The happiness fix is coming. I'm gonna go to the movie with some friends. Or I'm gonna have dinner with my family. That's how we're wired. Here's the point. Here's the problem with sanguine personalities, just quickly. The problem with sanguine personalities is we're either all the way up or all the way down. There's no middle ground, which is why my personality type is more susceptible to depression. Because if we don't have our happiness fixes, you know, if I'm working 1 month, 2 months, 3 months, and I got nothing to look forward to, I go into a state of sadness. Now, every personality type has a weakness. That's mine. The problem with my personality type is Jesus tries to tell people like me, it will never work. It will never work. You can have pleasurable experience after pleasurable experience, but there's something in your soul that will tell you it's never going to give you the happiness and contentment and joy that you're looking for. So that's my Achilles heel. It's the thing I've got to deal with. In fact, folks, do you know there is no Greek nor Hebrew word for happy? Do you know that? The way we define happiness as pleasurable satisfaction. Something that makes me feel all good. I'm happy. You know, the Lakers won. I'm happy for some of you. You know, the Clippers won. I'm happy. Heath Bar Blizzard, I'm happy. I'm going to my favorite restaurant, the Elephant Bar. That's my favorite. I'm happy. Bible has no word for that because it's not that shallow. The only words for blessed and happy and joyful are words that have to do with a central happiness that have very little to do with external circumstances. Now, stay with me. Jesus teaches us that if you seek happiness and it's your number one goal, it will always elude you. You will never find it. In fact, he'll go one step further. He'll say that if you say, my number one goal in my life is to have a happy marriage, Jesus says you'll never find it. If that's your number one goal. He said, if you say, my number one goal is to be a successful businessman, he says, if that's your number one goal, you're never going to get it. But he does say this. He says, you can have both if you pursue something outside of those things. You with me? The thing that you want the most will destroy you, but there's something that you can pursue that all these things become a reality. That's the fourth step. Happiness is not something that happens to you, but something you choose. Now, this is not psychobabble. This is not pop psychology. Here's what the writer says. This is the meat. This is the core of the passage. Here's what the writer of Psalm says. He says, happy is the man who does not walk in the step with the wicked or stand in the way that sinners take or sit in the company of mockers. Now, for a long time in the study of this passage, I thought the emphasis was on the wicked that sinners take and the company of mockers. But in Hebrew literature, especially in the Psalms, anytime you have a note of progression, that's where the hidden treasure is. Walk, stand, sit. There's a progression. Walk, stand, sit. In Hebrew, the idea of walking means to go with the flow. It means that you're just flowing with everybody else. That's the idea of living. Peripateo is the Greek word. It is walking along. You are living. You are flowing with the world. And what he's saying is, if you fall for the lie that you pursue the same things that the world pursues to find your happiness, you'll find yourself walking in step with the wicked. Why would you pursue the same thing everybody else pursues when they're not finding happiness? Wouldn't you go a different road? But if you're not careful, if you walk long enough, something uncanny will happen. You'll move from walking and suddenly you'll be standing in the way of sinners.
1: 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But we'll have to continue looking at that next time, as Pastor Jeff unpacks its meaning in even more detail.
0: Now, if you're ever going to be happy the way you want to be happy, the first thing the writer does is give you the negative. He says, it's never going to be found if you pursue the same things the world pursues. If you find yourself belonging to that, if you find yourself owned by other things externally, it's never going to happen.
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2: Practical Bible teaching, positive, encouraging music, always great company. Night Vision

welcome to Night Vision. Hello, I'm Mandy. I do hope you're well. And I want to take a moment to pray about an incredible opportunity that has presented itself. In fact, when these kind of things happen, they always present great opportunities. What am I talking about? Okay, you're going to be aware of the World Cup. Okay, the World Cup is underway. Soccer fans all over the world are in soccer heaven. But with such concentrated numbers of people gathering together to watch these events, there is a great opportunity to reach them for the gospel. And there are some churches in different countries that have banded together to do outreach outside the stadiums in the hours leading up to the games. And they're not only taking the opportunity to share the gospel, but have been able to acquire Bibles and copies of the scriptures to provide to anybody who wants them. And it's a wonderful initiative and really worthy of some prayer time. So would you join with me? Lord God in heaven, if there's one thing we know about you, it's that you long to save people. You even tell us in your word that you're not willing that any should perish, but that all should come to repentance. So, Father, we pray that as the World Cup events take place, that your people that you've chosen and called for this specific opportunity and ministry work will have brilliant success when sharing your great good news with so many fans at these events. We pray, Father, that they would come to understand that your Son loves them, died for them, took their punishment, and longs to save them. We ask for your wisdom for all of those participating, and that you would be putting your words into their mouth and give them great wisdom as they speak, compassionate hearts, Father, as they share your gospel, and that you would lead them to those that you've chosen. We ask for soft, receptive hearts, open, willing minds, and that as they hear the words of truth and love and salvation, that their own consciences would be activated so they would recognize their sinful condition and their need for a Savior. Father, we ask for your safety to surround those putting themselves in situations that could become hostile. We pray for great success as your gospel is preached, because the gospel is the only means by which a man can be saved. Paul said, I am not ashamed of the gospel, for it is the power unto salvation. And Father, for those who respond to your gospel, we pray that they would eagerly, earnestly seek fellowship and follow up from solid, Bible-grounded church community so they can grow in their faith. Lord, bless those who are committing their time to share your truth. Keep them safe, we pray, and bless their homes and their families. We pray for every opportunity for the sake of your gospel to spread around the world, for salvation for lost souls, and all, Father, for your glory. We ask it in the name of your Son, Jesus. Amen.

0: is so good. It's really good. That's the afters, new day, new life. We've got that. Do you know that? If you're in Jesus, we've got a new day and a new life, and the mercies of God are new every morning. How good is that? How good is that? I'm Mandy. Foundations is coming up. We are still in our series on the Messiah, the Mashiach. In fact, we're in inside that series, we're in another teeny series. And we're focusing on the subject of the resurrection of Christ. And it's part of our series, as I said, on the Messiah. We're going to continue the subject of the resurrection, and it's coming up in just a minute on Night Vision.
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1: Vision. Foundations.
0: Jesus' disciples were devout Jews. Mm. They weren't following the traditions of the Pharisees and the religious leaders, for example, because Jesus warned them not to. But as far as being faithful to the law, they were very faithful.
1: Foundations. Understanding the Jewish foundations of our Christian faith. With Robbo Robinson and Mandy Warby.
4: We're focusing on the subject of the resurrection of Jesus in our quest to really know and understand the real true identity of Mashiach. If we're going to give our entire life to him and entrust him with our eternity, we need to make sure we believe in the right one. The real clincher for his identity is his resurrection, and we started in our last program posing the hypothetical question that maybe he didn't rise from the dead.
0: Because there have actually been quite a few people over the centuries, Robbo, who have argued that Jesus didn't really rise from the dead. You know what, they've offered some really creative creative excuses to say, no, it wasn't really a resurrection. Maybe he didn't even die. So we've looked at some of those. Last time we actually looked at the fact that the chief priests claimed that the disciples came and stole the body away. But of course, that would have been a death sentence for the soldiers. Mm. Now, can you just imagine it? These disciples have come in the middle of the night. Trained soldiers just happened to fall asleep, guarding the tomb of the most famous execution in Judea.
4: Yeah.
0: And they fall asleep and they don't actually hear the 1 to 2 ton stone being rolled away.
4: Yeah, that's right.
0: And the rustle and everything of dragging a dead body. They don't hear all of that? Mm. I mean, seriously, please?
4: Yeah.
0: All right, well, what about another one? Okay, let's just say, for example, that the soldiers actually did sleep through that absolutely outrageously noisy event, and the disciples actually did steal the body. Where would they hide the body? Where could they put the body, for example?
4: Yeah, well, they've got to hide it away securely enough that it won't be found, because you would imagine that the Jewish leaders would have been hunting high and low for this body to try and prove that he was still dead. So, yeah, I mean, what do you do with it? You can't just sort of stick him in a back cupboard somewhere and, you know, hope that no one discovers it.
0: Well, even if you did, you could only do that for the first 24 hours in that particular climate. Mm. His hiding place would have become obvious really, really quickly.
4: Yeah.
0: Just follow your nose.
4: Yep. The buzzing flies all around.
0: Exactly. But the other thing, too, is that Jesus' disciples were devout Jews.
4: Mm.
0: They weren't following the traditions of the Pharisees and the religious leaders, for example, because Jesus had warned them not to. But as far as being faithful to the law, they were very faithful. And having a dead body hanging around would have defiled them.
4: Exactly. Yeah,
0: they would never
4: right.
0: have touched a dead body.
4: An example of that is in Acts, we see Peter when the Lord speaks to him about eating unclean food. And so, you know, he was saying, No, I'm not going to touch that because of, as you're saying, like he was had grown up in that understanding that that was the law. You don't eat this certain food. And it would be exactly the same with a dead body.
0: Exactly. If he's not prepared to touch an unclean animal, not even a dead one, but he won't even touch an unclean animal, he's certainly not going to hide a dead body under the kitchen table.
4: Exactly.
0: I mean, really. So that just that doesn't make sense. But there were eyewitnesses, okay, plenty of eyewitnesses who testified that Jesus rose from the dead. So it'd be pretty good to have a look at some of those.
4: Well, there are plenty that are mentioned in Scripture. I mean, obviously Mary Magdalene is the first because she was there at the tomb on that first Sunday morning.
0: That's right. Also, in the Matthew account, Mary, the mother of James, Salome, and Joanna. She was also there, so it was a couple of Marys.
4: Of course, Peter is listed first in Paul's list of witnesses.
0: Yeah, there were two of the disciples who spent time on their trip to Emmaus, and then they actually went and had dinner with him.
4: Yeah, without realising.
0: Could you imagine? They would have been smacking their heads. Duh! Look who it was. And then he disappeared. They saw him.
4: Exactly.
0: Walked with him, talked with him, ate with him.
4: And then, of course, the 10 disciples, they were hiding in a locked house and Jesus appeared to them in that room.
0: Yep. Then there was 11 disciples because the next time around Thomas was there. And, of course, Thomas was the one who turned around and said, unless I can see the nails in his hands and put my fingers in there and in his side, I won't believe. And he actually got to touch the scars of risen Jesus and speak to him. Ah, oh, wow.
4: Well, also there was that account with the 7 disciples. They had breakfast with him on the shore of the Sea of Galilee after they'd been out fishing overnight and Jesus was there cooking breakfast for them.
0: Yep. And ghosts don't eat fish.
4: No.
0: They don't eat anything, actually. And then, of course, the 11 disciples met with Jesus on the mountains in Galilee as well. So that's another account of them all getting together. Now, some people might say that those disciples and the women who were part of that group just kind of put their heads together to come up with a few scenarios and a few stories to bandy around, just nice stories to convince people to keep, you know, their credibility alive, you know, because they'd made the statement, oh, he's going to come back to life. Well, maybe they just put all of these together. So maybe there was this small group of them that did that. But you mentioned a list that Paul had put together. He put together a list that included a group of 500 people at one time. Have you ever been into a large church of, say, you know, 500, 600 people? I mean, that's a big group of people in one place. And if somebody stood on a platform or something, everybody in that crowd would be able to visibly identify who it is. Not like you were in an auditorium of 25,000 people and you think, oh, I can't make out the person on the stage.
4: Yeah.
0: This is a large group of people together who all of them were able to identify this is Jesus Christ risen from the dead.
4: Yeah, that's right.
0: I mean, that's a lot of people. That's a lot of witnesses all at one time. And then the other time is after standing before the crowd, Jesus then went on to appear to James and some of the other apostles. I mean, if you read 1 Corinthians 15, you read about these eyewitness accounts.
4: That's Paul writing that passage in Corinthians, but of course he had his encounter with the risen Christ as well on the road to Damascus. And I mean, he was vehemently opposed to Christ. He was vehemently opposed to this new group of Christians that were rising up. He hated them. He was on a mission to wipe them out. And suddenly he had this encounter with Christ. He was, you know, there was a bright light. He was knocked off his horse, knocked to the ground. And he had a conversation with Jesus on the road there in the dirt and then ultimately instructed by Christ as well over the years that came. So he really went from being the number one enemy of Jesus to his number one devotee in that instant.
0: And this is the thing that stuns me. Anybody who has a real encounter with Jesus Christ knows that he's alive. Jesus is alive. And so many people were testifying to that. Now, have you ever heard the statement, you can fool some of the people some of the time, but you can't fool all the people all of the time? You would have to have an extraordinary amount of power and influence to coerce all of those people, hundreds and hundreds of people, to claim to have seen, spoken to, eaten with, touched a man that didn't really exist there.
4: Yeah, that's right.
0: You'd have to have so much power to do that. And when you think about it, you could get people to agree to the truth, but how do you get all of those people to cohesively agree to tell a lie?
4: Yeah.
0: Especially if telling that lie could get you ostracized from your family and community, imprisoned, or at worst, executed.
4: Well, that reminds me of a quote from Chuck Colson. Of course, he was one of the people caught up in the Watergate scandal back in the day and was imprisoned for it. But he said, I know the resurrection is a fact, And Watergate proved it to me. He says, how? Because 12 men testified they had seen Jesus raised from the dead. Then they proclaimed that truth for 40 years, never once denying it. Everyone was beaten, tortured, stoned, and put in prison. They would not have endured that if it weren't true. Watergate embroiled 12 of the most powerful men in the world, and they couldn't keep alive for 3 weeks. So he says, you know, you're telling me that 12 apostles could keep it for 40 years? That is impossible.
0: And be executed for it. That's the thing. You might be able to convince some people to tell a lie if there was a reward or a benefit in it for them. But to get all these people to literally hold fast to a lie that would see them nailed to a cross or speared or beheaded or whatever, No. That just doesn't make any sense. You might die for the truth, but nobody is going to die for a deliberate lie.
4: Well, next time we're going to continue looking at some of these other counter-arguments against the resurrection on Foundations.
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0: This is Night Vision. Hello, I'm Mandy. I do hope you're well. The story is coming up. How good are the conversations on the story, eh? I've got another actually really interesting story to share with you. And it's about a couple. Their name is Joan and Bill Grosser. They're an incredible couple. Now, when you first get married, you know, you're living in the dream, aren't you? There's hearts and flowers, everything, where everything is fantastic. Although at the same time, you suddenly go, oh my gosh, I'm living with another person. And now I have to get used to doing everything with another person. When you're first married, life is, you know, completely upside down. You've got to get used to everything. Well, when Joan and Bill got married, they'd only been married 3 months when they decided to go to India as missionaries. Talk about throwing an extra spanner in the works. They were just young and really, really keen. And their plans were to go and change India. But India changed them. And they're going to tell us about their incredible story. It is coming up. A wonderful conversation on the story coming up on Night Vision.
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6: Well, we had went there, you know, we were going to bring the gospel to the Indians and what we weren't going to do. But India changed us. We had to learn and understand other people, you know. And I think it was the Spirit of God leading us to see that here we were, these proud Australians, thinking we had it all together, and we had to realise that it was not like that at all.
1: The Story.
7: G'day, I'm Jimmy Colfax. Welcome to The Story. Well, Joan and Bill Grosser are quite an extraordinary couple. They've known each other since Joan was born, and when they had only been married 3 months, they were challenged to go to India as missionaries. Young and enthusiastic, they thought they would change India, but they soon found out India would change them. This began their adventurous life of service to the Lord that has taken them to various parts of Australia and the world. We're going to hear their story today as Joan has a chat with Eric Scatterbo.
8: Welcome to the program, Joan Grosser.
6: Thank you.
8: Glad to have you with us, and you're joining us from Perth, Western Australia.
6: That's right. The best city in Australia.
8: All righty. Well, let's start all the way from the beginning. You and Bill have known each other since you were born. How was that?
6: Well, Bill's known me for 4 years longer than I've known him. Yes, he was 4 when I was born.
8: Oh, okay.
6: So he remembers me in a pram.
8: And your fathers know each other.
6: Yes, my dad was best man at Bill's dad's wedding.
8: And so were you kind of destined to be together?
6: Well, you know, we always say I was promised at birth, but Bill's not quite so sure about that. But anyway, I think, you know, as we grew up, we had a lot in common. My dad was an amazing Bible teacher and just fantastic with young people. So we had a lot of time together at the different functions that Dad did and the Bible studies that he ran. But I was 16 and Bill was 20 when God really came into our lives. Bill was at Keswick Convention and realised that, wow, if Jesus had done all this for me, I'm going to give my life over to him. So that was his commitment. But my commitment was more, I had everything going for me, and yet something was missing. And in desperation one night, I just called out to God. And both of us never realized at the time that it was the Spirit of God coming into our lives, and it totally changed our lives. And that's what drew us together, really, was our relationship with God was connected us very much.
8: So you were friends growing up together. When did you become a couple?
6: Yeah, 16 and 20, we started dating. As Bill says, we were on a tennis court when we found out what had happened to each other and the spiritual experience we had. And, it ended up in a love set. But as Bill says, we went to juice many times before we got married 7 years later.
8: Well, there must be more to that story. We'll have Bill share. But let's continue with your story. So you were a couple, and then eventually you were married 7 years later?
6: 7 years later, yes. I had done my nursing training, and Bill had been through Bible college and completed his bricklaying apprenticeship and now had his own business. And everything was going great for us. You know, we were expecting a baby. We were in a fantastic church, which was really alive and vibrant. Bill had a great business. We had bought a house we were going to have paid off within 4 years. You know, life was just great. And then suddenly we're challenged to go to India in a mission team. And it's like, what? Not us. You know, we're not in the place where we can at this stage.
8: So what happened?
6: Well, 18 months later, we were leaving on the boat for India. But
8: so the Lord worked on your hearts?
6: Yes, he certainly did. Yeah, and we knew that we were meant to go. So we went to India with a 10-month-old baby. But the interesting thing to us was, you know, in our youth work, we had led many young people to the Lord, but we had never led an adult to the Lord, to a relationship with Jesus. And we'd really prayed that before we went, we would have just one person where God could confirm that we were meant to go by leading one person to the Lord. Well, the sixth person came to know the Lord in our cabin on the boat just before we left.
8: Oh, wow.
6: Yeah.
8: Kind of leaving it to the last moment there.
6: Yeah. Well, yes, there were six people over that time, one every month, and it was just God's confirmation that we were meant to go.
8: Now, how did you go from thinking that you were kind of set in a comfortable life in Perth to God changing your mind?
6: I think we had both said, Lord, what do you want us to do? We're prepared to do what you want us to do. And I guess it just came out of the blue when this person came who had been a missionary in India and just challenged us to go on this two-year mission trip. In those days, mission trips were 2 years, nothing less.
8: And why did they challenge you two in particular?
6: I think probably the guy was Colin Tilsley, and he saw leadership potential within us. We'd done showed initiative in many ways, and so yes, he felt that God had laid his hand on us to do that.
8: And so you had a 10-month-old baby when you went to India.
6: We did. We had a 10-month-old baby, yes. And we spent 6 months. What we did in India was we were selling gospels on the streets. We went in a team of 10 to Chennai, Madras as it was then. And we were there for 6 months, and then they wanted a team to go to Calcutta. So we drove in an old car all the way from

0: Yeah, an amazing time. A lot of pressure, but at the same time, it was good.
1: Okay, so this was 1966. Now, why were you selling Gospels? I thought maybe being missionaries, you might give them away.
0: That's a very good point. See, if we gave them away, they'd be used for toilet paper and for wrapping up nuts when you bought them on the street. That's what they'd be used for. Unless people paid for them, they wouldn't value them.
1: Oh, I see.
0: And so they only paid a very little amount,
1: yeah,
0: but they were valued.
1: So the purpose was for them to value having the Bible.
0: Yes.
1: Okay, so when you went to India, you thought that you were going to change India. But what happened?
0: Well, we had went there, you know, we were going to bring the gospel to the Indians and what we weren't going to do. But as we said, India changed us. We had to learn and understand other people, you know.
1: Mm-hmm.
0: And I think it was the Spirit of God leading us to see that here we were, these proud Australians, thinking we had it all together and we were coming to convert the heathen.
1: Hmm.
0: And we had to realize that it was not like that at all, and that these were real people, just like ourselves, and we became very close to the Indian people. It was a very special time of getting to understand who we were and understand who they were, and that is why we say we've got a love affair with India from that day to this.
1: Mm. And how were you changed? I guess it made you humbler.
0: Oh, yes, definitely. You know, one of the things we used to say in Australia back in those days about people coming from England on the 10-pound ships,
1: mm-hmm.
0: and we'd say that, oh, whinging poms, because they were always talking about how wonderful England was. And when we got to India, we realised that we were whinging Aussies. You know, it was much better in Australia and all that sort of stuff.
1: Mm-hmm.
0: So, yeah, we were very humbled by it all when we met beautiful people, absolutely lovely people. And here we were, we thought we had all the answers. So there was a lot of pride had to be dealt with along the way.
2: You're listening to The Story. Our guest today is Joan Grosser from Perth in Western Australia. She's sharing about her and her husband's life of service to the Lord. We'll hear what happens next in their lives when we return.
3: The Story. This is Night Vision with Mandy Walby. Stay a while and be inspired.

0: Charity Gale on Night Vision. I'm Mandy, and that was a great song, I Believe. Now, the story is coming up next, the next portion of a conversation with Joan and Bill Grosser, and how God established them in marriage, and while they were just newlyweds, packed them up and sent them off to change India.
1: Hi, I'm Jimmy Colfax, and this is The Story. Our guest today is Joan Grosser from Perth in WA. And as we heard before the break, she's sharing about her and her husband's life of service to the Lord that has taken them to many parts of Australia and the world. Now, we're going to find out what happened next in their lives after they arrived in India as missionaries.
2: With Bill selling those gospels on the streets, there was a correspondence course that they could do. And we had an office there where people could send in the correspondence course. And it was a real joy to see people come to know the Lord as they studied the Bible and saw who Jesus really was. And that was a blessing.
3: Mm-hmm. So was there a spiritual hunger that you encountered?
2: No. No, I would say it was the ones and twos.
3: Oh, okay. Just a couple here and there.
2: Yes. I think when we look back on that time, that was the beginning of our relationship with India. You see, when we got to the end of our time and we'd sold the Gospels and it was time to come home, we realized that it was the beginning because we were asked by missionaries to stay. We had visas to stay. We could have stayed in India as missionaries, but we really felt that we had to come home and support the local people to reach their own people because we didn't understand their culture. We didn't speak their language well enough to be able to get to the deep things of God. So that's what happened. We came home to spend from then right through these last 50 years totally supporting what was happening in India. And we feel that's what God called us to do so that the Indian people could reach their own people in a much better way than what we could.
3: Yeah, so you kind of changed gears. Instead of you being the ones to minister to the Indians, kind of transferred to a support role where you support local Indians to reach other Indians.
2: Yes, yes.
3: So that was kind of a change in thinking.
2: Very much a change in thinking. I think, you know, back in those days, we had all the answers and missionaries went overseas because we had it all together. But no, I think we all needed to be changed very much.
3: Now, you said that this kind of began a love affair with the people of Calcutta. What did you love so much about the people there?
2: I think it was because God placed it in our hearts. We were back there at Christmas time, and as I sat in the car being driven out to where we used to live, I said to Sudarandan, you know, something of my heart lives here among the people, understanding something of the people. It's been very special getting close to the people. To start with, when we used to go back every couple of years and to encourage and support, it was always, they always thought of us as the white fellas with all the money. And we couldn't, we wanted to cut that out and say, we are partners together. You do what you do. We do what we do. And together we partner. And so that's what has become our thing. And our last visit, which was this Christmas, we realised that with the team that we work with there, that they're now accepting us as equals rather than we're the white fellas. And it was just so good to see that oneness together.
3: Yeah, working together as a team as opposed to you kind of being on a higher level or them seeing you as the people with all the money.
2: Yes, because we were there just not long after the British Raj, and so there was still that thing of the white fellas and the Indians. But yes, that's changed now. It was lovely.
3: As we mentioned, you first went there back in the 60s.
2: Yes.
3: When you came back to Australia, you began to become involved in local churches?
2: Yes, we came back. We were invited to go to a church that was struggling, and we got totally involved there. And the interesting thing was that it was an English migrant suburb where people were buying houses in England and coming out and finding that it was really what we called Pommyville at that stage. And people would meet us in the street, and they'd say, "Excuse me, are you a real Australian? Are you an Australian?" And I'd say, "Yes, I am." "Oh, you're the first one I've met." And that was how it was. So we got labelled as the Australian Embassy in Lynwood.
3: Oh, yeah.
2: But it was it was an amazing time because these people were displaced. They were lonely. They were homesick. It was a country that was very different from their own. And so God opened an amazing door for his light to come into families, whole families. We ran a youth group that just grew and grew. It was just amazing. The church was next door to a school, and we told the principal one day, we're going to have to take this over one day. We're using three of your classrooms on a Sunday as it is, but we want the whole school one day, which was a dream. So that was an amazing time. We were there from 69 until 75.
3: So ministering to people while still having a heart for India.
2: Definitely, definitely. And the heart for India really ramped up the year 2000. And I've mentioned this because this was a key turning point, if you like, in that there were two young boys, two babies were born at the same age of two of our children. And one of them, Santanu, he was married and his wife died of cancer at 29 years of age. And he felt that God was calling him to help his neighbours and people in his area understand about terminal illness because it was something people didn't understand. And so he, little bit by little bit, began what is now Rumah Abadona Hospice.
3: Okay, and so now he was kind of like your son, an adopted son, would you say?
2: Yes, he's our Indian son, if you like. And when he told us what his heart's dream was, and he was embarrassed to tell us because he thought it was a crazy dream, we said, it's not a crazy dream and we'll help you to get there. So we brought him to Australia and had him trained in palliative care. And then he went back, and I remember when he was here in Australia, he was standing with me at a school that we had started some 20 years before. And he stood there looking at this amazing place, big Swan Christian High School and Midland Christian School. And he said, you're telling me that 20 years ago, just a few people got together and this is what you've got today? I said, yes, and it's not just this one. We've got around, I don't know, four, five, six schools. Really, he said. So I said, come on, what's on your mind? Do you think that we could have a hospice in Calcutta? Well, I said, yes, of course you could. Knowing that God can do miracles as he did for the school, he can do it in India. And that's what he did.
3: Wow, fantastic. Yeah. So now this hospice in India, this is really what you've been involved in for the last several years.
2: Yes, we have. But that's not the only thing. I mean, you just don't do one thing. You do lots of things. Anyway, yes, that has been amazing in these last 20 years to start with one man who felt God was calling him to do this, to being a place now where there are 16 paid workers anyway and lots of others who are involved. And it's interesting that we went there this year and I individually spoke to most of those workers and said to them, now, why are you here? Some of them have been there 18 years and they look at me and they say, it's because it's in my heart. They said, I came here. And what I saw, I have never seen before. And it was the compassion and love of Christ. And that's what drew them. It was so different that they were drawn. And it's just the stories of each of those people and what God has done in their lives is just absolutely awesome.
3: Now, I have to admit, when I heard that the ministry was dealing with terminally ill people, that isn't something that a lot of people would raise their hand up and say, yes, I want to be a part of that. I mean, it's kind of depressing, but yet it really tugs your heart.
2: It certainly did, and it's amazing because, you know, we often say it's easy money to orphans overseas because you see that they've got a future ahead of them. They can be used by God.
3: More positive.
2: But to support terminally ill where they're just going to die, oh, goodness, the ministry to these people is just amazing. Just one little one that happened after we left, this dear lady who I'd been to visit and I went to give her a sari and she said, no, I can't take this sari because I couldn't understand her Bengali enough to know why she couldn't wear it. And I saw her a few days later and I went to give her a hug and I got a shock. She was just a skeleton. This lady was dying of colon cancer. And she said to the worker who was visiting her in her home, will you take a photo of me holding my kangaroo, which we'd given her, and the bunch of flowers that the hospice had taken her. She said, I want to say to the people in Australia, thank you for caring enough for me to help me. She said, here's a photo of me just to let you remember these people in India who you are caring for. Very, very special.
3: Mm-hmm. Why was there a need for this hospice? What would have happened if they didn't have it?
2: Because the people we're dealing with, they're very poor. They cannot afford to go to a doctor. They cannot afford to go to hospital. Mm-hmm. And if they do, in the poor hospitals, there's so many people. It's like the government of India said, we don't have enough money to look after the people who can live, mm-hmm. let alone look after the people who are going to die.
3: Oh, wow.
2: So there isn't much for them. And so to reach out to the poorest of the poor, the lowest of the low, and treat them as equals was, it's amazing. Mm-hmm. People who visit from here in Australia and go over, one particular businessman, he's a 50-year-old retired businessman, and he went because he said, if I'm going to support this, I've got to see what they do. And he went on a home visit, and I have a picture of him where he is absolutely crying. Mm. And he went out and sat in the car halfway through the interview in the home, and he said, I have never seen compassion like this in my whole life. Mm. And that's what it's about. It's powerful. It's reaching into the hearts of people who've never known love and compassion like this. And they're cared for physically, spiritually, emotionally in amazing ways. In fact, I've often said, if I get cancer, I want to go to India to be nursed.
3: Oh, really?
2: Yeah. Yes, yeah, so we did along the way bring Santanu to Australia to have him... he trained through Flinders University in Adelaide, mm-hmm. And has a postgrad degree in palliative care. He's not a doctor. He has two university degrees, one in commerce, one in arts, but now he has that postgrad in palliative care. Mm-hmm. And the rest of that story is just amazing. He kept on saying after all through the years that he would never marry again because it would take him away from the vision that God had given him. Mm-hmm. And we kept saying to him, you need to marry again because you need a helpmate. You need someone alongside you, maybe a doctor or a nurse or a social worker or somebody, a physiotherapist, someone like that to help you. Well, God did send this beautiful lady, and he's been married for 3.5 years to her. She's a registered nurse. And her testimony is amazing. She's leading people to the Lord because she saw at the hospice what she never saw in the government hospitals in Calcutta. She saw something, and she said all her life she'd been looking for answers, and at the hospice she found it. And so many of the people who are working at the hospice now have found that out.
3: So somebody who's diagnosed with a terminal illness,
2: yes.
3: then goes to this hospice and is yes. cared for in practical ways. And do they find out about Jesus?
2: They do, and this is the beauty of it. Santanu says, I will not preach the gospel. I am there to live the gospel.
3: Hmm.
2: So he never preaches at anybody, which is absolutely so important now, and we realize that in the condition that things that are happening in India now, that he will not preach, but the person who, you know, is so destitute and so much in need of help. And when this help comes completely free of charge and with loving, caring hands, they say, why are you doing this?
3: Mm-hmm.
2: And Santanu would say, well, because that's what my Lord did. Who is your Lord? My Lord is Jesus. Tell me about Jesus. I want to know about him. And that's how it happens.
3: Oh, so they start the conversation.
2: Yeah. It's just so special because it's tell me about Jesus, and then he's able to open the door.
3: Mm-hmm. And of course, they're thinking about life after death because, unfortunately, they know they're going to die.
2: Yes, yes.
3: So they're yes. open to spiritual conversations, obviously.
2: Yeah. Yeah, and that's what's happened, and that's why, you know, the 16 workers who are working there, most of those came because they saw something that they responded to, either one of their relatives had had cancer and was cared for there, mm-hmm. or some of the Santanu's friends from school who said to him, oh, for goodness sake, forget about her, get yourself another wife and go on with your music career, mm-hmm. which was his career before his wife got cancer.
3: Mm-hmm.
2: Yeah. And now these people are so dedicated to what they're doing. And they're all saying, it is in my heart.
3: Mm. And practically, you helped to support and finance the hospice through donors here in Australia?
2: Yes. Well, at the opening of the building that we built, the hospice building, which is really an administration centre and a place where Satana and his wife live, we had Dr. Rosalie Shaw, who in Australia was one of the first to start palliative care, and especially here in Western Australia, and we had her speak at the opening. And she looked at Santanu and she said to Santanu, you do what you do best, which is caring for people who are dying. Grosses, you go home to Australia and raise the funds so Santanu never has to think about money. Mm-hmm. And that's what we've done for 20 years.
3: Wow, that's fantastic. Well, this is the first part of our conversation. Unfortunately, we've run out of time for this first part, but I just want to let listeners know that if they would like to find out more about this hospice that Jonah has been talking about in India, they can go to the website, rumahospice.org. Once again, the website is Ruma, R-U-M-A, hospice.org. You can go there and find out more information about this wonderful palliative care ministry in India. Joan Grosser, thank you so much for sharing this first part of the conversation.
2: Oh, that's fine. But I want to tell you next time about the mangoes.
3: Okay, you'll have to tell us about the mangoes next time. Is that all right?
2: Yes, that's fine.
1: Well, as we just heard, Joan Grosser has a lot more to share with us. So we invite you to join us again next time for more of Joan sharing about her and her husband Bill's life of service to God. Also, speaking of Bill, he'll join us next time to share his side of the story, and we'll hear about the numerous adventures they've been on in many parts of Australia and the world. They've certainly been a tremendous blessing to many people. They're a good example of what it says in the book of Romans in chapter 12. Be devoted to one another in brotherly and sisterly love. Honour one another above yourselves. Never be lacking in zeal, but keep your spiritual fervour serving the Lord. And share with God's people who are in need. Practice hospitality. Amen. Meanwhile, if you want to learn more about the hospice ministry in India that is near and dear to the Grosser's hearts, the website is rumahospice.org. Once again, that's Ruma, R-U-M-A, hospice.org. Well, until next time, when we'll hear part two of Bill and Joan Grosser's story, I'm Jimmy Colfax, encouraging you to share your story with someone today.
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5: 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I look at the same thing and tend to go, well, you know, it's terrible, somebody should do something. So I don't get off the hook.
1: Bill and Joan Grosser have lived a remarkable life of service to the Lord and has led them to many adventures in various parts of Australia and the world. They've been involved in everything from Christian education in WA to helping out a ministry to terminally ill patients in India. We'll hear more of their story next time.
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0: Thank you so much for joining me this evening on Night Vision. It's a pleasure to be hanging out with you at your place. I'm Mandy, and the spotlight is coming up. Now, the conversation this evening is from the program Songs That Changed You. So Aidan Grant had a really interesting conversation with Christian music artist Megan Woods about a song that's had a really huge impact on her own life. We're going to find out what the song was and how it impacted her. It's coming up on the spotlight on Vision.
1: This is Vision. Never

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1: God is great, give him all the praise. 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
3: Hi and welcome to The Spotlight. I'm Jen Spiker and today I'm highlighting a conversation heard on a recent episode of Songs That Changed You. Megan Woods is a Christian recording artist whose hit, The Truth, climbed to number 2 on the Christian Airplay chart and made it into the top 10 of Billboard's year-end chart for 2025. Although fairly new to the Christian music scene, last year Megan had the opportunity to perform on stage at the Grand Ole Opry in Nashville, Tennessee. Aidan Grant of Songs That Changed You spoke to Megan following the success of her first single, The Truth. Megan shared about a song that's had a big impact on her life.
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4: Tell us about the lead up to this song being released and your story up to this point.
5: Oh my gosh, yeah. Well, I've been singing since I was 4 years old. It's always been music for me. I was singing around the house and at 11 years old, my mom decided to sign me up for vocal lessons and, always doing any open mic or any talent show I could do. And my mom was always so supportive. She would drive me to everything. But I didn't do Christian music as a kid. I grew up listening to it, grew up in an amazing Christian home, but I did not write songs about Jesus at all. I was just singing Adele songs or, Whitney Houston songs. As I got older, I started posting covers on social media and I was playing restaurant gigs and through a hashtag, my manager found me on Instagram. I started going to church again because I was not going to church. And while I was leading worship one day, God literally told me, "You're going to sing for me." And it was the most intense experience I've ever felt. Like, it felt like God wasn't just poking me. He was like grabbing me by the shoulders and calling me to something so massive. And so at that same time, I had met my manager, who was a Christian manager. And I started training my voice 3 hours a day, 6 days a week for an entire year. And then I started meeting labels in Nashville, which is kind of like the whole journey. But I've been singing for so long and writing a lot. I mean, we've had The Truth for 2 years. So we've been just tweaking it and, perfecting it, whether it's a lyric or, the melody or just as far as production goes to, just adding strings to it and just getting it so perfect. So it's been a journey.
4: It's funny you mention Adele because the first time I heard this song, I was like, oh, I can really hear a lot of Adele in this song. And I had to triple check. I'm like, so this is definitely not Adele.
5: That's so cool. Yeah, I remember on the school bus, I would put my headphones in and I would just listen to the entire Adele record, and just look out the window and just zone out. So she was such a huge inspiration for me. So I'm honored that you think that. It's so cool.
4: Well, what's the song we're going to be discussing today? The song that has changed you in some way?
5: Well, I am a huge Casts and Crowns fan. I grew up listening to Christian radio in the car and my mom found Casts and Crowns because she was going through a hard time in her life. And she literally just Googled, songs about hope and Casts and Crowns popped up.
4: Wow.
5: And so my family was just always listening to Casts and Crowns. And so I know probably every word to every Casts and Crowns song ever. This particular song, Does Anybody Hear Her, really spoke to me.

0: So this song came out in 2005 from their Life Song album. This, yeah. I presume, you heard later on in life. You must be too young to have heard it in 2005.
1: Yes, I was probably, I want to say like maybe 8 years old when I heard this song. It's really when I started listening to Christian radio and stuff and Christian music.
0: So what was your life like at the time?
1: Yeah, well, I was going to church. I was going to Bible camps and doing this little Girl Scout like Bible group called Awanas, if anyone remembers that.
0: Okay.
1: And so I would be like at church every Sunday, and I grew up in an amazing home. You know, I would be listening to Christian music, but I just remember like there's just something about the song. Like, I didn't even fully understand it, but just the emotion of the song at the time, like just the melody and going through life as like a young girl and then hearing, does anybody hear this young girl who's struggling and stuff, just really spoke to me. But as I got older, probably when I was 18, when I started going back to church again, I had listened to this song because my mom and I, our favorite thing to do is drive and listen to Casting Crowns or worship music together. We'll drive to the beach and we would just play like the whole Casting Crowns record. And I remember this song just spoke to me because, you know, it talks about this young girl who lost her way and is losing her way. She's running a million miles in the wrong direction. And I just remember there was a time when I was in high school, or as I got older, I was just so far from God. It took me going through heartache and pain to realize like, I can't do this without Jesus in my life. I need Jesus. And I think because I was so young when I was memorizing the Bible or, you know, doing this camp or whatever, it didn't like truly hit me. I was just memorizing verses to memorize them. And I didn't understand like what a true relationship with Jesus looked like.
0: Yeah.
1: And so when I was 18, I had a moment with the Lord and I just, you know, read his word and I understood. And I just knew that like, oh my gosh, this is life changing for me. And it brought me back to church. But this song talks about, does anybody hear this girl? She's struggling. She's looking for her worth in other places. She's looking for her worth in what the world says, or, you know, a guy. So it's talking about some things that I think we've all experienced. You know, I've gone through times where I've felt really unworthy in my life, or I felt insecure. And that's really what the truth's about. My song, The Truth.
0: I think the best songs in life have those layers. You mentioned hearing it for the first time when you were eight and, you know, just enjoying the melody, just enjoying the song. And yeah, it's a beautiful song. And then years later, you're really listening to the lyrics and seeing that other level that you didn't see in the first place. Best songs have those bits where you can pull them apart and find those moments for the 15th listen, the 75th listen, you know, like each time you get a little bit more out of it.
1: Totally. Yeah.
0: What about when you listen to it these days?
1: It just reminds me why I'm doing this. You know, it's a huge inspiration for me because when I'm thinking of my song, The Truth, that is now being played on the radio, which is so mind blowing.
0: Yeah.
1: I just think of the fact that there could be somebody that maybe is, you know, like what the song says, someone that's walking in the wrong direction, that is looking for their worth, you know, that's trying to understand like, who do I belong to? Like, where do I fit in? They're searching, you know? And I just think of, oh my gosh, what if they turn on the radio and The Truth's playing, you know, or Christian music is playing and they literally come to know Jesus through the song. And so it just really encourages me. And then also just reminds me of like what God's done in my life and how like I once was that girl, you know, but then God is so good and He's so patient with us, and it took me some time, but thankfully I had a moment with the Lord and I just realized like, I want to live for Jesus and I'm not just putting one foot in, one foot out, both feet are in, I'm all in, you know?
0: I love it. It sounds like you and your mom are very close. Is she your number one cheerleader with the new music coming out and things?
1: Oh, she absolutely is. Yeah. I used to play restaurant gigs for 3 hours and my mom literally would come to every single gig and I would actually tell her, Mom, you don't have to sit through it all. It's the same song, same order. Like, don't worry, you know, you're not going to be a bad mom if you leave. And she would never leave. She would sit through the 3 hours and I would be playing 4 times a week. So she really is so supportive.
0: That's the kind of parent that I want to be.
1: That just means so much when you're growing up and God places gift or a passion inside your heart as a child, and then you have that support around you. Like, that's just so cool.
0: So with all the exposure that the Truth is getting at the moment, I imagine that comes with a lot more invitations to play different festivals and gigs. Have you managed to cross paths with Casting Crowns yet?
1: Yes. Well, I've actually never met the band. I've not met Mark Hall, but I had messaged him a long time ago and before I had music out, and I didn't think he would answer me, but I just left him this long paragraph just about how he's really just inspired me to do Christian music. And his music has been just a foundation for my faith. And he actually answered me, which I did not expect because he's so busy. He was like, we got to meet, you know, for coffee. And so we got to definitely plan that for sure. And I'm sure that'll happen. But he's been so incredible to me online. He's so supportive and he knows my song, which is so mind blowing to me.
0: Yeah.
1: It just feels like a full circle moment.
0: There's always that old saying of don't meet your heroes, but I love hearing that it's, you haven't quite met yet, but if there's that support, there's exactly what you wanted from that interaction.
1: Oh, totally. Yeah, he's so sweet. And the little girl in me would just be so blown away, you know? So God is so cool like that.
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0: Breakdown from Andrew Rip. You're listening to Night Vision. Mandy here with you, and I'm very happy to be with you. Happy Monday. Hope your weekend was good. I mentioned earlier mine was pretty good. But I bet you are absolutely busting to find out what the conversation over the coming week is going to be with Pastor Ken Legg on Set Free, because he always follows a theme over the course of a week, doesn't he? This week, it is all about how God sanctifies us, okay, which basically sanctification is just a, you know, theological word for how he changes us from what we used to being how he wants us to be. And when was the last time, if I ask you, did you use the word sanctification in a sentence? Okay, it's not a word that we use in general conversation. It's really strictly for our Christian environment in church circles. And you might think that it has something to do with having our sins washed away. But what's the difference between, say, justification, glorification, and sanctification? Again, they're just theological words, but they've been chosen to describe a state of what we are, or where we are at a particular place and what we're going to be. Okay, they're big words, theological words, but once you understand, and you know what? Sometimes people think, oh, don't use big theological words. Can I just say, there's nothing wrong with theological words. Do you know one of the biggest word that I learned when I was at school, and I was very proud when I learned to say it, anti-disestablishmentarianism. Do you know that word? I remember the word. I'd have no idea what it means. Cannot remember the meaning. There's nothing wrong with big words. But when it comes to our Christian life, learn the words that are used to describe the spiritual conditions of humanity and then what they mean. And it helps us to really understand what God is doing in, through, and about us. So, God's Way of Sanctification coming up, part one this evening on Set Free with Pastor Ken Legg.
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5: In Galatians chapter 5, verse 25, it says, "If we are living now by the Holy Spirit, let's follow the Holy Spirit's leading in every part of our lives." That was Galatians chapter 5, verse 25.
1: Vision.
6: Jesus said, "If you hold to my teachings, you are really my disciples. Then you will know the truth, and the truth will set you free."
7: One of the pieces of furniture that was found in the tabernacle in the holy place was called the mercy seat. Now, the mercy seat was the lid of the Ark of the Covenant. And of course, in the Ark of the Covenant was the law. And the law spoke about the commandments that the children of Israel had to keep. And it also spoke about the judgments that would come upon them if they failed to keep those commandments. Thankfully, the Ark of the Covenant and the commandments was covered by the mercy seat. One of the interesting things about the mercy seat is that it's only mentioned in two dimensions. That is, its length and breadth. We don't know how thick or how high it was. Some Bible commentators say that this was a deliberate omission. It was meant to illustrate a wonderful truth about the mercy of God, and that is that it is everlasting. The psalmist said, "As the heavens are high above the earth, so great is his mercy towards them that fear him."
6: B This is Set Free with Ken Legg.
7: And thank you for joining us. It's Phil here along with author and pastor Ken Legg. And this week we're looking at something that is a fascinating subject and maybe even a little English lesson. We're looking at sanctification. It's one of those big religious words, a theological word. Ken, what does it mean? Let's get there first. Sanctification.
4: All right. Well, first of all, Phil, we need to understand that salvation is in three tenses. Now, a lot of Christians don't understand that. They all understand what Jesus did on the cross. He forgave us our sins. That's the past tense of our salvation. He's delivered us from the penalty that was due to us because of our sin. And we call that event our justification. We've been declared righteous because the sin question has been dealt with. But in the present tense, of course, he is delivering us on a daily basis from the power of sin. He's enabling us to walk in the victory over sin that Christ purchased also at the cross. And of course, there's a future tense, which we call glorification, and that is that wonderful day when we shall be delivered from the very presence of sin altogether. Sin will be no more. But in this world, we are walking through this process of sanctification where we're learning to embrace the victory that Christ has given to us over sin on a daily basis.
7: There are a number of big religious words in there. Justification, yeah. Sanctification, and glorification. We're just dealing with that sanctification one this week. So that was the middle one there, dealing with the power of sin, the daily power of sin. So sanctification deals with how we walk in victory over sin every day in our lives. Is that right?
4: Yeah, that's right. Of course, every Christian does sin. I once heard a preacher, he was saying that he, you know, he preached that very thing, that every one of us sin. And this man came up to him afterwards. He says, "Excuse me, but I enjoy sinless perfection." And the preacher said to him, "Is your wife here?"
7: And he said, "Let's ask her."
4: Yeah, he said, "She is, but her view of perfection is different to mine." I'm sure it is. But of course, none of us are perfect. Proverbs 24 verse 16 says, "For a righteous man may fall seven times and rise again, but the wicked shall fall by calamity." Mm. So even righteous people fall, but they always get back up again. In fact, this verse tells us that a righteous man may fall seven times. He doesn't just make one mistake, but many mistakes. And I'm sure we can all identify with that.
7: And that doesn't mean the eighth time and you're out. It's just demonstrating, isn't it?
4: It is.
7: A lot.
4: It's many times, not just one. So the question is not, will I fall, but which way will you fall?
7: That's right.
4: Will you fall backwards or forwards? Now, falling backwards is to believe that you are falling into God's anger and judgment. It's like to withdraw from God, to draw back from him. But to fall forward is to know that you are falling into his arms of mercy and grace.
7: Mm. I'm sure that there's lots of us would identify with that falling backwards scenario, thinking that, you know, we're going to fall on God's wrath, that we're going to draw back from God rather than nearer to him when we sin or when we blow it. We know in our heads that God's mercy is everlasting, but somehow it just doesn't sort of click there in our heart. Why do you think that is?
4: I think that's a good point. You know, God is really misjudged on how he reacts to sin. Now, God is holy, and we understand that. But God also is full of love. Now, when Adam sinned, God had to judge the sin, but he went looking for Adam not so much to judge him, but to talk to him about the fact of the reconciliation and his way of reconciliation. But of course, Adam assumed that God was coming after him to just basically wipe him off the planet.
7: Yeah.
4: So what did he do? He ran and hid from God, you know. But God called him to reconcile him through the blood. You know, then came the unfolding revelation of the shedding of blood, which cleanses us from sin. And Phil, I believe that God continues to be misrepresented to people when they're struggling with sin, so that some people draw back from God. You know, some people got this idea that fear manipulation will keep people out of sin, but actually it doesn't. I wonder if I can just read a verse or two from Isaiah chapter 54. Now, let me just explain the context of this film. God was referring to the new covenant that was going to come. Okay, he's prophesying or predicting the new covenant, and this is what he said. He said, "This is like the waters of Noah to me, for as I have sworn that the waters of Noah would no longer cover the earth, so I have sworn that I would not be angry with you nor rebuke you. For the mountains shall depart and the hills be removed, but my kindness shall not depart from you, nor shall my covenant of peace be removed, says the Lord who has mercy on you." Now, God is promising, in fact, he's covenanting that he won't get angry with us. You know, we've got peace with God. We're reconciled with him now. So God doesn't get angry when we sin. In fact, he says, "Look, I set a bow in the sky as a guarantee that I won't flood the earth again. Well, he's given us his blood as the sign of the new covenant that his anger is passed over concerning sin.
8: So by his blood, you mean the sacrifice of Jesus on the cross?
4: Yeah, exactly. But the thing is this, Phil, that we've got more faith in the rainbow than we have in the blood. I think I've said before, you know, when a Christian sins, they need Christ like the sick needs a doctor. Now, when a sick person goes to a doctor, he doesn't get angry with him. He doesn't attack the patient, but the sickness. And some people think that God gets angry with us because we've sinned.
8: But when you go to the doctor, you recognize you're sick. That's why you've gone.
4: Yeah, exactly. Do you remember, Phil, that time in the wilderness when God told Moses to strike the rock?
8: Yeah.
4: And water came out. Yep. Now, that's a symbol or a picture, if you like, of Christ, our Lamb, being smitten, being judged by God for us so that we can have the waters of salvation. But then 40 years down the track, he told Moses to speak to the rock, not to strike it. And Moses got angry and whacked it. Do you remember that?
8: Mm.
4: And God said, because of that, you won't enter into the promised land, which I always thought was pretty harsh, you know. But really what happened is that Moses broke the type. He was saying, well, you know, God is still angry with people when they sin. No, he poured out his anger fully on Christ at the cross. So his anger is passed over. We're reconciled to God. Now we're walking through this process of sanctification whereby we're being transformed into the image of Christ.
8: Mm. Just coming back to your doctor illustration, to think about that some more, I love it. If the sick person thought that they were going to get growled at, they wouldn't go to the doctor. I mean, some of us avoid the doctor anyway, but then, of course, they become even more sick and they might even die if they don't get that treatment. And that's probably what happens to some Christians when you think about it. Is that what you mean by falling backwards when
4: it
8: really
4: is.
8: We should be falling forwards into God's grace?
4: Yeah, look, I don't believe that the church...

0: kind of environment, people can, you know, go underground, pretend there's no problem at all, and, you know, head in the sand.
1: Yeah, we begin to live deceptively, and deceptive people develop deceptive mechanisms, if you like, you know, pretense wearing masks and so on. But really, the Christian's only defense is Jesus. That's the wonder of, and the glory of the gospel of grace is our only defense is Jesus.
0: The bottom line is we're all going to fall short. We all have fallen short of the glory of God. We are going to stuff it up, so to speak. Which way are we going to fall? Backwards or forwards?
1: Exactly. Backwards, drawing away from God, or falling forwards, hopefully into the mercy and the grace of God.
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4: This is Night Vision with Mandy Warby. Stay a while and be inspired.

So good to be with you. That was Brandon Heath and Ryan Ellis with Highly Favoured. I'm Mandy. It was a great song, by the way. But I want to share a song with you for a musical interlude with you tonight, and it's by the band City of Light. The song is called All My Ways Are Known to You. It's from an album released in 2016. It's called Only a Holy God. Now, if you read the whole of Psalm 139, you discover that there is no part of our lives that God isn't absolutely familiar with. And in fact, every part of our lives have been ordained for us from our conception through to our final breath in this life. So when we sometimes feel alone and we wonder if God knows what we're going through and if he even cares about us, the truth is that he's ordained every day, even the tough days. They're as important as the good days, maybe even more so, because they teach us to trust him. They teach us to rely on him, to absolutely throw ourselves on him to get through them, whereas we tend to just rely on ourselves when everything's cruisy, right? So sometimes those difficult times can actually be confusing when we're going through the pain and the heartbreak, but God knows every detail, and he's promised to be with us through every detail. So let me share this song with you. It's from City of Light, All My Ways Are Known to You. This is Night Vision.

At City of Light, All My Ways Are Known to You. Good song, right? Wonderful song. I hope you enjoyed it. And again, I would just encourage you, never lose sight of the fact that there is nothing about you that God doesn't know intimately. And there's nowhere that you can go that he can't find you. There is nothing you'll go through that God hasn't approved or ordained. And what's more, there's nothing you'll experience that God won't walk you through. Everything about you is known to God. And that truth, that fact should actually make you feel incredibly secure. This is Night Vision. Please stay with me because Forerunners is coming up.

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1: Consider Hosea 6 and verse 3. Let us pursue the knowledge of the Lord. Now, the book of Revelation, the Lord charged the church at Ephesus with having left your first love, and the church of Laodicea with being neither hot nor cold, but lukewarm. R.T. Kendall said, the greatest opposition to what God wants to do next comes from those who are on the cutting edge of what God did last. Consider the following scriptures carefully and prayerfully. Firstly, Ecclesiastes 7 verse 10. Do not say, why were the former days better than these? For you do not inquire wisely concerning this. Or Proverbs 4 verse 18. The path of the just is like the shining sun, that shines ever brighter unto the perfect day. Hosea 6 verse 3. Let us know, let us pursue the knowledge of the Lord. He will come to us like the rain, like the latter and former rain to the earth. Or John 16 verses 13 and 14. When he, the Spirit of truth, has come, he will guide you into all truth, for he will not speak on his own authority, but whatever he hears he will speak, and he will tell you things to come. He will glorify me, for he will take of what is mine and declare it to you. Or Jeremiah 33 verse 3. Call to me, and I will answer you, and show you great and mighty things which you do not know. Or Ephesians 3 verses 18 and 19. May you be able to comprehend the width and length and depth and height, to know the love of Christ which passes knowledge, that you may be filled with all the fullness of God. So today, remember, God has more in store for you. And that's Vision's Word for Today.
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0: That is Jamie McDonald, Ain't No Way. This is Night Vision, and I'm Mandy, and I'm really pleased to be with you tonight. Forerunners is coming up, and I'm going to tell you about Abdullah. Abdullah, part of the persecuted church in Bangladesh. I'm going to tell you his story, his testimony on Forerunners coming up on Night Vision.
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0: Let me tell you the story of Abdullah in Bangladesh from Voice of the Martyrs. Since Abdullah accepted Jesus, his family had tried very hard to change his mind. After all, his father was a respected man in their village and in all of Bangladesh, actually, having built a mosque right next to their property. When talking didn't convince Abdullah to return to Islam, they resorted to beating him. When beatings didn't work, they called in others to beat him more severely. Nothing worked. Abdullah tenaciously hung on to his faith in Jesus. And finally, in exasperation, his mother stopped feeding him, putting only ashes on his plate. Abdullah prayed for God's strength, and he stood strong. As a last resort, the family called on the mullah, that's an Islamic religious leader, to come and hold an Islamic ceremony to rid the boy of the devil that had taken over his life. The mullah came into their home and recited Muslim prayers over the boy. He chanted, he laid hands on the boy, he danced and he yelled. The spirit inside Abdullah stood fast. After 5 hours, the mullah gave up, exhausted. "Abdullah's spirit is more powerful than my spirit," he told the boy's father as he left. Abdullah could not be turned away, and he couldn't be stopped from sharing that powerful spirit with others. In a few short months, he had led 27 Muslims to faith in Jesus, infusing them all with the spirit of Christ. In an attempt to creatively deal with a potential energy crisis, modern engineers are attempting to design cars that run entirely on battery power. And we're seeing that today. The hitch is that the cars must have access to a power source, of course, to recharge their batteries. And that has been a challenge with the electric cars, hasn't it? As it is, the concept is still pretty new, and the stations with the auxiliary power chargers are few and far between. They're getting more, but they're still pretty limited. Without a power source, the car is helpless. In the same way, Christians who attempt to be effective witnesses apart from the power of the Holy Spirit are equally helpless. Along with learning the Word of God, we must rely on the Holy Spirit for wisdom, protection, for counsel, encouragement and comfort, as well as power in our witness. Are you and I trying to do things in our own strength for Jesus instead of allowing his power to flow through us? You know, our brothers and sisters in Christ have been suffering for their faith in every country of the world for the past 2,000 years. In fact, persecution against Christians is worse today than ever. We can't change the attitude of the world, but we can pray that God will strengthen his children as they hold fast to their faith in Jesus in light of the persecution they face.
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that's where your messengers. I see a light and I see the end of night vision. Actually, our time together has come and gone. I'm Mandy and it's time for me to head home. Before I say goodbye, though, let's go over this week's memory verse with the Treasury Project, visionstreasuryproject.org.au, if you wanted to check it out. And it's 1 Peter 5:7, casting all your anxiety on him because he cares for you. Do you know what a relief is? I remember earlier this evening when I was talking about, you know, when you feel that weight, something really heavy and burdensome is on your shoulder and it gets lifted off, don't you feel relief? That's what this verse is all about. 1 Peter 5:7, casting all your anxiety on him because he cares for you. He's going to carry it for you. How good is that? That's so good. God is so good. Thank God for God, right? All right, I'll be back from tomorrow evening, 7 Queensland time. Please join me again then. I'd love to catch up with you. But I do want to leave you with the Aaronic blessing. Yivarechecha Adonai v'yishmerecha, ye'er Adonai p'navilecha v'hunecha, yisa Adonai p'navilecha v'yasem lecha shalom. May Adonai bless you and keep you. May Adonai shine his face upon you and be gracious to you. May Adonai lift up his face upon you and give you his peace. Shalom v'lalitov, goodbye.

0: Natalie Lane, The Long Way. You're on Overnights on Vision Christian Radio. Steve Mack with you for an early Tuesday morning. Great to have your company this morning. Now, coming up this hour, a little bit of a change this hour. I'm going to be joined a little bit later in the hour. I recorded this, obviously, yesterday, and having a chat with Peter Sulkia. She's a Christian life coach and Christian counsellor. She's got some great stuff to say about the peace of God. I want to talk about that a little bit later on this hour with Peter. Also coming up in a few moments, Insight for Living with Chuck Swindoll, and the message, The Love of God, is the series, and the message today entitled, How Great is Our God?
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5: In the Bible, in Proverbs 1, verse 7, it says, knowledge begins with respect for the Lord, but fools hate wisdom and self-control. That was Proverbs 1, verse 7.
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6: A.W. Tozer once warned that the church had traded its high view of God for something so low, so ignoble, as to be unworthy of thinking people. That was 50 years ago, and I'd probably hazard a guess things haven't improved too much. But today on Insight for Living, Chuck Swindoll cuts through the noise of a theologically shallow culture to recover something ancient, revolutionary, and life-changing. The love of God as Scripture actually describes it. Not a feeling, not a sentiment, a force so vast, so unconditional, so relentlessly personal, that will reframe everything you thought you knew.
7: I would like to give you 12 words that I hope you will never, ever forget. Here they are. What we think about God is the most important thing about us. Once again, what we think about God is the most important thing about us. I'll repeat that periodically through this message because I want it riveted into your brain. You'll need it in this day in which there is a lot of sloppy and silly thinking about God. Matter of fact, if we have a low and inaccurate view of God, our worship will be shallow and skewed and dissatisfying. However, if we have a high view of God, and if it is true, our worship will be meaningful and pure, satisfying and deep. I'll go further. If we shape our thinking about God from the culture around us, our life will remain complicated and even become chaotic. But if we allow Holy Scripture to shape our thinking, God will emerge in our minds as He is, real, personal, meaningful, all-powerful. What we think about God is the most important thing about us. Tragically, not many people think that much about God. In fact, there are a few who don't do much thinking at all these days. I like the way one wag put it, God is a lot like my pastor. I don't hear from him during the week, and I don't understand him on Sunday. Maybe you feel that way. Today, I want you to understand him. I want him to become, well, real to you. He is at work whether you see him or hear him or feel him. He is there. And as Francis Schaeffer once put it, he's not silent. He is at work in what you called tragedies, surprises, and unexpected events. He's at work when you began to doubt. He was not in any way out of control. What we think about God is the most important thing about us. Truth be told, the church of the 21st century has reached an all-time low water mark theologically. We have come into shallow waters biblically. This isn't a new realization. A.W. Tozer wrote of it 50 or more years ago. The church has surrendered her once lofty concept of God and has substituted it for one so low, so ignoble, as to be utterly unworthy of thinking, worshiping men and women. With our loss of the sense of majesty has come the further loss of awe and consciousness of the divine presence. We have therefore lost our spirit of worship and our ability to withdraw inwardly to meet God in adoring silence. How true is that? Adoring silence. We are beginning to learn about our Heavenly Father. One of the things we are learning is that he is not an old, doting, heavenly grandfather who sits around nodding and winking and handing out $20 bills for you to buy another video game. The God of the Scriptures is our awesome, holy, glorious, loving Heavenly Father. A great deal of difference when painted in that light. When you think about the love of God, it's necessary these days that we explain or define what it does not mean. God is not one who sits in his heaven nodding and saying, no matter what, anything goes because I love you. That wouldn't be love. That wouldn't be good for us. God is not saying, my love is so strong, so consistent, so deep, I'm willing to overlook any sinful thought, word, or deed you participate in. Doesn't matter. I love you. While I'm at it, he isn't saying, my love means that nothing you do will grieve me because I care so much for you, I don't even notice it when you walk away. That is not an accurate understanding, in spite of what you may have learned or been taught. We're going to discover today what it means to say that God is love. In 1 John chapter 4, we read a statement that is just

sacrificial. It is consistent. It is self-giving. It is active. It is full of understanding, but it is not absent from his other characteristics. You see, not only does 1 John tell us that God is love, verse 8, as well as verse 16 of this fourth chapter, back in chapter 1, I want you to notice in verse 5, we read, "This is the message we have heard from him and announced to you, that God is light." There's another three words to compare or contrast with God is love. The one who is loving, consistently, unconditionally loving, is also the God of light. And you will read at the end of the verse, "In him there is no darkness at all." That means not a trace of darkness, not a touch, not a hint, not a particle of unholiness or impurity. God is holy, God is just, God is pure, God is full of splendor, God is light. We must keep these two thoughts in balance. The one who is love is also light. His love reaches out, seeks us, and desires us. His love tempers his justice and his righteousness. His love prompts his grace to us. His love must never be separated from his other characteristics. It is an attribute of our Heavenly Father, and so I would add to my statement another word. What we think about God's love is the most important thing about us. We're all members of a family. You came from a family. Perhaps you have married and come into another family as well. Perhaps you've never married, or you're not now married. The point is, we understand family. So we understand the love in a family. Let's take you who are married. Perhaps I should say those of us who are married. We who are married have relationship with another individual like no other person on this earth. We love them, we want to believe, unconditionally. And sometimes we will even say that. The fact is, our love has limits. And sometime, as we have learned in these last few years, our love has to get tough. There are boundaries you don't cross, even though you are unconditionally loved. A wife would never say to her husband as he's on his way to a sales meeting in another city, "Hey, anything goes, sweetheart, no matter what you do, I love you." Whoa, not anything goes. She says to him, in effect, "My love for you is deep, and I believe in you. Therefore, I know you'll remain faithful to me." There's a limit on that love, and it's balanced by the reminder that there needs to also be faithfulness. How about a parent's love for a child? Let's go there. We're all the children of someone. We have a father, we have a mother. Your mother or father may still be with you, maybe have gone, but you have a memory of being reared in the home of your parents. Leave 1 John and go to Hebrews chapter 12, back a few books. Hebrews 12 will talk about the love of a father, and you will see love at work in a surprising way, and it will help us understand and define love. Hebrews 12, verse 6. "Those whom the Lord loves, he disciplines." Look at that. Wait a minute. Those whom the Lord loves, he disciplines? Absolutely. In fact, if you read further, and we will, that's how we know we are his sons, we are his daughters. "For those whom the Lord loves, he disciplines. He scourges every son whom he receives. It is for discipline that you endure. God deals with you as with sons." Now look at the question. For what son, we could even add, what daughter is there whom his father does not discipline? If you are without discipline, of which all have become partakers, then you are illegitimate children. You're not really sons. "Furthermore, we had earthly fathers to discipline us, and we respected them. Shall we not much rather be subject to the Father of spirits and lived? They disciplined us."

0: for a short time as seemed best to them, but he disciplines us for our good, that we may share his holiness. All discipline for the moment seems not to be joyful, but sorrowful. Yet those who have been trained by it afterwards it yields the peaceful fruit of righteousness. I believe those were some of my mother's and father's favorite verses of Scripture. I've used those verses in the early years of rearing our children. Now, I have some funny stories I could tell you about quoting verses like that. And I would sometimes say, and I learned not to say it as a result of a story I'm going to tell you. I would sometimes say to one of our children, you know, to discipline you right now hurts me more than it does you. They always gave me that, yeah, really, look. Well, one occasion, our youngest daughter, Colleen, and I were on the way up the stairs. She had disobeyed and disobeyed and disobeyed again and again. And I said, come here, young lady. We were on our way up the stairs and the tears started. No one could cry quite like Colleen. And on the way up the stairs, my father's heart began to sort of, well, yield a little. And I remember the verse of Scripture, the one whom a father loves, he disciplines. So I get to the top of the stairs and I walk in the room and I close the door and she, that's those big crocodile eyes at me and says, Daddy, don't. And I said, you know what, honey? You need to know this hurts me as much as it hurts you. She said, Daddy, I've got a great idea. Don't do it and both of us will be happier. So I stopped saying things like that. The truth is, it does pain the Father. It does grieve the Lord when we walk away from Him. He's saddened over the fact that we make a foolish decision and walk in the flesh. And He's our Father. He loves us. He cares about us deeply and profoundly. But His love doesn't exist as a solitary virtue. He's also just. He's righteous. He's holy. Let me show you an example of the Father's unconditional love. Deuteronomy chapter 7. I love this verse of Scripture. Deuteronomy 7, verses 6, 7, and 8. These words were spoken by Moses to the people of Israel, to the Hebrews. They have been through the wilderness. They are right on the verge of the promised land. He is delivering his swan song in this book of Deuteronomy. The word itself means second law. So it's a reiteration of the law. And he is assuring his people of the Father's love. Look at Deuteronomy 7, 6. You are a holy people to the Lord your God. The Lord your God has chosen you to be a people for his own possession out of all the peoples who are on the face of the earth. Now the verse I love. The Lord did not set his love on you nor choose you because you were more in number than any of the peoples, for you were the fewest of all peoples, but because the Lord loved you and kept the oath which he swore to your forefathers, the Lord brought you out by a mighty hand and redeemed you from the house of slavery from the hand of Pharaoh, king of Egypt. Isn't that great? Why does the Lord love us? Because he loves you. Remember when your parent, back to parents again, remember when your parents would say, I want you to do that. You'd say, why? Because I said so. And it never seemed to make sense. And I find it right here. Lord, why do you love me? Because I said so. In fact, there's nothing about you that draws me to you. There's nothing all that impressive, and I've seen you at your worst. But because I choose to love you, that is the sovereign act of God allowing his mercy to overrule his justice. Knowing we deserve the worst, he provides the best. And the people of Israel could remember over and over again, it's because the Lord chose to love them. On your way toward the New Testament, stop off at Jeremiah. It's one of the great prophets of the Old Testament. Just after Isaiah, you will come to Jeremiah. Chapter 31, verse 3. Jeremiah 31, verse 3. Here we are. The Lord appeared to him from afar, saying, I have loved you with an everlasting love. Therefore, I have drawn you with loving kindness. I want to linger here just long enough to remind you of a hymn that was written based on this. George Wade Robinson, back in the 19th century, was so moved when he read verse 3, I have loved you with an everlasting love, that he wrote that hymn, Loved with Everlasting Love, led by grace that love to know. Gracious Spirit from above, thou hast taught me it is so. Oh, this full and perfect peace, oh, this transport all divine, in a love which cannot cease. I am his and he is mine. Cannot cease. We're getting close to unconditional here, aren't we? It cannot cease. Before I turn to anything further, some of you are resisting the thought because you've not known unconditional love as long as you can remember. Tragically, some of you don't remember your parents telling you they loved you. Maybe it's been a long time since someone, another adult, has told you that they love you. I'll never forget while I was a part of the leadership at Dallas Seminary, one of our profs had written a major work on the book of Leviticus. I mean, it was a mother of all books on Leviticus. Let me put it that. I mean, he wrote more about Leviticus than Moses knew. And we had a chapel service and we were honoring him. And I was so moved when I saw him standing there so humble, and the publisher was there and everybody, student body, was sort of applauding. And I just stood up, and then people saw me standing up and realized I meant to. And so they stood up, and then they started applauding. And I walked up to the prof and I threw my arms around him, and I could tell by his response that was a new thing. And I whispered in his ear and I said, Dr. So-and-so, I want you to know how much I love you and respect you for your work. He wrote me a note that afternoon I wish I would have saved. I would be reading it right now because his words are much more eloquent than mine. He said, I want you to know that never in my adult life have I ever had another man to tell me he loved me. I was shocked. Shouldn't have been, but I was. I mean, I thought someone that brilliant, that capable, that effective in the classroom, surely there were people telling him they loved him. You need to hear today, God loves you. No, don't go there. I can just feel the resistance. You'd seen me last week. I don't care about last week, okay? Doesn't affect his love. The one who knows you the best, loves you the most. God loves you. I mean, he never comes to the place where he says, well, that's it. That's the last time. Gonna take you a long time to get back in my good graces. Shame on you. No. Look at it again. I have loved you with an everlasting love. In your darkest times, when you are, not only feel, but you are most unlovely, you really aren't all that loving to others, he would write you a note at that moment and tell you, listen, I love you right now. I love you. This morning, he says, I love you. I know all about your past. I know all of the things you have done, should have done, didn't do. I know the regrets. I know all the dark side. I know all the secrets. I love you. I love you, and I remind you of that today. Tonight, when you turn in, God is still saying, I love you. It's not a great thought. It's an everlasting love.
1: What we think about God is the most important thing about us. And today, Chuck Swindoll has given us something worth thinking about for the rest of our lives. God's love isn't sentimental, conditional, or fragile. It's everlasting, sovereign, and unchanging. unshakable, and it is yours. Chuck.
0: I came across a quote not long ago that I haven't been able to shake. It was from a man named John Allen, a Salvation Army saint who was near the end of his life. John made this shocking statement: I deserve to be damned. I deserve to be in hell. But God interfered. That last part is worth repeating. God interfered. Wow. I love that more than I can say. Because that's the story of the cross. We were running hard in the wrong direction, and God stepped in. He didn't send a memo. He didn't offer a suggestion. He hung on a cross and bled and died and rose again. That's not a metaphor. That's history. And that interference has changed every life that's ever truly reckoned with it. Here's what keeps me up at night. Millions of people are still running the wrong direction, and they don't know it. They're busy. They're sincere. Some of them are sitting in church every Sunday, but they've never had a real, personal, life-altering encounter with the cross we proclaim. That's the whole reason Insight for Living exists. And here's what I want you to understand as we approach June 30th. When you send a gift to Insight for Living, God's Word doesn't just sit in a quiet studio. 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You are the one who sends it. Your generosity is your ministry. Someone, somewhere, is about to have their own God-interfered moment. The cross is going to reorient their entire life. Your gift makes that possible. Please don't wait. Give today, and give knowing that what you're investing in is genuinely, permanently, eternally important.
1: 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I'm Clayton Bjellin. 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

0: to Wickham and Crowder. It really is Amazing Grace, Matthew West, Unashamed, overnight on Vision. 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
5: We've been talking about our own backyard here in Australia. How do we reach out to our own backyard when we talk about faith and the future? Yesterday on this program, we were talking about social media, things like Facebook and Twitter and LinkedIn and Instagram. Well, there are a whole lot of issues that present themselves when we talk about ways that we have to change for the future. Let's talk about some of the ways that we might have stagnated. Some people say it's plateauing. Camille, what do we do as individuals who've plateaued and don't feel like we're going anywhere, or if it's the local church that's plateaued and isn't growing?
6: If we're going to reach our own backyard, our community, our state, our nation, even the world, I believe we need to be in tip-top spiritual shape, just like any athlete has to be fit for top performance. I believe the same is applying to the individual Christian minister and congregation. It's been said that maybe 9 out of 10 congregations need to be fired up, gain new momentum, get off the plateau. I've been told that the word mediocrity simply means media, which is in the middle, and ochre, which means the rock or the mountain. In other words, you're neither at the bottom of the mountain, the base camp, nor you're at the top. You're just stranded in the middle, and hence the term mediocrity, mediocre. We don't want that. Therefore, we need to have a touch of revival where God, by His Holy Spirit, rekindles the fire and causes the wave of momentum to happen for us. When that occurs, then we're not going to worry about mediocrity, lack of impetus, or for that matter, being stranded on a plateau.
5: Is there a sense that we would start with our own prayer life, or in the case of the local church, that we would start with our own local church prayer meeting?
6: The answer is both, Neil. We do need a personal prayer life. The length of time and the manner that we pray is important, but not as nearly as important as a fervent heart. James says, the effectual fervent prayers of a righteous man avail as much. If we don't have a personal prayer life, we're in danger of becoming weaker and weaker spiritually. Having said that, there's also power in corporate prayer. I'm myself convening a revival or Holy Spirit prayer retreat in Melbourne. I do it, it's now becoming once a year. We really should be doing it more. But the whole idea is we are not waiting for something to happen with folded arms sitting in front of our big plasma TV. We are diligently seeking God because the promise of Hebrews 11 and verse 6 is that God rewards those who diligently seek Him. When we do that, you get closer to God. God is a consuming fire. And yes, if you stay in that fireplace long enough, you will catch the flame. You will generate your own heat. So both corporate prayer meeting, individual prayer meetings are important, but the other thing we must keep in mind, as a famous Christian once said, we must pray and obey. So we pray, God will speak, and the sooner we do what God has told us to do, the better off we will be, and the plateau will be a thing of the past.
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It's another way Vision is helping you look to God.

0: Ribbon Morgan, for all you've done for King and Country and Miracle overnight. So on Vision, well, recently I had a good old yarn with Peter Sakia. Now, who's Peter Sakia? She's a Christian life coach and a Christian counsellor as well. And she was a regular with Neil Johnson on 2020 as well. Well, I had a chat with Peter online recently via Zoom. And joining me on the line is Peter Sakia. G'day, Peter. How you doing?
1: I'm good, thanks, Steve. How are you going?
0: I'm great. Now, Peter, remind our listeners what you do. I can say it, but you say it better than me.
1: I'm a Christian couples counsellor.
0: Yes.
1: And a Christian individual life coach. So I work with people when they want to achieve the dream that God's given them, whether it be an orphanage in Africa, whether it's finding the man or woman of their dreams, whether it's having a wonderful marriage, whatever someone's dream is, I work with them to help them achieve it.
0: So not my weird dream about fast food last night. Not that one. No.
1: Not that one.
0: Not that one. Okay, no. We won't go there. Hey, today we're going to talk about the peace of God. We're not talking about cheeseburgers. We're talking about the peace of God. Well, I've got a question. Why do we need God's peace today?
1: Yeah, such a good question, Steve. The world is so busy. We are so busy, perhaps more busy than any other generation that's gone before us.
0: Mm.
1: Why is that? It's communication. It's AI. It's lots. We're multi-talented now. Women are in the workforce. Once upon a time, they were at home and the men were going out to work. Post-industrial revolution, there's lots of technology. So there's much to go on with and much to think about. So we are actually crowded. Our minds and our lives are crowded. But God knew that when he penned through people the Bible. He knew that we would be living in this day and age and that we would desperately need God's peace to step aside from the busyness of our lives.
0: Yeah, and I think that's the thing. We're so busy sometimes that we neglect God. We forget about God, and we're just so busy. I think in modern days, I guess old days as well, people thought they could just do life without. We don't need that. We're too busy for God. But I think having the peace of God and taking time to connect with God is so important.
1: Well, it stops us striving and doing things in our own strength, which we want to do, aren't we? We are tempted always. And so when we get over busy, overstressed, God invites us to come and sit with him and to just abide with him, because he is love, he is peace, he is all the things that we need, so we can move out of our brains, our minds, our busyness, and just join with him. He's our refuge. He's our source of calm. But sometimes people find that hard to do. It's hard to, many times we're often so consumed that we don't know how to move from the thoughts and the activity to that peace, to that calm, to that rest.
0: Peter, look, we're going to draw a line on this conversation today. Thank you for joining me. How do people get more information about your services and what you do?
1: Okay, go to the website and type in Peter, P-E-T-A, peterempoweringyou.com. Send me a little message, a little note, and I'll be in touch. Love to hear from you.

0: This is David Leonard. Well done. You're on Vision Christian Radio. Steve Mack with you for a Tuesday morning. And on the way in a few moments, Dr. Michael Youssef leading the way and the message today about defeating temptation. Weird news this hour. Also heading to the Live Lounge with Toby Mack, Aaron Cole teaming up, and the Sidewalk Prophets for our second song in the Live Lounge. Both live versions of their songs this morning. Right now, though, a look at the weather around the capitals for your Tuesday, 16th of June. A sunny day in Sydney, 21 degrees, quite lovely. Melbourne, a few showers, 19. Showers for Brisbane, 23. Mostly sunny for Perth, 16. Adelaide, a rainy day in Adelaide, and City of Church is heading for a top of 20 degrees. Hobart showers 13, mostly sunny for Canberra 18 degrees. Darwin a sunny day for the top end, a top of 32 degrees.
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8: When tempted, no one should say, "God tempting me." For God cannot be tempted by evil, nor does he tempt anyone. But each one is tempted when he is dragged away by his own evil desire and enticed. And after the desire is conceived, it gives birth to sin. And sin, when it's fully grown, gives birth to death. Beloved, temptation does not come from God. It comes from the enemy of your soul.
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8: I don't have to tell you that every one of you, every believer in the Lord Jesus Christ, face crucial decisions every single day. Many decisions. Why? Because every day the enemy of your soul has pointed at you an unseen weapon, pointed at your heart and pointed at your mind. Every day he is tempting believers to quit and drop out of the marathon of faith. Every one of us knows that temptation. What is that temptation? Listen very carefully. The greatest temptation of all is whether we acknowledge our sin and confess it or deny it and rationalize it. I'd always love to tell the story where the kid was always eating cookies before dinner time, and his mother kept telling him not to do it, but he kept eating. She said, "So, Mom, the devil made me do it." So she said, "Okay, here's the deal. Next time the devil tempts you to eat cookies before dinner, just say what the Bible said. Get behind me, Satan." So sure enough, a few days later, she goes to the neighborhood and visiting and comes back and before dinner time, and cookie jar was empty. She said, "Bobby, did not tell you that when the devil tempts you, say, 'Get behind me, Satan.'" He said, "Mom, I did. And as soon as he got behind me, he pushed me straight into the cookie jar." I know we can laugh at this, but I'm going to tell you right now that we as adults do the same thing. Every time we eat the forbidden fruit, what do we say? It's my parents' fault, and it's my wife's fault, it's my husband's fault, it's my boss's fault, somebody's fault. The list goes on. And it all began in the Garden of Eden, when God confronted Adam about his sin. What did he say? Sorry, Lord, I abdicated my spiritual responsibility, my headship of the home. I am so sorry, Father, I fell in this trap and I'm... Did he do that? The courageous man blamed his wife. My wife made me do it. And when God confronts Eve, what did she say? The devil made me do it. And ever since that time, this false response to sin and shame and guilt has been repeated in every heart. In every heart. I just couldn't help it. She drove me to it. I was lonely and I needed someone. I needed money and I just had to do this. Anyone in my situation would have done the same thing. And my goodness, never stops. But did you know that actually God is the one who gets the lion's share of blame? God, allow me to be in this situation. God did not stop me. He could have stopped me, but he didn't. God created me with these lustful desires in my heart. God allowed me to be tempted. It's God's fault, really. It's God's fault for giving me free will. That's basically the vast majority in our culture. The other extreme is people who beat themselves to death with guilt. Some are real guilt, but most times it's false guilt. Let me give you an example. Parents who have raised up their children in a Christian home, to the best of their ability, they imparted to them biblical principles to live by. They try to model their lives to their children. But one of them goes into a rebellion stage. He rebels against God. He rebels against his parents' teaching. He rebels against all the things that he or she knows to be the truth. What happened in some of these extreme circumstances? Parents beat themselves up. Maybe I should have done this. Maybe I shouldn't have done that. Maybe I should have said this. Maybe I should. And constantly beating themselves up and on and on and on. Now, whether the guilt feelings you suffer deserved or not, and whether these guilt feelings you suffer authentic or not, listen to me, this is a spiritual sickness and needs to be dealt with spiritually. God wants to deliver you from shame and fear of guilt and sin. That's what he came from heaven for. The scripture is very clear. We should not live a life that is mired with guilt, real or false. Jesus Christ came from heaven, died on a cross, shed his blood, rose again on the third day so that he may deliver us not just from sin but guilt. Amen. Now, book of James, verses 13, 14, and 15. When tempted, no one should say, God tempting me. For God cannot be tempted by evil, nor does he tempt anyone. But each one is tempted when he is dragged away by his own evil desire and enticed. And after the desire is conceived, it gives birth to sin. And sin, when it's fully grown, gives birth to death. Beloved, temptation does not come from God. Can you say that with me? Temptation does not come from God. It comes from the enemy of your soul. Satan tempts us by appealing to our desires. And when our desires become uncontrollable, it becomes like a river in a rage. Now, the river is beautiful, it's magnificent between its banks as it flows with beautiful fresh water. But when it goes into a rage, it goes out of control, it sweeps everything in its path, and the very blessing in the river of the river becomes a curse. Sex is a gift from God, and it is to be used within those banks of the river of marriage between one husband and one wife. But sexual perversion is like that raging river. It destroys everything in its path. And the way Satan attacks us or tempts us is a double-barrel shotgun. One barrel is aimed at our mind, and the other one is aimed at our eye. And he's constantly going back and forth, the mind, the eye, the mind, the eye. In fact, that's exactly what he did with Eve. First he came to the mind, and he said to her, "Oh, what a beautiful garden you've got. Ah, I wish I could live in a garden like this. Oh, girl, you got it made." What is he doing? He's numbing the mind. He is anesthetizing the mind. And as soon as they get the mind anesthetized, what happens? He goes to the eye. Oh, just look at that beautiful tree in the middle of the garden. Not the thousands of other trees, but just that one in the middle of the garden. I bet the fruit is luscious. Oh, girl, let me tell you, the fruit is to die for. Pardon the pun, because she did die spiritually. And went back and forth, the mind, the eye, the mind, the eye. Eve says, no, you don't understand. That tree is forbidden. Oh, really? Forbidden? Oh,

never force you to do anything. He cannot force you to do anything you don't want to do. Oh, he lures you, he tempts you, he worms his way into your thoughts. But he can never force you to do what you don't want to do. Amen. Listen, Eve made a choice. You and I make choices. To be sure, we like to pretend that we really are victims of our circumstances. We're victims of our bringing. We're victims of our schools. We're victims of our society. We're victims, and we don't have a choice. Really? And that's why, in adult language, we basically go back and saying, hey, the devil made me do it. But resisting and fleeing temptation is the second evidence that you have saving faith and daily faith. If you claim to have faith, you contradict the very claim by always, underline the word always, or habitually falling in that temptation. And the reason I said always and habitually for a reason, because every one of us at some point, somewhere, sometime, we're going to fumble. And we do fumble. But I'm talking about the one who says, I just have no power over this. I'm just going to be its victim. Did you know that 20% of the Lord's Prayer, 20%, has to do with power over temptation? 20%. Lead us not into temptation, but deliver us from the evil one. Listen to me. You pray this prayer every time you're tempted to fly off the handle. You pray this prayer every time you're tempted to betray your marriage vows. You pray this prayer every time you're tempted to go into pornographic sites. You pray this prayer every time you are tempted to use substance in order to numb your senses, and you will experience the power of God strengthening you to overcome. That's the second evidence of faith. Let me give you three principal ways in which Satan tempts us. He tempts us spiritually. He tempts us mentally. And he tempts us physically. How does he tempt us spiritually? By bringing doubt in our minds. Constant doubt. Does God exist? And if he exists, does he really care about your little problems? So busy running the world. And is the Bible really relevant for today? I mean, look at all these things that we don't practice that's in the Bible. Can the Bible really be trusted as God breathed? Is it really God's self-revelation? Are you really saved? And your sins are forgiven? And on and on and on. But he doesn't stop there. He goes into tempting us mentally. After he works us over spiritually, he goes into our mind and into our eye, just like he did with Eve. Listen, I'm going to interrupt myself here because it's important. That you win or lose the battle for your mind the moment you wake up in the morning. The very first few minutes of the day can decide whether you're winning or losing the battle for the day. It's like computer, you know, garbage in, garbage out. If you continuously feed your mind with false information, you're going to experience false results. If you continuously fill your mind with sinful images, your actions will be defiled. The battle for your mind begins at the first moment you wake up. You see, how you start your day will make all the difference in the world, whether you lose or gain that battle for the mind. The moment your feet hit the ground from your bed, go knee first. He said, what's that mean? Now fall on my knee. Well, before you do anything, the first hour of the day spent with God in prayer and reading of His Word, you will be amazed at the transformation after several weeks of doing this. You'll be amazed at the change that begin to take part in your life. He tempts us spiritually, he tempts us mentally, but he also tempts us physically. How? Oh, let me count the ways. You face frustrating situation, and before you know it, you flew off the handle. This happened just the other day. I was singing praises to God, and somebody cut in front of me. I'm confessing to you. I know you know what I'm talking about.
You got a cantankerous boss or a cantankerous

0: His co-worker said something to you that angered you, and start swearing and cursing, and you fall into sin. You might begin as a social drinker, and then all of a sudden you see yourself fully addicted. You see an opportunity to cheat, and you take it to the next level. But the most common physical temptation is when he lures us by somebody else other than your husband or your wife. How quickly we set aside our faith conviction. Listen to me. The Bible does not change because some pastor said it's changed. I'm telling you, the Bible makes it clear that adultery or fornication or homosexuality or any expression of sex outside of a marriage between a husband and wife is a sin and grievous unto the Lord. Amen. Hear me right. The thing is, Satan never gives up, constantly trying. I'm sure some of you probably are asking, I said, Michael, well, what's the difference between trials and temptation or temptations and testing? You talked about trials and testing last time. What's the difference? I'm glad you asked because I am anxious to tell you. If you have a pen, write it down. There's a world of difference between testing and temptation. Here we go. We enjoy temptation, but we detest testing. Temptation involves pleasure. Testing involves unpleasantness. Temptation is easy. Testing is hard. Testing says, sacrifice your desires. But temptation says, satisfy your desires. Now, James puts his finger on the difference between testing and temptation. Of course, in verse 13, he says, when we're tempted, no one should say, God tempted me. So what's the answer? Confession. Do you know when you confess sin, when you really own up to your sin, you're basically agreeing with God. God knows you did it. You know you did it. We might as well agree with God, because when you do agree with God, he gives you victory over it, and he forgives it. But rationalizing sin or passing blame will never give you victory. And that is why John said, if we say we have no sin, we deceive ourselves and the truth is not in us. But if we what?
1: Yes.
0: He will forgive us. Shifting the blame is an evidence that you don't have a living faith. What makes us vulnerable to temptation? Verses 16 and 17, after he says, God doesn't tempt us, he goes on to say, don't be deceived. This is important. Underline it. Don't be deceived. For every good and perfect gift is from where? Above. Do you know what the greatest gift? Next to our salvation, the greatest gift that comes from above? The Holy Spirit. God's own breath. God's own Spirit to come and to dwell in us, to empower us. And therefore, when you find yourself trapped in the grips of sin and pleasures and evil desires, it's because you don't value the gift of the Holy Spirit. Oh, you know about it. You read in the Scripture, but you don't daily, moment by moment, allow the power of the Holy Spirit to fill you to overflowing. And it's not because you leak that you need the Holy Spirit more and more. But the Holy Spirit is a wind. And as the wind pulls the sail and pulls the boat, you need that Holy Spirit to direct you and to lead you and to take you to the right direction. When you don't daily yield to the control of the surpassing strength of the Holy Spirit, you'll fumble. You'll fumble. Far from tempting us, God gives us the greatest gift, His own breath, His own Spirit. Why? So that we may overcome temptation every time. So that we may be able to have victory every time. So that we may be able to flee temptation. Here's something very important I want to tell you. Because I know there's some Christians who think, yeah, Michael, I agree with you. Great, great. And they think that the Christian life is lived gritting your teeth. I don't want to be tempted.
1: I don't want to be tempted. I want to be tempted. And they're living an uptight life.
0: I remember back when I learned to drive, gear shift, and especially when you're up a hill and you don't know where you put, you know, the brakes or the, and the car will go down and you accelerate. And some people actually think that's how you live the Christian life. No, my beloved friend. That's not how it works. In fact, that is why James tells us don't be deceived. D.L. Moody probably said it best, and I can't improve on it. D.L. Moody used to teach the classes of his students at Moody Bible Institute now, but one of his most important, memorable lessons is he would take an empty glass, and he would say to the students, how do I get rid of the air? Get a vacuum and suck the air out, and everybody comes up with an idea. Finally, take a pitcher of water, and he fills the glass. And he said, the way you do it is you crowd the air out. Beloved, listen to me. That's how you overcome. You fill to overflowing moment by moment, constant surrendering to the power of the Holy Spirit, and temptation gets crowded out. You'll have joy. You have peace. You're relaxed. Not in your own strength, but the strength of the one who's upholding you with his right hand. You see, you will experience the joy of victory every time. Your temptation comes, you're filled with the Holy Spirit. I don't need this. I'm made for a higher calling. I'm made for the glory of God. And immediately, you're able to overcome temptation.
2: 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As we close out this episode, I'd like to share a quick story our team in North Africa received. It's a note from a thankful wife speaking candidly about her husband, who was saved from a life brimming with hate. Listen and be encouraged by the transformational power of the gospel. My husband was recently saved after hearing Leading the Way and speaking with your staff. He then began attending a class at church and was even baptized. He is growing in his new faith, and listen to this, I wish he'd found Christ earlier, because he's a much better person, and our home finally has peace. The team in North Africa also shared that his wife, who's writing, is not yet a believer, and yet she and her home have experienced the impact of the gospel. Just another example of how Leading the Way with Dr. Michael Yusuf is sharing the transformational power of the gospel in your neighborhood and neighborhoods around the world, and we're seeing how God's love is impacting lives, families, and communities. Thanks for making Leading the Way with Dr. Michael Yusuf part of your listening day.
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0: 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It's just another way that Vision is helping you look to God daily.

Patrick Mabry, thank the Lord and passion how grace is our God. You're on Overnights on Vision Christian Radio. Well, it's time for a bit of weird news. And some strange news today. Well, we're going to go to the nation of Scotland. Haggis was invented by the English, apparently, before being hijacked by Scottish nationalists, according to a leading food historian. Catherine Brown has discovered references to the dish in a recipe book dated 1615. This was published at least 171 years before Robert Burns penned his poem Addressed to a Haggis, which made the delicacy famous. The first mention she could find of a Scottish haggis was in 1747, indicating that the dish originated south of the border and was later copied, we'll say copied, from English books. For me, this is a little bit too controversial to comment on, and I refuse to haggle over haggis. And apologies to my Scottish friends, but I also refuse to eat, smell, or get anywhere near a dish that is prepared by being packed into a sheep's stomach and boiled. It's gross, it really is.

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1: Oh, yes, into the Live Lounge we go, and featuring first up today, Toby Mac teaming up with Aaron Cole, and the song Starts With Me. It's a live version of this song. And Toby said that he feels as though when he's online or engaged with social media or watching the news, we can't make it together. We're just too fractured as a people. But then he starts thinking about how he looks at life and how he lives and the relationships that he's in. He looks at his own family and his home, at schools where his kids go, and realizes that view is a lie. The media hypes everything up so much, and if we'll make some effort, we can make it together. Of course we can. And the song Starts With Me is an honest look at race relations and realizing that there are generational thoughts and views that get passed down on both sides of the aisle, and at some time we all have to work those things through. We may not have all the answers right now, but to reconcile we have to start somewhere. It's going to involve confession, forgiveness and compassion, and most importantly, it has to start with every single one of us. From the album The Elements, it came out 8 years ago now. This is Toby Mac and Aaron Cole in the Live Lounge. Starts With Me, overnight on Vision Christian Radio.

0: Wrapping up the live lounge for this morning with Sidewalk Prophets and Chosen and Toby Mac with Aaron Cole kicked us off. Starts with me. In a few moments, we'll hear from Paul Baloche.
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1: And the client says, "What's that station?" "It's Vision Christian Radio." He says, "That's good music." He said, "All that other stuff those young blokes play, that's angry music." He said, "This is good. This is peaceful."
0: Helping you look to God daily. Vision.

0: Nathan Tasker, Never Too Far Gone, Overnight, so on Vision Christian Radio. Steve Mack with you for an early, it's a Tuesday morning. Great to have your company. Welcome to Tuesday, everyone. In the West, it's just gone midnight, a little after 2 a.m. Eastern. And on the way in a few moments, focus on the family, enjoying mealtime as a family. It doesn't happen often enough, does it? No. Forerunners, Mandy will be along with that a little bit later in the hour, going to the year 1636 and talking about how Puritan founded Harvard College. And later in the hour, we'll Bible study Isaiah chapter 40. We're going to continue in that for this week in Isaiah chapter 40, talking about the prophet Isaiah. Right now, though, a look at the weather around the capitals for your Tuesday ahead. Sydney, sunny, 21 degrees. Melbourne, showers 19. Brisbane, showers 23. Perth, mostly sunny, 16. Adelaide, rain and 20. Hobart, showers 13. Canberra, mostly sunny and 18. And Darwin, a sunny top of 32 degrees.
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5: We want our kids to walk away from our family table when they leave our home going, that was a place that was slow, it was enjoyable. We always want that family table to be a place where they long to come back to. We want them to come back. We want them to bring their children. We want them to bring our grandchildren.
6: Ted Cunningham is our guest today on Focus on the Family, sharing his hopes for many family memories to be happening around the dinner table for years to come. Your host is Focus President Jim Daly. I'm John Fuller. And Jim, I think this is one of those things. People want family dinner time to be a place of good conversation and laughter and fun and togetherness.
7: It definitely is important. It's certainly important in our home, John. We love it. And there are different reasons why it doesn't work for everyone, schedules and those kinds of things. But it's very good to set that goal so that hopefully a couple of times a week, maybe three, four times, you can have that dinner time together. You've got six kids. How do you make that work?
6: Well, it's harder now that they're older, but when they were all together and, you know, 10, 12 and under in age, we had a lot of energy, obviously, a lot of food, and we did have some fun. We tried to make it, you know, there's the high-low game you can play. There are a variety of things, but we did do, as you just said, we made a point of saying dinner time together. It's important.
7: Yeah, and that's good, John. And some of our funniest moments have happened around the dinner table, like Troy having milk come out his nose because he was laughing so hard. But those are the fun moments, and we enjoy them. I'd encourage every family to do it. And today, Ted Cunningham will fill us in on some great ideas on this topic that he and his wife, Amy, have written about.
6: And Ted is the founding pastor of Woodland Hills Family Church in Branson, Missouri. He and his wife, Amy, have two children, and we recorded a conversation you had, Jim, with Ted when he was here just recently at Focus on the Family.
7: Ted, welcome back to Focus on the Family.
5: It's great to be back.
7: Okay, you've written this book now, Come to the Family Table. Why is the family table so important to communication? I mean, it's not just sit around and eat. That's not what we're talking about, right?
5: Yeah, for Amy and I, the family table became like every other part of our life. It's something we rushed to, we got through, and we moved on.
7: And you had things to do.
5: We had things to do, and food was getting in the way.
7: Wow. But that is a lot of families, Ted. Yeah. I mean, we're busy. Some people double income, maybe, and there's a lot going on. And you know, eating is just a necessity. So you get together, you throw something in the microwave, and you quickly eat, and then you got laundry to do and dishes to do and other things you got to do. That is reality. How do we make this a priority?
5: Well, and what happens is we start thinking about all that you just listed, and we decide to grab something on the way home and eat it on the way home so we have more time when we get home to do all the other chores.
7: Are you guilty of that?
5: Yeah, very, very
7: that
5: guilty.
7: That sounds like something I've done before.
5: Yeah, and we come to the family table, and we wanted to make sure from the beginning the reader understood we're not fanatics. Like, we're not talking 3-hour dinners 7 days a week.
7: Home-baked biscuits?
5: Yeah.
7: That sounds good, though. Some home-baked biscuits.
5: We just said, let's prioritize. Let's start with a night a week. Like, let's declare one night a week where we sit together as a family with no rush. And I mean, it's full on. It's food. It's a devotional. We can read something. We can play a game.
7: Well, take me back before that decision. What was your family like before you had this realization that we need to eat in a way that would please God?
5: Well, when we entered the tween and the teen phase,
7: yeah.
5: We lost complete control of our schedule because you're no longer just on a family schedule. You got school, you got church, you got
7: band,
5: friends,
7: you got soccer,
5: small groups, and we were going in every direction and trying to find intersections during the day, and that usually was at a restaurant, eating out somewhere fast. You know, as we'd drive by a restaurant, we would jump out and just grab something. And then we became that family where we were like, well, I don't really want that, but I want that. And so we'd go to two different places and grab it on the way home. And I mean, and it just, it got so chaotic that we said, something's got to change, because it ultimately affected our health. You know, physically, not just relationally and emotionally, but like, okay, we're not eating all that well. Let's just make a few changes here and see if we can bring about a little bit better quality of life.
7: And what did you start doing? You begin to express that once a week? You aim for just one time a week?
5: We aim for once a week and let it grow from there. And, we thought about the holidays. You know, holidays are a good time for us because we're not competing with schedules. And so we just loved sitting down as a family. We talked about it in the book. We had one Thanksgiving where we invited friends over from the church, and my parents were there, Amy's parents were there, other family there. And we ended up sitting around that table. I mean, we get up every now and then, but we're about 8 hours.
7: Really?
5: It was the center of the day.
7: Yeah.
5: We ended up having two meals there throughout the day, but it went so fast. It was so enjoyable. We just said, you know, what would happen if we had a little bit of this in our life on a regular basis?
7: Huh.
5: So we just said, hey, let's just start somewhere. And for us, it was once a week. And if that means you have activities to do, part of school or an assignment or something, and we're done eating, but we're going to stay at the table, you know, go get whatever you got to do, bring it back here and
7: sit and do it together.
5: Yeah, we don't need to jump up.
7: I like
5: up
7: that.
5: And
7: so give me the objectives. When you're sitting there, Jean tends to be a little more organized that way than I am. I mean, she wants a more formal devotion time. You know, today we will look at Second Corinthians.
5: And I did too when the kids were younger.
7: Okay, so you two think the same. But for me, it's more kind of, you know, let's just work in the spiritual truths into
5: absolutely
7: the conversation, be a little more gentle about it. Not that it doesn't work effectively. Actually, I think it works more effectively to talk about what's happening in school. Man, what does the Bible say anything about that?
5: Yeah.
7: And how do you go about
5: it? Well, so this was the hardest for our son, and still is. He's soon to be 12. And so he labored over long meals. I mean, he would be like, oh, and every meal started with the same question, how long are we going to be here?
7: What was pulling him away? What did he want to go do?
5: Well, he saw it, and it's how he's been conditioned his whole life, right? We go, go, go, go, go. We got stuff to do. So we would sit down. He found it at first boring. It's just, okay, you know, we ate, we're done eating. Now, what are we still doing here? So that's when we started to bring in the games. That's when we started to bring in, you know, the honor bombardment that we talk about, where we just go around the table and
7: honor bombardment. I like that. Where do you go around the table and do what?
5: Yeah, everybody shares a kind, positive word. We got this from Gary Smalley years ago. And we just, it's like a game. We see, you know, keep going until we run out of things to say about the one person, and then we move on to another person. And so I think there's a lot of that you can bring into it, and that's what we tried to bring into the book. I mean, we brought everything from recipes to games to devos, you know, to do more at the table than just eat and ask the same question, how was your day? There's more to it than that. There's more you can do to bring about the laughs like you're talking about.
7: Be a little more clever about it. But let's bring it into reality. Thankfully, you have two children, and we have two kids as well. And, you know, some days they didn't get along all that well. So when you're sitting there saying, let's honor the other child, yeah. Have you ever had, I really don't feel like doing that, Dad.
5: Yeah, and you got to know when to play what game. So we move on to the more competitive games like Monopoly. We play Yahtzee. We love Yahtzee.
7: Oh, that's fun.
5: Yeah. But we want to mix it up. So my son got to a place where he was setting up the game before dinner started. And we would have to say, hey, let's just wait just a little bit on that, Carson. Let's eat first. Let's enjoy the meal that mom has just prepared.
7: Then we'll play the game.
5: And then we'll get into the game. Then we'll do something. Because it's this digital age that we live. We've always got to have something in front of us, keeping us busy, keeping us active. And so the opportunity to just, you know, slow down. We don't need to be rushed. No technology at the table. Every now and then we bring the technology in if we want to show a video or something, or somebody saw something and, hey, I saw this thing today, made me laugh.
7: But you're using it as an object lesson.
5: It's more of a lesson than just a

0: goal in mind, or is it a little more haphazard? I heard you talk about set the board game up later, but is there any kind of formula that you're looking for? Listen, especially for dads, you got to make it simple for me.
1: Yeah.
0: I mean, what am I trying to do here? Well, what am I trying to achieve?
1: Then you don't even need to read the book. You can just look, you can just look at the cover, because we put it on the cover. It's slowing down to enjoy food, each other, and Jesus. So there's four things in that. We want to slow down. We want to enjoy the food and not rush through it. And tell your kids, even if you don't like what's on your plate, I promise you in 10, 15 years, you'll get used to it and you'll probably long for it as we long for meatloaf, mashed potatoes, and corn that grandma right. always fed us.
0: Potatoes au gratin. I did get used to
1: yeah.
0: that.
1: Yeah. And so each other, and that would be the game or the honor bombardment. And then Jesus, we just want to take time. We pray together as a family around the table. We can read together. We can memorize together. And I think the key we've picked up with kids is to mix it up. You know, if we sit down every night and do the exact same thing, they know what the goals are, but the methods can change and we can do different activities.
0: Let me ask you this. When you look at scripture, I mean, I love the way Jesus used mealtime. I mean, he seemed to understand.
1: Reclining at the table with the 12.
0: Yeah, and eating and talking. And there's something, and the Lord even talks about the feast. You know, there's something there that he's wired us for that moment, that we're occupied occupationally during the day doing different things. But God is trying to say, hey, I want you to sit together, to eat together, to think and talk about me, talk about your day. It's something that he modeled for everybody.
1: Yeah, and we've kind of jumped back to that Deuteronomy 6 passage, and I'm all about along the way, from the time you get up to the time you go to sleep, when you go here, when you go there, be talking about the Lord. I think we've adapted that verse to our lifestyles today, to where now it's like run, run, run as fast as you possibly can and bring the Lord with you along the way. And I get that. We do that. I understand that. But I also think, I think the family table for us is, it doesn't mean that our schedule is going to get any less crazy. We'll still be a little chaotic at times. We get that. But this is our Sabbath. This is our break from the grind of life. We can pause, and it's something we have to schedule like everything else we put on the schedule. So this is a different pace. We want our kids to walk away from our family table when they leave our home going, that was a place that was slow, it was enjoyable, we were relaxed. I feel there is where my mom and dad really got to know me. They asked me probing questions there. One of the big aspects of the family table for us is safety. This is a safe place, so you can share. We can hold one another accountable here. We can confess here. We always want that family table to be a place where they long to come back to. We want them to come back. We want them to bring their children. We want them to bring our grandchildren one day and to know, let me tell you what happened there. And you probably have the story. I have my grandma. I mean, Mary Jane, she passed away at 90. She was a good-sized woman. We'll just say that. A fluffy grandma, you know. And I love Mary Jane.
0: The best kind.
1: This is a story my mom loves me sharing about my grandma. She was in the doctor's office when she was in her 70s, and she saw the doctor write down on her chart the word obese, and it completely and totally ticked my grandma off. And this is my grandma's sense of humor. She made that young doctor cross off the word obese and write the words little chubby underneath it.
0: That's a smart doctor, actually.
1: I love it. And I wish one day on Ancestry.com, I'm going to get her medical chart. I'm going to find that
0: little
1: chubby.
0: All the scratch
1: outs. Yeah, all the scratch outs that she made the doctors do. But I love that, because when we were writing the book, I was back at Mary Jane's table as a 5-year-old, as a 10-year-old going,
0: you remember.
1: This is what we did. My grandma, she hated TV. She had one of those old TVs. You remember those terrible days, Jim, when we were the remotes? We had to get up off the couch and change one of the three channels for
0: you laid right in front of it. So it was in arm's length.
1: And I just go, man, she sat on her front porch and at her kitchen table. That was it.
0: Yeah.
1: She talked to neighbors and she talked to her family. That was her life.
0: Yeah.
1: And every now and then she'd take us to Dunkin' Donuts. That was life. And I told Amy, I believe personally, I can't prove it, but it's one of the reasons she lived to 90.
0: Think about that. Them Dunkin' Donuts, huh?
1: Dunkin' Donuts.
0: That's not what my doctor's telling me. You're listening to Focus on the Family. Today, our guest is Ted Cunningham, Pastor Ted Cunningham, and he and his wife, Amy, have written a book, Come to the Family Table, Slowing Down to Enjoy Food, Each Other, and Jesus. You know, the research is so supportive of what you're talking about in the book in terms of at-risk behavior that kids, you know, decide to go into.

0: when families are spending time at the table, they're far less likely to go into premarital sex, drugs, alcohol, all those things. Why do you think that is, that it's that substantial?
1: Well, my favorite quote, and it was, I found this years ago, and you've heard it, all great change in America happens around the dinner table. And boy, the first time I heard that, I'm like, that's right. Because I went back to my family. I went back to my grandma and grandpa and sitting around their table when they didn't have the distractions that we had. They weren't exposed to what we were exposed to. And for me, if I'm truly the primary author of my child's heart, which is what we believe, I'm the one writing messages on my child's heart. I believe speed is the enemy of intimacy. Speed is the enemy of that process. So if the family table can be a place where speed is eliminated and we slow down there, I believe it's going to do nothing but create that intimacy you're looking for between a parent and a child. So I can speak into my child's heart messages that I believe are going to be branded on their hearts for life and take them into every relationship.
0: Yeah, it is so good for us to remember that. Before we move to another topic on this subject, speak to the parents that are struggling, maybe the single mom who, you know, she's got a lot on her plate. And whenever we mention single moms, all the single dads write us notes, and we appreciate that, saying, don't forget us. Yeah. So just a single parent, when you've got so much of a load, now we're making them feel guilty that they're not spending enough time at dinner time to be with their kids. But what a beautiful time, whether you're a two-parent family or a one-parent family.
1: Absolutely. And whether you're a two-parent family or a one-parent family, the kids need to be involved in the process of preparing the meal.
0: That's a great idea.
1: Yeah, they need to be setting the table. They need to be pouring the water. They need to be – my daughter now, soon to be 14, is doing the cooking. So just start the kids off with one side. And it can be as easy as salad in a bag, you know, but they're showing responsibility. This idea, I think we're beyond this in many homes, and I understand it, that, you know, mom comes home and does all the work cooking while we play, and then she calls us in for dinner. I think preparing for the family table can be a family project, and everyone can be involved. And I think that's one great way for a single dad or a single mom to get the family table started, is to say, Tuesday nights, we are guarding Tuesday nights, or we're guarding Thursday nights, whatever the night that works for your schedule is. And it's from 6 to 8, it's from 5 to 7, whatever time works for you, but it's 2 hours. And that's start to finish. That is preparing the meal. That's having the meal. That's having the fun at the table. Here's the other problem we have. If you got to fight this, if it's your personality, that everything's got to be perfectly clean before you move on to the next activity. But we have found, we'll do that in a minute. We know we're going to get to that because that's a family activity too. Clearing the table, cleaning the dishes, getting whatever needs to be put away. And that can be a two-hour deal and doesn't need to be just on one person. And so that's where I kind of take this to the single mom and single dad. Don't make this a one-person activity.
0: You talk in the book about delay, withdraw, and abandon in terms of time. Yeah. Explain that to us, where you and Amy came to this understanding that you needed time for yourselves as a couple.
1: Yeah.
0: Man, we all struggle with that, whether it's weekly or monthly, annually. But describe what you mean by daily delay, weekly withdraw, and annual abandon.
1: Yeah, so probably 15 years ago now, Joe White from Canicut Camps took me out to breakfast and said, I learned these three for my marriage. If you want your marriage to go the distance and you want to make it in ministry and you want to raise a healthy family, you have to do these three things for your marriage. And I was on the edge of my seat. Yeah, right? Like, this is going to be the most amazing information I've ever received. And he says, daily delay, weekly withdrawal, annual abandon. And it's one of those outlines. The moment he mentioned it to me, I memorized it. I never forgot it. And I put it in practice right away. How it works with the family table is this. The daily delay is 15 to 20 minutes a day. Husband and wife, eyeball to eyeball.
0: No distractions.
1: Distraction free. I believe even kid free. Weekly withdrawal is the date night. It's getting out. So the daily delay is in or around the home. The weekly withdrawal is out of the home but around town. And then the annual abandon is a trip you plan every year, a night or two away. In the Song of Solomon, you see all three of these. You see the daily delay in this secure home. You see the weekly withdrawal. I'm coming to pick you up and take you out. And the annual abandon, she says, let us get out of here and go to the countryside, you know, after they're married. For us, we found some of the best family table time is we would sometimes start the meal with salad when our kids weren't big salad eaters and really still aren't.
0: And that gave you 15 minutes to talk. And
1: And we said, your mom and I are going to start the meal together. We oftentimes, too, let them bust the table and said, we're going to sit here and have a cup of coffee and talk for a few minutes while you guys get the kitchen cleaned up. So that's as simple as 15 to 20 minutes can be. 15 to 20 minutes of the daily delay made date night so much better, because it's typically a date night that you start talking budget and children and right. catching up, and right. it's a business meeting. Date night should never be a business meeting.
0: Yeah.
1: So when you have the daily delay, you're keeping short accounts during the week. So when you go out, our rule on date night is let's, the best we can, not talk about the children and their needs tonight. Let's not talk about money. Okay, let's focus on having fun and dreaming together and enjoying the company of one another. And then the annual abandon, best thing we ever put into our marriage. And the farther out you can plan this, the better, because then you can anticipate it all the way up to it. It can be in the town next door, but just go somewhere. Do something different.
0: And it doesn't have to be expensive.
1: Different. Never has to be expensive. You can get on all these travel, great travel websites. Go to towns out of season. You know, when they're out of season, they're offering great rates at the hotels. I mean, you can do a lot for cheap and get the grandparents involved.
0: You know, you have a great sense of humor. I know our listeners love that. In fact, one of your shows is one of the most popular that we've done. And, you know, people just connect with your sense of humor that way. When you sat around the table with the family, have there been a couple of funny moments that make you roll?
1: Oh, yeah. Some of my, that's right. Kind of like social media. I can't share everything that happens around our table. But we have some great moments. And probably our funniest moments are when we do impersonations. And Carson and Corinne they're becoming little comedians. And Carson, my youngest, he's great at quoting the comedian greats and retelling stories. And he's at the place now where he wants me to pay him every time I use a story with him in it. So that's probably why I shouldn't share too much on it. I have no idea how much the Focus broadcast would cost me if I shared a Carson story. If it's $5 for a sermon, this could be 50 or 100. This could be really expensive.
0: Carson, we're in your corner here. We're going to help you with some allowance. Another aspect in the book, you talk about hospitality. And I want to make sure we get this in the last couple of minutes here, because hospitality, I think Christians as a community aren't doing as well in this area, and we struggle, to be honest, to do it as well, and that is to invite people to the table, outsiders. You emphasize that. How do you do that, and how has the family responded?
1: Yeah, see, talk about hard enough getting your own family to the table. Now we're talking about coordinating your family's schedule with another family's schedule. We actually have a great story with this. We were sitting down finishing dinner one night. We just pushed the plates to the side of the table, and we're beginning a fun time. And a family from our neighborhood that we invited over for dinner two nights from now were knocking on the front door holding a cake. And Amy, my wife, about falls over because she thought she got the schedule wrong. It wasn't actually us. It was them that got the schedule wrong. We invite them in and ended up sharing with them for 2 hours. We had nothing to feed them. We had nothing left in the house. Our meal was completely done. They came back two nights later for another dinner. But we broke the book down. First half is our family at the table. And the second half is how can our family minister to other families. And so whenever we have a family gathering now, we try to think about somebody at the church that doesn't have family. We try to think of someone in the community that we can invite. It can be a single, it can be a couple, it can be an entire family. And we've just found, you know, we're already making all this food. We've got plenty to go around. Let's make sure there's always an empty seat that we can fill.
0: I think it's so good, and it teaches the children so much, doesn't it? About hospitality, about engaging people.
1: Yeah, and part of the burden, I think, on hospitality that people don't like to do is because I think when you're a host, you have a responsibility not to talk about yourself, but to talk about the other people at the table. And to get to know someone at your table when everybody pretty much already knows each other, family,
0: right?
1: You know, it just brings a whole new level of storytelling to the table,
0: yeah.
1: Life experience to the table. And we've just had a great time with that over the years, bringing in folks from the church that we know aren't going to be traveling home for the holidays. And so now we try to do that more often throughout the year.
0: Well, that is a great idea. Ted, it is so good to have you back. And I think you're on to one of the most important things in terms of teaching families some healthy habits. In your book, Come to the Family Table, Slowing Down to Enjoy Food, Each Other, and Jesus. This book is full of great advice. And if you want to position your children, it's not a promise, but it is the right thing to do so that your kids have a shot at a healthy childhood.
1: Yeah.
0: Hearing your heart and learning those traits and those values from you that you believe in, most of that transmission is going to come at the dinner table. So make it a priority. I've heard that loud and clear. Thanks for being with us.
1: Hey, thanks for having me.
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0: Jesus. Nathan Plummer, Agent Confidence of Gas, Jesus in These Shoes, Hillsong Worship with Cornerstone and Zach Williams. Kicking off three in a row there was Jesus Loves Your Vision, Christian Radio. Mandy Warby with Four Runners in just a few moments.
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3: One of the things that's characteristic of the Christian faith is the desire to help others. It's very much the history of Christianity. Actually, it's very characteristic of Judaism as well, but in Christianity, it's vastly widespread and widely known. In Judaism, Jews established organizations, technology, sciences, medicine, agriculture for themselves and then make it available for the rest of the world, but they tend to remain in an insular community for security reasons. Christianity, on the other hand, has historically founded aid and mission organizations to help the impoverished, fight for the protection of children against slave labor and trafficking, and they've established hospitals and medical clinics, built schools and orphanages, especially for the poorest in society. Actually, the majority of orphanages have been built by Christians, and adoption agencies historically were established to find loving homes for those orphans. Christianity has done extraordinary work and provided amazing services for the general community. Many people aren't aware, though, that some of the most famous colleges and universities were established by Christians for the cause of Christianity. Ever heard of Yale University? What about Princeton, Oxford, Harvard? All of them established by devout Christians. In September 1636, Harvard College in Cambridge, Massachusetts, USA, was established by Christian Puritans, and it was founded in anticipation of the need to train clergy for the new Commonwealth, a church in the wilderness, if you will. It was established by vote of the Great and General Court of the Massachusetts Bay Colony, and it was actually named after a clergyman named John Harvard. Harvard College is the oldest institute of higher learning in the US and has really influenced, through its graduates, the areas of medicine, law, business, and the arts and sciences. Shame, however, that it's moved so far away from its Christian roots and ideals. That's what the invasion of atheism and secularism has done over time. By the 19th century, Harvard emerged as the most prominent academic and cultural institution among the elite of Boston, and following the American Civil War, under President Charles William Eliot's long tenure between 1869 and 1909, Harvard developed multiple affiliated professional schools that transformed the college into a modern research university. Sadly, mission drift has taken place at Harvard and the other elite universities, having strayed completely away from their Christian roots and founding, and have become far-left, woke entities who can't even define what a woman is these days and have completely rejected the Judeo-Christian foundation that once made them great. Church history is part of the history of the Christian community. Much of it we can be pleased with, some of it is a blight, but all of it is for our learning.
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Tara Wells, Let the Church Sing, Hannah Kerr, Same God, overnights on Vision Christian Radio. And heading to God's Word, Isaiah 40, verse 15. Surely the nations are like a drop in a bucket. They are regarded as dust on the scales. He weighs the islands as though they were fine dust. Here the prophet Isaiah portrays God's superiority over all the nations of the earth. The world's great economic and military powers are no match for God. Empires rise and fall, but God remains the sovereign Lord over all. Armies develop weapons and conquer other powers, but then other, stronger armies rise and fall. In the meantime, God remains on the throne of the universe. In poetic language, Isaiah says that all these nations with all their power are to God like a drop in a bucket, or like dust on a set of scales. And islands with their charm and beauty, they're only like fine dust that can blow away in a breeze. God is incomparable in his power. He is unique in his wisdom. He is indisputable in his governing. He is infinitely greater than everything he has created. Nothing compares to God. No one can equal to him. In today's world, we have more than 200 nations. Even all of them together cannot compare with God. God is greater than the universe. He is infinitely greater than anything that exists. Despite his greatness, though, the Lord is the personal God who cares about each and every one of us. He knows your name. He loves you with an everlasting love and draws you to himself. He has never given up on loving you, and he wants you to have full life with him forever. Well, let's pray. Well, Lord, you are sovereign, and humble our hearts before you, humble nations before you, humble presidents and prime ministers before you. Though you rule the universe, you know and love every one of us as well. Draw us close and keep us in your never-ending care. In Jesus' name we pray. Amen.

0: band Reuse Outrun You on Vision Christian Radio for a Tuesday morning. Steve Mack with you, a little after 3 a.m. Eastern, a bit up to 2:30 a.m. Central. And on the way in a few moments, Dr. Chuck Missler, 6640, and beginning this morning in Luke chapter 16. Later in the hour, the word for today, and also taking a wander down memory lane. It is the 16th day of June 2026, but right now let's take a look at the weather for the very same date and day. Sydney, a sunny day expected for today, 21 degrees. Melbourne, showers, 19. Brisbane, showers, 23. Perth, mostly sunny and 16. Adelaide, rain for today in the City of Churches, 20 degrees. Hobart, showers, 13. Canberra, a mostly sunny top of 18 degrees. And Darwin, sunny and 32 degrees.
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9: 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Today's Bible teacher is Chuck Missler, connecting the Bible to your life and the world around you. In today's study, Chuck begins his teaching on the Gospel according to Luke, chapter 16.
8: Well, I want to welcome you to the 16th chapter of the book of Luke. And whenever we enter the Word of God, we always want to do it with the benefit of prayer. So let's bow our hearts. Father, we thank you for this evening. We thank you for this precious book. We thank you for its lessons. We pray, Father, that through your Holy Spirit, you would help us to discover what it is you have here for us, that we might be more responsive to your will in our lives and more pleasing in thy sight. As we commit this hour and ourselves into your hands in the name of Yeshua, our coming King indeed. Amen. Chapter 16 of the book of Luke is one of the most provocative chapters in the Bible. It certainly is one of the most provocative chapters in the book of Luke. It deals with two topics, and both of them are quite challenging. Just to give you a background here, we've been going through a section from chapters 14 to 18 which really are almost like a sampling of a day in Christ's life as they go from Galilee to on the way to Jerusalem. And in chapter 14, we had the Pharisees' dinner, the man with dropsy, and a number of lessons that came out of that area. And then chapter 15, about how God cares and seeks three things: the lost coin, the lost sheep, and the prodigal son. That's what we did last time. This time we're going to take an issue of stewardship. We're going to talk about the unrighteous steward, and also the rich man and Lazarus. Most of what we think we know about the afterlife comes from this chapter. You're going to find it very provocative. And then after that, we'll go to some other things next chapter. And then chapter 18, we have persistence in prayer. And that will then conclude this section, because in chapter 19, we are in Jerusalem, the triumphal entry. And then that follows the final week and the wrap-up. It's the big climax of the book, of course. Okay, question, gang. Are you ready to die? You know, the statistics on death are quite impressive. It's 100%. Did you know that? As David Hawking likes to point out, we're all going to die on time. There's an appointed time. Not only God knows. But are you ready for that? You know, when you're young, when you're in your 20s or 30s, you know you're immortal. You don't think much about it. But when you get to the twilight years, you think a great deal about that. What happens when you die? Irwin Lutzer did a great little book, 15 Minutes After Death, What Happens? That's just his way of getting into that subject. Does an excellent job, by the way. It's a neat little book. Much of what we think we know about this subject comes from this chapter. The subjects we're going to talk about are all through the Bible, but they're codified here with a clarity that is going to be very engaging. This chapter includes two parables about wealth and also the right and wrong of riches. They're actually both about that. One actually much larger than that. Two parables. The first is commonly called the unrighteous steward. And when you engage the parable, you can understand why it's called that. But I want you to keep a footnote in your mind that he may not have been as unrighteous as we presume. And one of the lessons, if you've been in business, in fact, the business of life, you want to guard against presumption. Every story you hear, every situation you encounter has more than one side to it. And very often, we jump to conclusions that may not be warranted. And this could be one of those. It won't change our insight too much, so I'm not going to go off into a weird margin here, but I want you to recognize that there are judgments here that may need to be re-examined, and I'll get to that as we go. And this was, again, spoken primarily to the disciples. It really wasn't a public discourse. So it really deals with a parable. But the second parable is not really a parable. It's an actual incident. It was addressed to the Pharisees because of their response to the first parable. It technically is not a parable. The rich man and Lazarus is not a parable because in parables, they're just rhetorical devices. This one has a name. This one actually happened. It's descriptive and actual event. We need to keep that in mind as we go. And so the first 13 verses will be out about the unrighteous steward. The last 13 verses will focus on this whole other subject here. So we're in Luke chapter 16, verse 1. And the Lord, he said unto his disciples, there was a certain rich man which had a steward, and the same was accused unto him that he had wasted his goods. Now notice a couple of things here. The rich man is the master. He's the owner of the property. And the steward is his general manager. He's the guy running it for him. Okay? Notice as he's accused, hasn't been proven yet, but he's been accused that he wasted his master's goods. Got the picture so far? Okay. Steward is just what we would call a financial manager, responsible for managing apparently a very large estate. A steward must serve his master faithfully, 1 Corinthians 4:2. He's required of stewards to be faithful. And by the way, we have a whole briefing pack on that called Being Faithful in a Faithless World. In that, we talk about Ephesians 6, not the armor of God part, but what the duty of a Christian is to be. It explains what a fiduciary really is. Most people don't realize that. See, in common law, there are two kinds of relationships in business. There's two basic kinds. One is what's called an arm's length relationship. That's typically the relationship between a buyer and a seller. It's the most commercial relationships are of that kind. A fiduciary relationship is a different kind. And it's the kind of relationship between a doctor and his patient or the attorney and his client. The fiduciary relationship is one in which the professional puts the client's needs and interests ahead of himself. Okay, it's a very different kind of relationship. And by the way, there's a great deal of law and ethics surrounding the definitions there and how that needs to be acquitted. And I'm sparing you the long version of this. If you're interested in this, we do go into it in great detail in our Ephesians commentary in Ephesians chapter 6. The professional fiduciary puts the other person's interests ahead of his own. That's the concept. Okay? It's important for you to understand that, not because you're a professional, but because you're Christ's. Because he calls you to a fiduciary relationship to your employer. If you're an hourly employer, if just a laborer, you owe your boss 60 minutes for every hour worked. Period. That's it. If you are a manager or in any way a fiduciary of that enterprise, you are committed to guard its secrets, guard its interests, guard its customer lists. There's a bunch of things, that obligations you have. And the point is, Christ expects us to act as a fiduciary to our employer, even if we're not managers. That's a big difference. There are things that a Christian can't do that a normal employee can do without violating anything.

what's yours is mine, I'll take it. The selfish person says, what's mine is mine, I'll keep it. That's a close cousin, isn't it? The Christian should say, what's mine is a gift from God, I'll share it. There's a difference in attitude of all three. Okay? Well, let's get to verse 2. That's all verse 1. Okay, move on here. And so this master, the guy in the parable here, called his steward and said unto him, how is it that I hear this of thee? Give an account of thy stewardship, for thou mayest be no longer steward. He hasn't fired him yet. He just raises the issue that he might be fired. He's calling for an audit. Okay? This is interesting because each of us will face an audit of our stewardship. Romans 14, but especially 2 Corinthians 5:1 and following. We will all appear. We're talking to Christians. We'll all appear before the judgment seat of Christ and give a reckoning of our stewardship. Boy, boy, boy. Not of our salvation. That's been taken care of at the cross. Everybody before the Bema seat of Christ is saved. The issue is, what have they done with it? Ooh. If we have been faithful, the Lord will give us his commendation and reward. Matthew 25, 1 Corinthians 4, and so forth. If we have not been faithful, we will lose those blessings, but will still be saved. Don't confuse the issue. 1 Corinthians 3 lays that all out. Okay? In your Bible, in Revelation 2 and 3, there are seven epistles that are often overlooked. How many epistles in the Testament? 21. No, there's 28. There's seven you always overlook. Written by Christ himself, the seven letters to seven churches. And those are interesting because they are a report card of those seven churches. And as we study that passage carefully, we know that they all apply to each of us, independent of what church you go to. They have a personal application. They have a church application. They were literal churches in those days. There's also a prophetic profile they present. But each church that received Jesus' letter was surprised. The ones that thought they were doing well were not. The ones that didn't think they were doing very well were doing better than they thought. Everyone was surprised. That should humble us. Each one is also addressed to each of us personally. Each one of those seven letters have an implication for every one of us. Each one also highlights a reward to the overcomer. You're saved? Great. Jesus did that. What have you done with it? Are you an overcomer or are you overtaken? My wife and I wrote a book on that called The Kingdom, Power, and Glory. It's very controversial. Whenever you call for accountability, people chafe at that. Verse 3, then the steward said within himself, what shall I do? For my Lord taketh away from me the stewardship. I cannot dig, and to beg I am ashamed. Almost sounds like that passage in Proverbs 30 where the guy prays to God, please don't, I don't want to be rich, I don't want to be poor. I don't want to be poor because I don't want to have to dig. I don't want to be rich because I might forget you. Interesting. I want to be poor because I may be tempted to steal and take your name in vain. The demonstration of the taking the name is an ambassadorship issue, not a vocabulary issue. Notice something else here as we go here. The steward said within himself, Jesus is sharing the apparent thoughts of this person. What shall I do for my Lord? Now, when he says my Lord, he's talking about his boss. Many people miss later on when the Lord commendeth him. It's not our Lord, it's his boss that commends him. Because it uses the term Lord. It's amazing as I study commentaries, dozens of them, how many people miss that. But notice here, the term my Lord, this is the steward thinking of his boss. What shall I do? For my Lord taketh away from me the stewardship. I cannot dig, and to beg I am ashamed. Okay, we can relate to that, right? I'm resolved what to do, that when I am put out of the stewardship, they may receive me into their houses, that they being the customers that they serve. Okay? So he called every one of his Lord's debtors. Again, see the word Lord is referring to his boss. Don't get confused later. So he called every one of his Lord's debtors unto him and said unto the first, how much owest thou unto my Lord? He said, 100 measures of oil. And he said unto him, take thy bill and sit down quickly and write 50. You see what he's doing? The debtor thinks

0: he owes 100 barrels of oil, and he okays that he only owes 50. Why is he doing that? To ingratiate himself to that account. So when he's fired, he might have a friend out there. Got the picture? Now, most people reading this, and that's most commentators, take for granted he's a crook. That the steward is cheating by writing down his master's receivables. That's possible. That's the first impression. I'm going to come back to that as we go here. I think there's a lesson here, apart from the content of the story, is that every one of us that have been in business need to remember. You never have the whole story. Very rarely do you have all the facts you need. You often have to just deal with the facts you have in real life. But you should always make allowance for that which you don't know. Every story has two sides. And there are this is a summary. There are details of business practices that are not disclosed here. In the very simplistic model here, and we can keep it there, is that this guy's doing something inappropriate. That's crooked. Not necessarily. We don't know what the trade practices were. The difference that he's writing down might have been his entitlement as the steward, his commission, a form of a sense of usury. And that may be, he may have been writing off his part of the deal. It isn't, we don't know that. There are some of the earliest commentators way back that picked up on that. But that's a possibility because we just don't know enough about the mechanics of commercial practice at that time. So we want to just be cautious there. Then said he to another, "How much owest thou?" And this other guy says, 100 measures of wheat. He said to him, "Take thy bill and write 80." So he writes it down by 20%. Again, it's a different percentage, a different material. It's possible, and I'm not selling this idea, I just want to open your understanding, the difference, the 20%, might have been the steward's entitlement in the transaction. What he may be giving away is his own participation. He may not necessarily be cheating his boss. That's a presumption everybody makes. Even J. Vernon McGee, I was surprised. Well, he missed a couple of things about this, by the way, but because I enjoy him so much, I always check him first. But fortunately, with computers and stuff, you can go through 100 commentaries in a few hours and get some different perspectives. And the Lord commended. Now, the Lord here isn't Jesus, necessarily. 9 out of 10 commentators presume when you say the Lord commended, they mean Jesus commended him. Well, Jesus is presenting the parable, yes. But the word Lord here may refer to the guy's boss. The Lord commended the unjust steward because he had done wisely. Okay? Now, the word unjust here is what colors this and why most people assume the guy's a crook. Maybe, maybe not. Because he had done wisely. For the children of this world are in their generation wiser than the children of light. In other words, people that are hardened in trade practices often do things that are smarter than people who are naive. Bluntly, okay? Now Jesus shifts. He says, "Now I say unto you, make to yourselves friends of the mammon of unrighteousness, that when ye fail, they may receive you into everlasting habitations." Wow. Verse 9 has to be a tough verse to deal with. Because your first reaction is Jesus is commending behavior that's crooked. Not exactly. Not exactly. He's saying that this guy was smart because what he was doing, he was using his present position to gain favor in his next job, so to speak. There are places where that's considered corruption. There are other places when that's the normal trade practice. And we don't know the practice of that day, frankly. But the main lesson here is very clear in any case. Make for yourselves friends of the mammon of righteousness, that when ye fail, they may receive you into everlasting habitations. And so, how are you going to apply this in your life? You know, if we were breaking up into discussion groups in a typical classroom, it's going to be a fascinating discussion. How are you going to apply this? What do you take away from this teaching by Lord Jesus that will apply to your life? Boy, you're going to get pretty sharp grader. No. What are you going to do? See, they say you can't take it with you. You know, that's not true. All my life, you can't take it with you. I mean, you can't take it You're going to go to heaven. You can't take it with you when you go to heaven. Yes, you can. And this parable tells you how. There are certain countries that if you go to that country, you better have the money of that country in your pocket. So you go to a bank or an exchanger before you get there to change your money. Because you need to have, in some places, you've really got to be sure you have the coin of the realm, right? Heaven's the same way. The way you take care, take it with you is to send it ahead. Send it ahead, okay? Send it up ahead. If you have resources here, you can apply them in such a way as to enhance your situation then. Because there is a concept of inheritance. There are rewards and inheritance, all kinds. And you can take it with you. If you have means, if you have resources that are available, you can manage those to gain points, so to speak, when you get to heaven. And I would lean my justification of that to this parable. Jesus is not teaching that his disciples should be dishonest. For heaven's sakes, of course not. He was teaching that they should use their present material opportunities for their future spiritual benefit. Indeed, indeed. This was a good lesson from what some people regard as a bad example. Okay? The example may not be as bad as we've been taught because of our lack of understanding of practices then. And by the way, there's no evidence that the guy was fired in the first place. He was accused, and he feathered his bed on that basis. And the boss may have been so impressed that we don't know what came out of that. But Jesus goes on to teach us in verse 10, "He that is faithful in that which is least is faithful also in much. He that is unjust in the least is unjust also in much. If therefore ye have not been faithful in the unrighteous mammon, who will commit your trust to the true riches?" In other words, you want to be a good steward on both sides. And this leads to the whole concept of a fiduciary. And by the way, the Greek word for fiduciary is koinonos. Koinonia house is named in that spirit. Paul was very careful that everything was honest, not only in the sight of the Lord, but also in the sight of men. That's important. You see, you want to avoid even the appearance of evil. There are many people that refrain from doing something that's lawful simply because they don't want other people to stumble. There are lots of examples of that throughout the scripture. "If ye have not been faithful in that which is another man's, who shall give you that which is your own? No servant can serve two masters. For either he will hate the one and love the other, or else he will hold to the one and despise the other. Ye cannot serve God and mammon." There are at least three lessons here regarding living among non-believers in a non-believing world. That's what we're dealing with here, right? Lesson number one, we should use our resources to win people into the kingdom. You know, there are churches that have enormous balance sheets. There's some churches that have huge, huge reserves and no debt. And there are members on that board that they're not listening to. They're saying we should be using that for evangelism. We should be putting that to work, not accumulating a balance sheet. Jesus said the people of this world are more shrewd in dealing with their own kind than the people of the light. And that's certainly true. See, the dishonest manager, people of this world, sought to make his life more comfortable. And he happened to do so cleverly, and it was his cleverness that was commended. Lesson one, we should use our resources to win people in the kingdom. Disciples, the people of light, should act shrewdly, wisely, not dishonestly. They should exploit worldly wealth. One reason that a Christian tries to accumulate wealth is to have resources to do ministry things. And I know many of them, very wealthy people, have been very, very successful in their business, but motivated in order to have resources to help discipleships and scholarships and whatever. We should use our resources to win people in the kingdom. Jesus also used the word wealth, mammon or riches, when he affirmed that one cannot serve both God and love of wealth for its own sake. There's nothing wrong with wealth, it's the love of wealth that's the danger point. In verse 9, Jesus said that one is to use wealth, not store it up or be a servant of it. It's very important that the money don't own you. Wealth should be the disciple's servant, not vice versa. And that's the risk, of course. Wealth should be used to gain friends, is what part of one of the lessons there. The disciples would then be welcomed into eternal dwellings. Okay, the second lesson here, if we are faithful in our use of money, then we can be trusted with greater things than money. That's one of the thoughts here. There is nothing secular before the throne of God. We often think of Christian and secular. No, there's nothing secular before the throne of God. We cannot divorce the spiritual from the material because they're linked. Lesson three, we are to be single-minded. Not simple-minded, single-minded, okay? You can't have two masters any more than you can walk in two directions at once, okay? Okay, let's move on to verse 14. The Pharisees also, who were covetous, heard all these things, and they derided him. Now, the word derided here, ekmeterizo, is to deride by turning up the nose, to sneer at or scoff at, is the flavor there. And he said unto them, ye are they which justify yourselves before men. But God knoweth your hearts, for that which is highly esteemed among men is abomination in the sight of God. Wow. Though the Pharisees justified themselves, and we see that all through this in the previous chapter, God judges the inward man, and he will be the ultimate judge. The law and the prophets. Now, there's a very key verse here, by the way. It just comes up in verse 16, Luke 16, 16. The same issue comes up in Matthew 11. The law and the prophets were until John. What does that mean? That means John the Baptist is what closes the Old Testament, not the book of Malachi.
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0: That's Caleb and John, and finished, and Mercy Me, Oh Death, you're on Overnight, so on Vision Christian Radio. 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
2: Consider Acts 20 and verse 24, where Paul said, "But none of these things move me." Now, before leaving the leaders of the church at Ephesus for the last time, Paul told them the Holy Spirit testifies in every city, saying that chains and tribulations await me. But none of these things move me, nor do I count my life dear to myself, so that I may finish my race with joy. Now, there are two ways to deal with a problem. First of all, pray and believe God to remove it, like he did with the walls of Jericho. And secondly, outgrow the problem. In the 1920s, an English adventurer named Mallory led an expedition to try to conquer Mount Everest. His first two attempts failed. On his third attempt, he and most of his team were wiped out in an avalanche. Upon their return to England, the few who'd survived held a banquet to honour Mallory and those who'd perished. As the leader of the survivors stood to speak, he looked around the hall at the framed pictures of Mallory and the others who'd died. He then turned his back to the crowd and he faced a large picture of Mount Everest, which stood looming behind the banquet table like a silent, unbeatable giant. With tears streaming down his face, he spoke to the mountain on behalf of his deceased friends. "I speak to you, Mount Everest, in the name of all brave men and women living and those yet unborn. Mount Everest, you defeated us once. You defeated us twice. You defeated us three times. But we shall someday defeat you, because you can't get any bigger. But we can. You can outgrow the problem." That's Vision's Word for Today.
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1: Vision.

Church, Rachel Purcell, Have Church, Mallory, hope you will make a way. You're on Overnights on Vision. It's time right now on a Tuesday morning to do this. And to wander down memory lane, a few events and birthdays on this day, 16th of June 2026, and Stan Laurel, Arthur Stanley Jefferson, born in Ulverston in England, 1890, died age 74 back in 1965. A UK-born American comedian, he was the thin half of the famous Laurel and Hardy comedy team. He appeared in over 200 slapstick comedies, and Laurel was the creative force behind the Laurel and Hardy films, directing several of them. I remember watching Laurel and Hardy when I was a kid. Yes, there we go. It was quite funny in the time. Joan Van Ark, born in New York City, New York, 83 today, American actress. She played Valene Ewing in the US TV series Dallas from 78 to 81. And in Knots Landing, she was in that as well from 79 to 92. There you go. Another birthday of note today. Gino Vannelli, born in Quebec in Canada. He's 74. Canadian singer and producer. He had a biggest hit in 1987 with Wild Horses. I vaguely remember that song. Vaguely, very vaguely. A few events on this day. The first roller coaster began operating in Coney Island in New York City in 1888. I can't imagine being the first one to get on a roller coaster and going, this looks like a good idea. Yeah, I don't think so. The Ford Motor Company was incorporated in America on this day, 1903. And Pepsi Cola registered its trade name by its creator, Caleb Bradham, on this day in 1903. A few events and birthdays on this day, 16th of June 2026.

0: I can tolerate them perfectly. Overnight, so on Vision, Steve Mack with you for a Tuesday morning, a bit after 4 a.m. Eastern, a bit after 2 a.m. in the West, a little after 3:30 a.m. Central. And on the way in a few moments, we've got Bernie Dimas and A Different Perspective and the message, wake up. There you go. If your alarm's just gone up, off, wake up. There we go. That's on the way in a few moments. Also, a little bit of weird news for you, and a little later in the hour, about 20 minutes or so, today with Jeff Vines and the message, I just want to be happy. That's continuing the message from yesterday morning. Also, later in the hour, continuing our Bible study in Isaiah chapter 40. All that and more, but right now the weather for today. Sydney, expecting a top of 21 degrees and a sunny day for a lovely sunny day in Sydney. 21, beautiful. Melbourne, some showers about 19. Brisbane, showers 23. Perth, mostly sunny, 16. Adelaide, rain for Adelaide, 20 degrees. Hobart, showers 13. Canberra, mostly sunny, 18 for the nation's capital. And Darwin, a sunny top of 32 degrees.
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7: We live in a world of cause and effect. You spend more than you earn, you end up in debt. Cause and effect. So how come? Well, why is it that you and I are such masters of self-deception when it comes to the consequences of our sin? Hi, I'm Bernie Dimet, and thank you so much for joining me again. Today, we're going to be taking a look at the sin in your life and mine from a different perspective. And do stay tuned, because in just a few minutes, I'll be telling you about my free daily devotional, Fresh. It's all about helping you draw closer to Jesus to become all that He created you to be. We live in a world of cause and effect. We know that. You work, you earn, your bank balance goes up. You buy, you spend, your bank balance goes down. Cause and effect. You spend more than you earn, you go broke. You earn more than you spend, you have savings. Simple. Cause and effect. You break the law, you go to jail. At least that's the theory. You obey the law, you stay free. Cause and effect. But when it comes to how we live our lives, how we behave and think and speak and act, we're pretty good at denying the effect from the cause. At least I am. Oh, look, I know I was rude to him, but he deserved it. Never mind it ruined a relationship. Never mind it injured the person. Never mind that it undermined his self-esteem and that had an impact on the way he brought up his kids. Cause and effect. Oh, never mind. It's true, isn't it? Cause and effect is alive and well. But when it comes to us violating the laws of cause and effect, we are only too ready to make excuses for ourselves. Well, no matter how many excuses we make, cause and effect rolls inexorably on. You can't avoid it. It just does. None of us likes to talk too much about consequences, but it's the consequences of the dumb things we get up to that give sin its power. And to come back to the title of this series that we're going through this week and next week, it's called Breaking Free from the Power of Sin. See, sin is not some old-fashioned concept of moralizing. It simply means this: to miss the mark, to miss the point of life. And see, when we talk about breaking free from the power of sin, I'm assuming that sin has some power, that this whole kind of lemming-type desire we have to miss the whole point of life is powerful and addictive. You know, I believe that each one of us is addicted to something. There's some form of sin that's just our sin, our weakness, that robs us of life. The heroin addict knows it's bad for them, knows that it's ruining their lives, but the addiction is so powerful. They want to do something about it, but they can't because they're addicted. You may have heard of the seven deadly sins: lust, gluttony, greed, laziness, anger, envy, and pride. And my hunch is each one of us relates to at least one of those in our lives. And like the heroin addict, we kind of know they have consequences. We know they're ruining our lives. We just can't do anything about them. If your particular weakness is laziness, you know you never achieve anything. You know that you don't invest in relationships. You know you don't get a sense of fulfillment out of life. If it's anger, you know anger ruins relationships. If it's pride, you realize that you can't work closely with other people. If it's gluttony, well, that's obvious. There are consequences. We can't deny them. Have a listen to the consequences of sin the Apostle Paul writes about. Romans chapter 6, beginning at verse 13. He says, "Don't present your members, your body, to sin as instruments of wickedness, but instead present yourselves to God as those who have been brought from death to life, and present your body to God as an instrument of goodness and righteousness. Sin will have no dominion over you, since you are no longer under the law, but under grace. What then? Should we sin because we're not under the law but under grace? Absolutely not. Do you not know that if you present yourselves to anyone as an obedient slave, you are slaves of the one whom you obey, either of sin, which leads to death, or of obedience, which leads to God's goodness and righteousness? But thanks be to God that you, once having been slaves of sin, have become obedient from the heart to the form of teaching to which you've been entrusted, and that you, having been set free from sin, have become slaves of righteousness. So what advantage did you get from those things of which you are now ashamed? The end of those things is death. But now that you've been freed from sin and enslaved to God, the advantage you get is God's holiness and sanctification. The end of that is eternal life. You see, the wages of sin are death, but the free gift of God is eternal life in Jesus Christ our Lord." Paul uses the analogy of slavery. Well, maybe we wouldn't use that in the same way today. Maybe the analogy we might use is addiction. There's this concept with sin that we're in bondage to it. And if we go the way of sin and rebellion and all that stuff we know is rubbish and wrong, you end up being a slave to it. You end up being addicted to it the way a heroin addict is addicted to that needle and that heroin pumping in their veins. The wages of that, the outcome, the consequences of that is death. See, there are so many people who are trapped in a downward spiral of consequences. Trapped, they can't get out, doesn't matter how hard they try. And mostly we all try at some point. And then we give up because it's too hard. We roll over and we accept the reality and we say, "Well, you know, I'm just an angry person. That's it. Nothing I can do about it. I know it's ruining my marriage, but there you go." The wages of sin is death. There are consequences today and eternally. Today, so many people are like the living dead. They're robbed of the fulfillment that God's goodness brings. It's what righteousness means: integrity, purity, goodness. The power of sin is the addiction that traps us in the consequences. And at some point, we have to decide enough is enough. At some point, we have to wake up and say, "I can't do this anymore." A former prisoner and drug addict wrote to me recently. This is what she said: "I'm 36. I'm a sole parent of four lovely kids. I lived a life of drugs and crime and, wait for it, all sorts of sin for 20 years. Finally, in 2005, I ended up in jail. Been there three times now. A year ago in my cell, I finally threw my arms in the air and called out to God, 'I give up. I've tried to do what I thought was right. I can't do this life anymore. I'm yours. See, if you were expecting me to talk about being a better person in this series, you'd be wrong. We've all tried that. It don't work. It just doesn't, right? Because sin is more powerful than you and me. We're drawn inexorably to it like a moth to a flame, and the consequences destroy our lives. So what are we going to do about it? You, me. Come on, let's get real here. What sin are you hanging on to so hard that you can't let go of, and it's robbing you of life? Over the next few weeks on the program, I'm going to show you how you can get your life back. Not in our own strength. Can't do that. But in God's. First, we have to decide to let go. You know, we hang on to something real strong, and the problem is it's like hanging on to lead weights. We either have to paddle real hard, and that's exhausting, and ultimately we end up drowning. That's why Paul writes, the wages of sin is death. All those little compromises are a foothold for the devil, like a bull into a china shop. He wreaks havoc in our lives, and those compromises are like opening the door and inviting him in. Now, the mistake we make is we think that applies to everyone else, except us. The Word of God is alive and active, amen, with the power to transform your life, to help you become all that God made you to be. And that's what the Fresh Daily Devotional is all about. It's completely free, and I'd love to send it to you. Each day you'll receive a life-changing scripture together with some words of inspiration, hope, and encouragement delivered right to your inbox, where you can choose to read it, listen to the message, or watch the daily video. It's completely up to you. Remember, God's word is the power to change. It's fresh for you each day.

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0: Revelation Rhythm and Washed and Andrew Rip. I'd do it again. You're on Open Heights on Vision Christian Radio. In a few moments today with Jeff Vines, the series Inside Out, and continuing the message from yesterday, I just want to be happy. Well, let's be happy listening to a little bit of weird news. And some strange news today. Well, we're going to go to the nation of Scotland. Haggis was invented by the English, apparently, before being hijacked by Scottish nationalists, according to a leading food historian. Catherine Brown has discovered references to the dish in a recipe book dated 1615. This was published at least 171 years before Robert Burns penned his poem Addressed to a Haggis, which made the delicacy famous. The first mention she could find of a Scottish haggis was in 1747, indicating that the dish originated south of the border and was later copied, we'll say copied, from English books. For me, this is a little bit too controversial to comment on, and I refuse to haggle over haggis. And apologies to my Scottish friends, but I also refuse to eat, smell, or get anywhere near a dish that is prepared by being packed into a sheep's stomach and boiled. It's gross, it really is.
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0: Hello and welcome to Today with Jeff Vines. I just want to be happy. We can fill our lives with experiences and pleasures, but our souls will still feel unfulfilled as we remain devoid of true, lasting happiness. In this episode, Pastor Jeff is looking at Psalm 1 and its formula to help us discover true happiness. Let's continue this message now with Pastor Jeff.
2: You know, there is no Greek nor Hebrew word for happy. Do you know that? The way we define happiness. We define happiness as pleasurable satisfaction. Something that makes me feel all good. I'm happy. You know, the Lakers won. I'm happy for some of you. You know, the Clippers won. I'm happy. Heath Bar Blizzard. I'm happy. I'm going to my favorite restaurant, the Elephant Bar. That's my favorite. I'm happy. Bible has no word for that because it's not that shallow. The only words for blessed and happy and joyful are words that have to do with a central happiness that have very little to do with external circumstances. Now, stay with me. Jesus teaches us that if you seek happiness and it's your number one goal, it will always elude you. You will never find it. In fact, he'll go one step further. He'll say that if you say, my number one goal in my life is to have a happy marriage, Jesus says you'll never find it. If that's your number one goal. He said, if you say, my number one goal is to be a successful businessman, he says, if that's your number one goal, you're never going to get it. But he does say this. He says, you can have both if you pursue something outside of those things. You with me? The thing that you want the most will destroy you, but there's something that you can pursue that all these things become a reality. That's the fourth step. Happiness is not something that happens to you, but something you choose. Now, this is not psychobabble. This is not pop psychology. Here's what the writer says. Here's what the writer of Psalms says. He says, happy is the man who does not walk in the step with the wicked, or stand in the way that sinners take, or sit in the company of mockers. Now, for a long time in the study of this passage, I thought the emphasis was on the wicked that sinners take and the company of mockers. But in Hebrew literature, especially in the Psalms, anytime you have a note of progression, that's where the hidden treasure is. Walk, stand, sit. There's a progression. Walk, stand, sit. In Hebrew, the idea of walking means to go with the flow. It means that you're just flowing with everybody else. That's the idea of living. Peripateo is the Greek word. It is walking along. You are living. You are flowing with the world. And what he's saying is, if you fall for the lie that you pursue the same things that the world pursues to find your happiness, you'll find yourself walking in step with the wicked. Why would you pursue the same thing everybody else pursues when they're not finding happiness? Wouldn't you go a different road? But if you're not careful, if you walk long enough, something uncanny will happen. You'll move from walking and suddenly you'll be standing in the way of sinners. Now, what does he mean by standing? Standing is a Hebrew word that has this idea of association. You've stopped flowing and now you're hanging out. You're standing by the roadside. You're hanging out with people whose default position is this. I know that I can find happiness if I just get a bigger company, if I make more money, if I have a bigger bank account, if I find true love, if I find these things, then not only are you flowing with the world, now you're standing in agreement and the default position of your life is that if I pursue everything they're pursuing, I'll find happiness even though they're not finding it. And the Hebrew writer says, if you're not careful, you'll move from walking to standing, and then what will happen is you'll be sitting in the company of mockers. Now, this word right here is the key to the whole passage. Sitting. Now, what does that Hebrew word mean? You know what it means? It means a sense of belongingness. When you've stopped walking and you've stopped standing and you're sitting, wherever you're sitting is where you belong. Now, look at this just for a second. I'm gonna sit in this chair. What is supporting me right now? The chair. What am I depending on for this position? The chair. What's under me? The chair. What sustains me? What holds me? What keeps me? What am I trusting in right now? The ability of this chair. When the Hebrews use the term sitting, they're asking you this. What is it that owns you? What is it that you're depending on to get what you're pursuing? What are you putting your trust in to give you what you want the most? What owns you? Now, you think about this. It could be a lot of things, couldn't it? It could be your body. I'm all for running and exercising. I am. But you can get to the point where your body owns you in the sense that your security, your happiness is based on how good you think you look or how good others think you look. And I feel sorry for the women in this nation who've believed the lie that unless you look a certain way, you're not valuable. So if you start to put your hope in looking a certain way, first of all, let me tell you something. The people on TV don't look that way. It's been doctored. You understand that, right? The girls in the magazine don't look that way, really. No, they don't. But if you believe that your self-worth and identity is based on how well you look, then your body will start to own you and you will never be truly happy because your body's always changing. If it's your job, as long as you're climbing the corporate ladder, what if it's your money? Some people, as long as I have this much money in the bank account, I feel safe and secure. But when that money goes below that line, then you're miserable. You're frustrated. You're mad at the world. You're scared. You're frightened. Your happiness is based on something external, on circumstances. And you will never be truly happy on something that is always changing. It could be love, it could be food, it could be prestige, it could be any of those. What owns you is what you depend on for your happiness. Now, that's different from enjoying something that God gave us to be enjoyed. That's different. Depending on it for your happiness, though, means you'll never, ever find it. Now, if you're ever going to be happy the way you want to be happy, the first thing the writer does is give you the negative. He says, it's never going to be found if you pursue the same things the world pursues. If you find yourself belonging to that, if you find yourself owned by other things externally, it's never going to happen. Then he talks about the positive, and this is the end of the message, but it's the most important part. I need your attention. He says, but here's the key. The man who's happy, his delight is in the law of the Lord, and he meditates on his law day and night. Now, this is not going to go where you think it's going to go, because some of you are thinking, oh boy, here we go again. What you're going to tell me, Pastor Jeff, as long as I obey the laws and the rules and regulations of Scripture, I'll be happy. Wrong answer. Now, let me do say that God's law is not given arbitrarily. He gives it out of his love for you, and if you did follow the law of God, I'm telling you, your life would be happier. That's true, but that's not what this passage is talking about. When he uses the idea of meditating on the law of God, he's not talking about the specific laws and regulations and rules of the Old Testament law. He's talking about the rule of the Bible as a whole. Stay with me. He who meditates on the word of God, the law of God as a whole. You say, well, what is the law of God? We talked about paradigm bombs a couple of weeks ago. This is like a conscience bomb that goes off on inside of you, that opens your eyes to the reality that the Bible is not a book to show you how bad you are. It's a book to show you how good God is. And the whole of the law of God is what? It is the law of grace. That's the law of the word. It is the grace of God. The perfect story is in Luke 14 and 15. Some theologians say that if you just had those two chapters, you wouldn't need the rest of the Bible. I'm not sure I agree with that, but I see the point. Because in those two chapters, you will find the story of what? The prodigal son. And the prodigal son comes to the father and he says, I don't want to live with you anymore. He basically says, give me my inheritance now. That's the same as saying, I want to live as though you did not exist. Now stay with me. Isn't it interesting? People still do that today. God, I want to live under the realm of your blessing, but I don't want to live under the realm of your rules. So give me my inheritance now. Give me all the things that are due me because I'm your son, but then go away. And so the father gives him, amazingly enough, his riches, and he goes to a faraway land because he wants to live in a country far from God, and he wastes it all, ends up in a pigsty, doing a job that no young Jewish boy would ever do. He's come to the end of himself. He memorizes a speech that he's going to give to his father when he returns home, and he's going to say, Dad, I am sorry for what I did. I know I was out of line. I don't want you to take me back as father and son. Just let me be a servant in your house. You be the king, I'll be the servant, and that will be good enough. That's his plan. But he never gets those words out because his father, when he sees him returning home, runs out of the house, runs down the road, lifts his garment, hugs his child, and before the son can say anything, he says, "Welcome home, get the ring, get my cloak, and kill the fatted calf. We're going to have a party tonight because that son that was gone away has returned home." Now, what does that have to do with being happy? Everything. Here's what the Bible teaches you. Until you understand that happiness is never going to be found externally, but only internally, you'll never find it. And the internal thing that should make you happy in the midst of difficult, difficult times is that God, the creator of all things, has become your father. You say, "Okay, Jeff, that kind of does it for me, but it's a little abstract. Can you help me?" Yes, I can. I can. I took my daughter, Sion, to Hope International University on Tuesday and dropped her off. I was an emotional wreck. My wife said, "Don't you dare cry." So I had to go around the corner from time to time. Don't you understand? It's my daughter. You guys understand, don't you? It's my baby girl. She's been in my house all my life. I've taken good care of her. Well, at least my wife has. And I'm used to going in her room at night and saying goodnight and talking to her about things. And now I got back on Tuesday night and I went into her room. There's nobody there. She even cleaned it. It's spotless. The first time she's ever done that since she's lived with us. Honest truth. Spotless. But she wasn't there. And I decided I'd rather have her in the mess. And I just sat down on the floor and just started bawling. And I had to make sure that my wife didn't hear me. Because I started thinking all the things fathers think. What if she's not happy? Remember, I'm sanguine. What if she's not happy? What if she needs something and I'm not there? What if the food's no good, which is probably a guarantee in college life? But what if there's a bully on campus and I'm not there to take care of that? What if she gets sad and she's ashamed to call me? What if she needs money? Well, I know if she needs money, she'll come home. But you know what I'm saying? All these things start rolling through a father's head because we're the protectors. We want to be that. As I was leaving the campus, driving up the 57 North, it dawned on me, is there anybody that cares for me the way I care for Sion? And the answer is yes, God. That God is pulling for me, that he's in my corner, that he wants me to make it, that this God forgives so, so much. You can't even imagine the depth of his grace, that you can run away and squander everything and he still runs out to meet you. That you could never doubt the depth of his love for you, because a God who would not withhold his only son would surely not withhold any good gift from you. That even when things are difficult and your life's falling apart and winter and summer have come, the person who's happy is the person who has learned to take the roots and dig down deeper, to be sustained by a truth, the law of God, and he or she meditates on that law every day, that it's not about how bad you've been. It's about how good God is. And he is for you, and he will sustain you, and he will forgive you, and he's pulling for you. And even when there's times you just don't understand what he's doing, he loves you, and he will work everything together for good. The only way you're ever going to have joy become central to your life is when you know you can't lose. You can't. It's impossible for you to lose, because God is large and in charge of every event of your life. And just because you mess up doesn't mean he doesn't love you anymore. He sent his son, Jesus, to make sure you would know that he would give his own son so he would not lose you. Now you say, "Okay, Pastor Jeff, it's getting closer, but it's still a little abstract. I'm not sure I get this yet." I want to help you with one final story. Do you know what I did, folks, on Friday night? I did a wedding. I did my friend Izzy's wedding. Izzy is my friend who's dying. Doctors still don't know how he's alive. When he shows up, "Are you still here?" It's that much of a miracle. He's fighting every day for his life. Izzy's story is amazing. His life right now, he's dying. His wife is dying. He loves his boys. And yet, Izzy is the happiest person I have ever met. That's not a stretch. I have never met anybody that's so happy. And every time I ask him how he's doing, his response is, "I'm so blessed, Pastor Jeff, I'm so blessed." But you got to know a little bit about his story. Not too many years ago, Izzy was walking the streets of LA eating out of garbage cans because he had an addiction that was destroying him. Same thing is said about his wife, Shauna. They came together, were not married, they lived together, but both had addictions that almost destroyed them. Then they came back together. They were sober. They had two beautiful young boys, but they still fluctuated. They still relapsed from time to time. Izzy found the Lord. Within 7 days, was off the street and spent so much of his time going back down in the streets of LA to help the homeless, to try to introduce them to something he had found. In the meantime, his wife, Shauna, contracts cancer. She's fighting it. She fights it. They're still not married, just living together. She wins the victory. But after she beats it, the addiction comes back. It's so strong. She goes back out on the street. And this time the cancer returns in full force. Izzy never stopped loving her. It's amazing people who experience the grace of God, really, how much grace they have for others. The little boys wanted Izzy to go find mom. Go find mom, bring her home. And he would go out in the streets of Pomona and sometimes out in San Bernardino and try to find her. And often he said, "I would find her. And I would tell her, come back home and let me help you." Year after year after year. But then she got sick again. The cancer had returned. And Izzy convinced her, "Come home and let me take care of you." But the cancer was too deeply spread. Izzy has been looking after her. He's fighting for his life because of his liver. Doctors don't expect him to make it. And he's taking care of her. And I went yesterday because they wanted to be married before God, before Shauna died. "How do you do it?" And he's, "Oh, Pastor Jeff, I'm so blessed." How are you blessed? I mean, look, I'm a pastor, and there's part of me that wants to say, "Are you loony? Your life's falling. How do you do it?" And I want to summarize what he said. I won't do it exactly like he did, but I can summarize it by saying this. He does it because every day he replays something over and over and over in his mind. It's called meditating on the truth of the law of God. He knows that death is not the end, that it's the beginning of new life. He replays the truth of the gospel, that even though he went far away from God, God embraced him when he came back home. That God separates his sins as far as the east is from the west. And all those who turn to God and call on the name of the Lord shall be saved. Izzy began to talk. He describes a God who, no matter what you lose in this life, God will replace it to an infinitely greater degree. Those are my words. That when God calls you to go through something difficult, you may not understand it, but God is your loving Father, and he who did not spare his own son will surely not spare any good thing from you. That every hope and desire in Izzy's heart will one day become a reality. That the truth of the gospel, when his wife dies, she will be a far, far better place. And Izzy replays that in his mind every day. That's called meditating on the word of God. That's the law of God, the law of grace. And because of that, he knows he can rejoice. And even though things are falling apart around him, internally, he's happy because nothing can take away that God is his Father. And in the end, all things will be restored. Father, I thank you for the power of Psalm 1. I thank you that our eyes can be open, that happiness is possible, that it is fundamental, not superficial. It is inside, a spring welling up within us at the right time and the right place. That happiness is never something that we can find. It's something that happens in our lives when we stop seeking it as the ultimate goal. and that happiness is the person, is the man or the woman who is planted by the streams of water in difficult seasons, sends the roots down deeply, and acknowledges and meditates on the law of God, the law of grace, that no matter what we face here, we will win in the end when you make all things new. Help us, Father, to enjoy the good things now and to know that they are simply a foreshadowing of what is yet to come. And when the seasons change in our life, that we would have the courage to send those roots down deeper and remind ourselves of the reality. You are our Father, and you love us, and you are for us, and you are with us. And we are grateful. In Jesus' name, amen.
0: Happiness is not something we can find, but something that happens when we stop seeking it as the ultimate goal. Thanks for joining me for this message from Pastor Jeff. I'd like to let you know that since the preaching of this message, Izzy and Shauna have both passed away and gone to God. We acknowledge the impact Izzy's life and faith has had on his family and so many around him. And I pray this message and Izzy's story has encouraged you to discover happiness living close to God. You can join me again next time for a new message from Pastor Jeff.

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2: 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It's another way Vision is helping you look to God daily.

Phil Wickham, what an awesome God. You're on Overnights on Vision Christian Radio. And heading to God's Word, Isaiah 40, verse 15. Surely the nations are like a drop in a bucket. They are regarded as dust on the scales. He weighs the islands as though they were fine dust. Here the prophet Isaiah portrays God's superiority over all the nations of the earth. The world's great economic and military powers are no match for God. Empires rise and fall, but God remains the sovereign Lord over all. Armies develop weapons and conquer other powers, but then other, stronger armies rise and fall. In the meantime, God remains on the throne of the universe. In poetic language, Isaiah says that all these nations with all their power are to God like a drop in a bucket, or like dust on a set of scales. And islands with their charm and beauty, they're only like fine dust that can blow away in a breeze. God is incomparable in his power. He is unique in his wisdom. He is indisputable in his governing. He is infinitely greater than everything he has created. Nothing compares to God. No one can equal to him. In today's world, we have more than 200 nations. Even all of them together cannot compare with God. God is greater than the universe. He is infinitely greater than anything that exists. Despite his greatness, though, the Lord is the personal God who cares about each and every one of us. He knows your name. He loves you with an everlasting love and draws you to himself. He has never given up on loving you, and he wants you to have full life with him forever. Well, let's pray. Well, Lord, you are sovereign, and humble our hearts before you, humble nations before you, humble presidents and prime ministers before you. Though you rule the universe, you know and love every one of us as well. Draw us close and keep us in your never-ending care. In Jesus' name we pray. Amen.

0: For your messengers, faith, hope, and love, you're on Overnight Sound Vision Christian Radio for a Tuesday morning. Steve Mack with you, taking you through the wee small hours of life at 5 a.m. Eastern, a bit after 3 a.m. in the West. And coming your way real soon, we've got a History Maker's God Spot talking about flying. I did a bit of that recently myself, and it can be fun. It can also be a bit scary if you don't like flying. Also coming up a little bit later in the hour, of course, is a new beginning with Pastor Greg Laurie, and part one of the message, the writing is on the wall. All that and more on the way, but right now let's take a wander down memory lane. And to wander down memory lane, a few events and birthdays on this day, 16th of June 2026, and Stan Laurel, Arthur Stanley Jefferson, born in Ulverston in England, 1890, died age 74 back in 1965. A UK-born American comedian, he was the thin half of the famous Laurel and Hardy comedy team. He appeared in over 200 slapstick comedies, and Laurel was the creative force behind the Laurel and Hardy films, directing several of them. I remember watching Laurel and Hardy when I was a kid. Yes, there we go. It was quite funny in the time. Joan Van Ark, born in New York City, New York, 83 today, American actress. She played Valene Ewing in the US TV series Dallas from 78 to 81. And in Knots Landing, she was in that as well from 79 to 92. There you go. Another birthday of note today. Gino Vannelli, born in Quebec in Canada. He's 74. Canadian singer and producer. He had a biggest hit in 1987 with Wild Horses. I vaguely remember that song. Vaguely, very vaguely. A few events on this day. The first roller coaster began operating in Coney Island in New York City in 1888. I can't imagine being the first one to get on a roller coaster and going, this looks like a good idea. Yeah, I don't think so. The Ford Motor Company was incorporated in America on this day, 1903. And Pepsi Cola registered its trade name by its creator, Caleb Bradham, on this day in 1903. A few events and birthdays on this day, 16th of June, 2026.
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5: In April 2014, two grandmothers from the Netherlands went on their first ever aeroplane flight. Anne, age 71, and Ria, age 78, had never been able to fly before. In preparation, one went on a roller coaster while the other took a flight simulator. Both of them had a deep-seated fear of flying. One of them said, "If I don't do this now, I never will." Sometimes opportunities come by in life that you just have to take. After the flight, one of the ladies said, "It was a lot of fun. I really enjoyed it. It's just like a dream come true." Many of us miss out opportunities because of our fears. They say that about 95% of our fears are actually unfounded. I love what author Mark Twain says. 20 years from now, you'll be more disappointed by the things that you didn't do than by the ones you did do. So throw off the bowlines. Sail away from the safe harbour. Catch the trade winds and the sails. Explore. Dream. Discover. Don't let your fears cripple you and hold you back in life. Instead, live by faith. The Bible says the righteous are as bold as a lion. Maybe it's time you took that flight today. I'm Matt Prater. For more, go to historymakersradio.com.
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1: 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I appreciate Vision and what they do.
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0: Olivia Lane, God Shows Up. Also there, Cody Carnes, Firm Foundation. You're on Overnights on Vision Christian Radio for a Tuesday morning. We're a little over 40 minutes away from this morning's edition of the Rise and Shine Brekkie Show. Let's have a listen back to something that happened on yesterday's program.
1: Brett, I believe one of the things that we are really aware of, and particularly the last couple of weeks, but it's been an ongoing problem, is that there's lots of uncertainty in the world, whether it be financial markets, whether it be we're hearing of wars and rumours of wars. It's good to come back to the Bible, though, isn't it? Like Jesus said, this is going to happen, don't be alarmed. Tell us your view on this, Brett.
2: Yeah, 100%. It's really easy to feel unsettled in a world that that has all those things that you mentioned. You know, we hear news every day of conflict and economic uncertainty, natural disasters, social division, and even personal challenges that come our way. The struggle seems as though things are shifting beneath our feet all the time. But here's the thing. The Bible reminds us that while circumstances change, God doesn't.
1: Mm-hmm.
2: Malachi 3:6 says, I, the Lord, do not change. And that's really, really comforting. The same God who was faithful to Abraham, Moses, David, Peter, and Paul is the same God who is with us today. And the writer of Hebrews encourages us with these words, therefore, since we are receiving a kingdom that cannot be shaken, let us be thankful. And I think that's a great comfort. As the longer we're a Christian, the more times we can think back to the times where God has shown up and shown through for us.
3: So good, mate. And, you know, it reminds me of when I first started in Christian radio, when I had hair a long time ago, there was a song by Twyla Paris called God is in Control.
1: Okay.
2: Yeah,
3: and I remember hearing preachers over the years say, God is on the throne. Just remember God's on the throne. And it actually gives you a bit of assurance, doesn't it, you know? God is not worried about what's happening. He's on the throne. He's the Alpha and the Omega, the beginning and the end. Nothing takes him by surprise. And we just need to trust in him, don't we?
2: That's exactly right. And, you know, Jesus spoke about this kind of confidence that you described there, where he said, the wise man who built his house on the rock, the storms came, the winds blew, the rain fell, but the house stood firm because its foundation was secure, in Matthew 7:24-25. You know, notice Jesus didn't say the storms would never come.
3: Yep.
2: They will. Life throws challenges. But he said the difference was that was in the foundation.
1: Mm.
2: And, you know, as followers of Christ, our hope is not in the perfect circumstances. Our hope is in a perfect Savior.
1: Yeah.
2: And so you might remember when we first shared a devotion on Vision, I spoke about the place of hope being like an anchor to a ship. The ship is buffeted by waves and wind and storms, but it's held firm. And that's the place of hope in our life. And this same thing is anchors us. It's not seen. We can't see it, but it's evident by the people who can stand firm and resolute and sober-minded in times of challenge.
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0: Madison Watkins, God You Are, and Switch with Dylan Chase and Symphony Overnights on Vision. 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Coming up in a few moments, Pastor Greg Laurie and a new beginning, and the message, the writing is on the wall.
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5: Pastor Greg Laurie says we need to make sure we're not living a lightweight form of Christianity. Today he points out our faith needs to be robust and it needs to be substantial.
6: When we get on a scale, in general, we want to weigh less, not more, right? Well, that's not true of God's scales. When we get on God's scales, we want to be a heavyweight. We want our life to have substance and meaning and weight because of our relationship with God.

0: steadfast and immovable, always abounding in the work of the Lord. That was an exhortation from the Apostle Paul in 1 Corinthians. We do the work of our Lord, and we're to be steadfast and immovable. When the winds of change blow through our culture, we're to be as solid as a rock. And today on A New Beginning, Pastor Greg Laurie points out how to do that as we consider a man who showed us how not to do that. We're considering an epic failure in the Old Testament.
1: A year ago, I went to the gym. Believe it or not, I go to the gym, okay? And they had this really fancy high-tech machine. And the guy says, hey, Greg, we'd like to do a test on you. No charge. It's free. We'll measure you. We'll tell you what your body fat is. You know, you'll learn everything you need to know about where you're at right now physically. I said, free? Okay, let's do it. And so they measured me, my height, my weight, my body fat, etc. So right out of the gate, the guy asked me, how tall are you? I said, I'm 5'10 and a half. He goes, oh, he measured me. He says, you're actually 5'9 and a half. So wait, no, I am 5'10 and a half. No, you aren't anymore. So I realized, oh, great, I've shrunk an inch. And then he says, and you're overweight. Great. So now I'm bald, I'm fat, and I'm shrinking. It's like that song says, I'm not half the man I used to be. I guess that's true. In my case, I thought, why am I gaining weight? And then I realized, I think I know the reason. It's something I discovered at the market not long ago. They're called Chica Chips. Have you ever seen these? I ate the first one, then I ate two, then I ate three. Then I'm almost eating an entire bag. So I blame it on Chica Chips. So I said to my wife, Kathy, I have to stop buying these chips. They're evil chips. Don't let me buy them anymore. But I was at the market not long after that with one of my granddaughters, and I grabbed a couple bags and put them in the basket. And she said, Papa, why are you buying the evil chips? Because I like them. It didn't work out too well on the scale. So I've gone on this keto diet. Has anybody here tried the keto diet? You're really screaming for the keto diet? Okay. The keto diet is the greatest diet on earth for the first 3 days. Because you can eat meat, you can eat cheese, you can eat fattening things. Avoid carbs. But like literally after 2 days, I'm dreaming of carbs. I'm dreaming about pizza. And the worst kind of diet to be on is the keto diet, and then eat carbs while you're on it. Because now it becomes the weight gain diet. So, you know, when we get on a scale, in general, we want to weigh less, not more, right? Well, that's not true of God's scales. When we get on God's scales, we want to be a heavyweight. We want our life to have substance and meaning and weight because of our relationship with God. So we're going to look at a story now that you've probably heard before, and some of you maybe haven't, about a young man who happened to be the king of Babylon who was weighed on God's scales, and this guy was the lightest of lightweight. And this is a story where God wrote on the wall of the palace. You've heard that expression, the writing is on the wall, right? This is where that expression came from. This is a story of Belshazzar, who was the grandson of King Nebuchadnezzar. So this king we're going to look at in a moment went out of his way to mock and attack God. And he faced the consequences. Listen to this. It's never a good idea to mock God. Because the Bible says, be not deceived, God is not mocked. Whatsoever a man sows, that will he also reap. Don't be a mocker of God. I used to mock Christians because I didn't know any better. I thought they were crazy. I thought they were delusional, but I had to admit they were pretty happy. And so as a 17-year-old kid, this is 10 years ago, plus decades more, on my high school campus, I decided to eavesdrop on the Christians, and I started off looking at them with skepticism and sort of laughing at them, and for the first time, I heard what it was they were saying, and that was the day that I ended up believing. And so this is what happens here. Here's a guy who could not respond appropriately to the writing that was on the wall. And I think the writing is on the wall for our culture right now. You see it in the news feed. You see it in events that are happening around the world. You see it in violence, random acts of violence. I was just talking with the police chief and he was telling me violent acts are up. I said, "Chief, I see these things on the news. Is it really that bad?" He says, "It is more than ever. It's hard for the police officers out there right now." And we, of course, have the continuing opioid crisis. And we continue to have conflicts over in the Middle East. And we continue to have just instability among the nations of the world and the potential for war. We're literally seeing Bible prophecies being fulfilled before our very eyes. And the writing is on the wall. So are we going to read it or are we going to ignore it? Are we going to pay attention to it? And here's what the writing said to young King Belshazzar. "Buddy, your number is up. And one day, your number is going to be up. And one day, my number is going to be up. And we don't know when that is." Heard about a pastor that went to visit a man named John who was very sick. In fact, he was dying in the hospital. He couldn't even breathe. He needed an oxygen mask to assist him. Therefore, the pastor could not hear what he was saying. And his condition suddenly grew worse. And so the pastor dropped to one knee and began to pray fervently for John. And he could see John was trying to say something, but he couldn't speak because of the oxygen mask. And the pastor gave John a pen and a piece of paper, and John scribbled something down. And tragically, right there, John passed into eternity. So the pastor took that little note that John wrote and put it in the pocket of his coat and kind of forgot about it. Until a few days later when he was doing the memorial service for John. And as he was getting ready to speak, it suddenly occurred to him, "John wrote me a note. These are actually his last words." And without even reading it, he said to all the people assembled at John's funeral, "He wrote me a note. I'm sure it will inspire all of us." And he pulled it out and read these words, "Pastor, you're standing on my oxygen tube." It's a joke, people. There never was a guy named John dying in a hospital. It's a joke. Okay, make a note. Wait one sec. Never use this joke again. People took it seriously and were traumatized and didn't really laugh. Okay, I got that. It's all a joke. But there's going to be a day when we hear those final words and we too will pass into eternity.
0: It's great to have you join us today for A New Beginning with Pastor Greg Laurie from Harvest Ministries in the US. Today, Pastor Greg is highlighting the biblical account of the demise of Belshazzar. It's a message called "The Writing is on the Wall."
1: Little background on Nebuchadnezzar and Belshazzar. So Nebuchadnezzar was the king of Babylon. He conquered Israel and brought them into captivity back into this land that was filled with all kinds of false gods and idols. He was a very cruel king. And God ultimately humbled this powerful king. And he came to his knees and he put his faith in God and literally told his entire kingdom he was now a believer in the Lord God of Israel. It would be like if someone like Kim Jong-un of North Korea came to Christ and told everyone, "I'm a Christian now." Or someone like Saul of Tarsus, who was a Christian killer, hunting down followers of Jesus, but the Lord got hold of him and transformed him into the Apostle Paul, one of the greatest preachers of all time. This is a reminder that no one is beyond the reach of God. Think of the most evil person you know. Maybe it's your mom or dad. Maybe it's a neighbor. Maybe it's a coworker. Maybe it's somebody else, but whoever this person is, you can't even imagine them ever believing in Jesus Christ. And I'm telling you right now, start praying for them and don't give up on them because no one is beyond the reach of God. God reached Nebuchadnezzar. So he told everyone he believed, but somehow this message did not get passed down to his son and ultimately to his grandson. So Nebuchadnezzar died and his son ruled in his stead, and the name of his son was Evil Merodach. Who names their kid Evil Merodach? I mean, that kid ended up being a self-fulfilling prophecy. He lived up to his name. And clearly, evil Merodach did not pass that faith on to his grandson. Daniel 5, starting in verse 1, I'm reading from the New Living Translation. King Belshazzar had a great feast for 1,000 of his nobles. He drank wine with them. And while Belshazzar was drinking the wine, he gave orders to bring in the gold and silver cups that his predecessor, Nebuchadnezzar, had taken from the temple in Jerusalem. I'll just throw in a little detail. These cups and such were used for the worship of God. He wanted to drink from them with his nobles, his wives, and his concubines, and he brought these gold cups taken from the temple, the house of God, along with his kings and nobles, and they drank from them. And when they drank from them, they praised their idols made of gold, silver, and stone. So he's going out of his way to laugh at that which God had set apart. Suddenly, they saw the fingers of a human hand writing on the wall of the king's palace near the lampstand. The king himself saw the hand as it wrote, and his face turned pale with fright, and his knees knocked together in fear, and his legs gave way beneath him. So it all starts when Belshazzar said, I'm going to have a big party, and I'm going to show off all my cool stuff. Look at what we took from Israel. Look at all of these things. So he's going out of his way to make fun of God, and then the drinking begins. You know, when you drink and you come under the influence of alcohol, this can really lead to some bad things, as it did in this story. They're worshiping these false gods, and they're breaking God's very law. And now they see a hand writing on the wall. Verse 5, at that very moment, they saw the fingers of a human hand writing on the plaster wall of the king's palace. So check it out. They're looking at the wall. There's a lamp lighting it, and they see this hand. They don't see the arm. They just see a hand writing this heavenly graffiti up on the wall. What is that? And they read it, and it, those mysterious words, many, many, tekel, pharsin. So here's a man who had reached all of his goals. This is a man who had checked all the boxes for success. He climbed to the top and he found there was nothing there. Belshazzar was the most powerful and famous and wealthy man in all of the world. You know, a lot of people think fame is going to fill their soul. You know, if I can just get some more followers on Instagram or Twitter, you know, if I can just become more well known. I read a survey that said 81% of 18 to 25-year-olds said getting rich is their generation's most important goal. 81%, getting rich is the most important goal. 51% said the same thing about being famous. My response is, careful what you wish for, you might get it. Actor and comedian Jim Carrey was quoted to say, I hope everyone will one day get rich and famous, and they will have everything they ever dreamed of, and know that is not the answer. David Bowie of fame said, fame puts you where things are hollow. Amy Winehouse, who tragically died of alcohol poisoning at the peak of her fame, made this statement, fame is like terminal cancer. I wouldn't wish it on anyone. Justin Bieber posted on Instagram a while ago, hey world, that glamorous lifestyle you see portrayed by famous people on Instagram, don't be fooled into thinking their life is better than yours, end quote. Careful what you wish for, because a lot of people get it and they see how empty it is. Belshazzar had that and more, and he is terrified as he sees this writing on the wall. The smirk is gone. The defiance of God is gone. And now he is sobering up quickly.

0: Pastor Greg Laurie pausing at a pivotal moment in the story of Belshazzar from Daniel chapter 5. And there's more to come as this message continues next time here on A New Beginning. But it is a good time for us to evaluate where we each stand before the Lord. Maybe as you've been listening, you're wondering if you really are a friend of God. Well, Pastor Greg says it's important to make a deliberate decision to be a Christian and not just assume that everything's going to work out okay.
1: No, this is one area of your life you want to be sure about, where you're going to spend eternity. The Bible says, these things we write to you that you may believe on the Son of God and that you may know that you have eternal life. Listen, I know I have eternal life. I know I'll go to heaven one day. And I hope that doesn't sound boastful. And if it does, I'm boasting in what God has done for me, not on what I've done for God. The reason I know these things is because I've turned from my sin and I've put my faith in Christ, you see. And if you do the same, you can have this same hope. You just need to call out to the Lord and admit you're a sinner and ask Jesus Christ to forgive you and come into your life. The Bible says whoever will call upon the name of the Lord will be saved. Will you call upon him right now? I'm going to pray a simple prayer, and I'm going to ask you to pray this prayer after me, if you would. So if you want to know that you'll go to heaven when you die, if you want to know for certain that Christ is living in your life, then pray this prayer with me. Just pray these words. Lord Jesus, I know I am a sinner, but I know you are the Savior who died on the cross for my sin. I turn from my sin now, and I choose to follow you from this moment forward as my Savior and my Lord, as my God and my friend. Thank you for hearing this prayer. Thank you for answering this prayer. And I ask this in Jesus' name. Amen.
0: 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Next time, Pastor Greg comes back to conclude the story of the hand writing on the wall. 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

The King and Country, Taylor Hill, World on Fire, Elevation Worship, Rattle on Vision Christian Radio. It's me, Steve Mack, with you overnight. It is time for me to skedaddle out of the studio, make way for the Rise and Shine Brekkie team, along straight after the latest news from the Vision National News team. And they'll be along right after I hit the button and play the next song. The next song, Jaden Larvik, Changing Happy. Have a fantastic day ahead. God bless.

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1: We'll open talkback lines as we explore confronting truths about who deserves God's mercy and what the story of Jonah shows us. We'll talk about the upcoming census and we'll align fasting with God's spiritual purposes ahead on 2020.
0: Vision National News. 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
2: In this bulletin, the UK follows Australia's lead and a plane makes an emergency landing. With the details, I'm Tracy Weir. The Reserve Bank Board will meet in Sydney today to decide on the latest interest rates. Scott Phillips from The Motley Fool has told Nine he believes they'll stay put.
3: But I've got to say, three times in a row is pretty strong. A fourth time would be remarkable. I think the RBA is probably likely to want to wait and see. I suspect they will look at the oil price falling, and if they were on the fence, maybe this gives them a good reason to stay on hold. I think the market and I would be shocked if they did anything other than give us another 6 weeks off.
2: A decision will be announced this afternoon. A Virgin Australia flight has made an emergency landing in Melbourne after reports of an engine fire. It had taken off bound for Perth when it was forced to turn around. The Boeing 737 will be inspected by engineers before returning to service. The runway is also being checked for debris. Australia has cautiously welcomed a ceasefire in the Middle East, hoping it will lead to lower fuel prices. Nelson Scott has details.
4: Almost 4 months after the conflict began, the US and Iran have agreed to a peace deal, ending a war which has wreaked havoc on the global energy market. The agreement will be formally ratified in Switzerland on Friday, with both sides promising to allow ships to travel freely through the Strait of Hormuz. Prime Minister Anthony Albanese has welcomed the end to hostilities, but warns the war's economic impacts will linger.
5: It will be many months before things return to normal.
4: Opposition leader Angus Taylor says it's crucial the ceasefire holds and vital the strait remains open.
6: It means it will bring down the price of fuel at the bowser.
4: The government will decide in coming days whether to continue with the lower fuel excise.
2: Nelson Scott. Anthony Albanese has congratulated his UK counterpart Sir Keir Starmer for announcing a social media ban for children under the age of 16. The UK ban would take effect sometime during the northern spring of next year. The British Prime Minister has singled out Australia for being the first nation to act.
7: We look carefully at the evidence, learn from countries like Australia that are taking similar steps. And we're not just bringing forward a ban, we're going further. We're taking world-leading action on gaming services and live streaming platforms.
2: The legislation will be pushed through by the end of the year. An attack on a priest in Jerusalem's Old City is the latest anti-Christian incident involving extremist Jews. The Religious Freedom Data Centre reports there have been around 90 anti-Christian incidents in Israel this year, two-thirds of them in the past 3 months. As well as physical attacks, the documented incidents include spitting, verbal abuse, vandalism, desecration of graves and crosses, and arson attacks on Christian sites. Researchers say the actual number is likely to be much higher because many incidents go unreported. A tent revival service in the US state of Virginia turned tragic when a freak burst of wind picked up the tent and several worshippers. One person died and 22 others were injured as a severe storm cell moved through the area. The tent had passed a safety inspection just 3 days previous. That's the latest news. Sport is next.
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2: Turning to sport, and the Queensland team is remaining confident ahead of tomorrow's must-win State of Origin. The Maroons haven't tasted victory at the MCG since 1995. Hooker Harry Grant says they're only concerned with squaring the series.
8: You can give it attention if you want, but at the end of the day, it doesn't mean anything. The game doesn't know. The conditions, they don't change. It's always the same 80 minutes, you know, same size field every week.
2: Tickets are still available for the game. That's the latest Vision National News. I'm Tracy Weir.
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2: Time now for a look at the weather. Rain and storms are scattering across WA and South Australia due to a trough and a front which is bringing blustery winds to southern parts of WA. Isolated, mainly light showers are affecting Tasmania, Victoria and western New South Wales in moist, unstable air. Showers along the eastern seaboard are mainly in northeastern New South Wales. The capital city forecast today, Sydney mostly sunny, a top of 22. In Melbourne, possible showers and 19 today. Brisbane expecting a possible shower or two and a top of 23. In Perth, mostly sunny and 16. Adelaide expecting rain today with a top of 20. In Canberra, a sunny day, a top of 18 degrees. Hobart expecting clearing showers and a top of 13. And in Darwin, clearing showers, a top of 32 degrees. That's the latest news, sport and weather on Vision. 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
1: Well, it is Fel and Matt this morning for your Tuesday. Matt Prater filling in for Andy. We're giving him another sleep and we're letting him... That's Andy. Hey, Matt.
2: Good morning, Australia. It's great to be back again. Day two.
1: That's right. I've just turned Andy down there. I hope he is sleeping today. He's not 100%, so we're trying to hope that he sleeps because you get better and we've been praying. So yeah. Prayer and sleep is a powerful
2: force. That's right. He'll be fine, I'm sure.
1: He'll be fine. But lovely to have you here, Matt. Thanks for filling in again.
2: Yeah, I had so much fun yesterday and I was even in the car in the afternoon and yes. I heard us again. And I'm like, oh, that's right. They do little segments from the show. So
1: did you think, who's that great voice? I should get to know that guy. He's so much fun.
2: We're talking about ballet and football or something.
1: Oh,
2: yeah, that
1: yes.
2: was a bit of fun.
1: It was a bit of fun. Well, today we've got lots of fun for you. I've been following, surprisingly, actually, the World Cup.
2: Oh, really?
1: But there's a team
2: yeah.
1: which they are next level. They've been praying and singing, and I've got a bit of a sermon that they did in their team huddle.
2: Wow.
1: I'll bring that to you later on
2: okay.
1: in the hour because it's so inspiring.
2: Good, good.
1: It makes me want to watch soccer, which...
2: There you go.
1: Also today, we're looking at family deals. Ian said yesterday he'd made a deal with a girlfriend.
2: Yes, yes.
1: You know, she'll do this if he'll do that. So we've put it out on Facebook and we'd love you to jump on in there and let us know what you think.
2: That's good.
1: But yeah. Matt, I believe you and I have something in common with an activity we've done recently.
2: Yes, that's right. Costco.
1: I have a bit of a love-hate relationship.
2: Yeah, I took my wife and my son to Costco yesterday and I've got a bit of a story to tell.
1: Do you?
2: Yeah.
1: Okay. Mm. Well, and I do too because, well, incredibly, we went on the weekend.
2: Oh, did you as well? Okay.
1: And I don't even like the... Like, it's just overwhelming.
2: You're not a fan?
1: It's triggering is probably too strong a word, but... Okay, we're going to go there next. This is Tasha Layton to kick off the day, though. Welcome to your Tuesday with Rise and Shine. Fel and Matt taking you through the day and this is Life in Me. You're on Rise and Shine.

0: Kesha Layton, Life in Me, kicking off your Tuesday. This is Rise and Shine with Fel and Matt Prater, filling in for Andy, who's hopefully having a sleep. And let's just double check. Sleep. Yep. No, he's still asleep.
1: Still
0: all good.
1: Yeah.
0: He needs to sleep in so he can get his body well. You go back to sleep, Andy. It's all good. It's all good. Oh, there you go, little Andy. He's off to naps. One place that you wouldn't take a sleeping baby, I'm going to say, is Costco.
1: No.
0: Don't you reckon, Matt?
1: No, it's crazy.
0: It is.
1: Absolutely crazy.
0: Absolutely next level crazy. Look, if you don't take our word for it, this is an influencer taking us through Costco. She'll tell you what it's all about.
2: If you haven't been to Costco before, it's a shop where everything is giant and oversized. Like, it's a really, really big store. And you have to be a member to get in.
0: So they're the basics. You've got to be a member to get into Costco. And everything is massive, even the trolleys, Matt.
1: They're huge.
0: They are cray-cray.
1: Yeah. And I went with Carol yesterday and our son Josh.
0: Okay.
1: And I've got this thing where I love to be in charge of the trolley.
0: Do you? And have you got like an alpha male trolley sort of a thing
1: going
0: on? That's right,
1: absolutely, yeah.
0: Really?
1: Yep, yep. So I'm the leader. And she dawdles around looking at stuff, you know.
0: And you're powering ahead.
1: And I'm like, I've got stuff to do. I've got places to go, things to get. So I forge ahead.
0: Do you?
1: You know. And then all of a sudden she's got all this stuff in her hands.
0: Yes.
1: She's got, you know, 2 kilograms of peanut butter or, you know.
0: All the essentials.
1: A big, you know, Doritos, you know, under her arm, you know, the size of you know. Anyway, so, and then she's like, honey, I need to put these in the trolley. So I've got to circle back all the way back to her.
0: Yes, you do.
1: And then I got a little lecture.
0: Do you?
1: Stay with me with the trolley, please.
0: Yes.
1: And then what I do is I go really close to her.
0: Oh, you sound annoying.
1: Annoyingly close to her. And say, is this close enough, honey?
0: How does that go?
1: And
0: down?
1: Then I get in trouble for being too close.
0: Which is right.
1: And, you know, it's a bit of fun, Fel.
0: How long have you guys been married for?
1: 23 years.
0: Well, then you've got it. It's the small things, really, isn't it? Isn't it? You know each other that well. You're like, this is not a marriage killer.
1: Let's just do it.
0: I've got enough points in the bank for this to go
1: I
0: down.
1: I push as far as I can, and then I just pull back.
0: Literally.
1: More for my own amusement.
0: Well, I'm going to say at Costco, you need some amusement.
1: Oh, you do.
0: Oh, we went on the weekend. It was Millie's. She had a birthday party.
1: Yeah.
0: And so there were 11 girls coming over. Mm-hmm. And so I was like, Mum and Dad, they have a Costco membership.
1: Oh, bring it on.
0: I've never successfully shopped at Costco. Like, I walk in, normally it's overwhelming, and I walk back out again.
1: You're done.
0: I'm done very quickly. But I was like, no, come on. Come on, Fel. So I got myself, Murray, and Belle, and we turned up.
1: Yep.
0: To begin with, it started in the car park. Like, the trolleys are next level big.
1: They're huge.
0: They're ridiculous. Mm. So we get this ridiculously big trolley, and then we're going through the car park, and I was sure I saw my mum and dad pulling in.
1: Yeah.
0: So I said, oh, babe, look, there's mum and dad.
1: Yeah.
0: So Murray starts doing this huge, crazy gesturing in front of the car, like, whoa, whoa, whoa.
1: I love Mazza. He's so cool.
0: And I might have chimed in as well. Like, we're in the middle of the road, kind of, you know.
1: Put on a
0: welcoming.
1: Show.
0: Yeah. And then Bella and Millie are there.
1: Yeah.
0: The car drives past, and we're like, how come they've got a child in the back seat? And then Bella goes, it's not them.
1: Oh, no.
0: And this guy in the front, he's like looking at Murray, and he's got his hands up like, what is that?
1: Oh, no.
0: And you know, we're not easily embarrassed, so we were owning it.
1: You're like, oh, yeah.
0: It'll be fine.
1: Just welcome them.
0: Bella was like, that is so embarrassing, Dad. And we're like,
1: did she say, that is so cringe?
0: Yeah.
1: That's what they say. That's cringe.
0: You'd hear that all the time, Matt, wouldn't you?
1: All the time.
0: More than you'd think, actually. So and then we did get into Costco.
1: Yeah.
0: And I did have the trolley. I was in charge of the trolley.
1: Yeah.
0: Must make me the alpha male in that sort of story. But honestly, as we're going along, there's the trolley. I can't do it, Matt. Like, we get in.
1: Too many people.
0: Saturday morning. There must have been the entire Gold Coast were at that Costco store.
1: Yeah.
0: It was ridiculous.
1: Yeah, you got to pick your time. See, Monday afternoon, it was pretty good yesterday.
0: Was it okay?
1: I was at the North Lakes one. Not too bad, you know. But, yeah, Saturday morning, Gold Coast. What were you thinking? Seriously.
0: I didn't think. I just got out of there. I said to Mum halfway through, because she's like, do you want anything? And I was like, to be honest, Mum, I need to go to Aldi and Coles now to do all the shopping, because there's nothing. I can't work this out. It's just too hard.
1: Yep, yep.
0: So then I went and did another 2 hours shopping after Costco.
1: Well, when we went to the checkout, we said to the lady, we came here for 3 things and we had like 30 things. You know? Yeah, my wife has the spiritual gift of shopping. She loves it.
0: Oh, I love her. Well, morning, Carol, if you're there listening. Hopefully was she in early bed? Will she be up?
1: No, she'll be sleeping.
0: Oh, okay. So this is her too.
1: Yeah.
0: There you go for all of the No, she probably doesn't snore. Sorry, Carol. It's too early. She doesn't know what I'm doing.
1: I'm not saying anything.
0: I say nothing. Or for all you early birds, we're glad you're with us.
1: Yes, thanks for joining us.
0: We'll talk about an incredible...

0: Nation. 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
2: Hi, I'm Alex Cook. Do you believe God wants you to prosper? And if so, why? Well, consider the opposite for a moment. The opposite of prosperity is poverty. And the Bible makes it abundantly clear that as Christians, we must be committed to helping the poor. But let's face it, it's impossible to help someone with something that you don't have. In the New Testament, we read, "I pray that you may prosper in all things and be in health, just as your soul prospers." In other words, there's much more to prosperity than simply money. You can prosper in health, in spirit, and indeed materially. So if Christians are meant to be prosperous, why does God want us to prosper? Well, Paul tells us in his letter to the Corinthians when he says, "And God is able to bless you abundantly, so that in all things, at all times, having all that you need, you will abound in every good work." Our God is a supernatural God, a God of abundance, who is without limitation and certainly without the limitations that mankind puts upon him. And he can bless us with an abundance, which means we have more than enough. But he gives us more than enough for a reason. Firstly, it's so that we have all that we need, because God knows what you need. But secondly, it's so that there is a surplus that we can use for others. So yes, God does want you to prosper, just as your soul prospers. So it's my prayer for you that you use what God has blessed you with to be a blessing to others. This is Alex Cook for wealthwithpurpose.com.
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0: That is Laura's story. Come unto Jesus. It's Rise and Shine with Fel and Matt, taking you through your Tuesday. And Matt, how good was it? Let's just relive the moment.
1: Mm-hmm.
0: Australia winning their very first game of the World Cup.
2: Metcalf, it opens up beautifully.
1: Oh, oh come on.
0: Go Aussies.
2: Conor Metcalf with a goal to save it.
1: Good on you, Metcalf, whoever you are.
0: We're not going to pretend that we are soccer experts here, but how good is that? We won our very first game.
1: Good start. It's a good start.
0: 2-0 for Turkey.
1: That's it.
0: Very exciting.
1: Let's pray for a dream run for Australia.
0: Well, there is so much to look forward to, and I love that we've been talking about the Christians and the different teams and how they actually celebrate Christ as they're out playing. What a great opportunity, Matt.
1: Yeah, and, you know, I think there's a real big theme happening in sport where a lot of teams are praying before the game and after the game. And you got a good story for us, Phil.
0: Yeah, well, Curaçao, it's a small Caribbean island. It's actually within the Kingdom of the Netherlands.
1: Okay.
0: So just to put it into context for you. But it's their very first time. They've only got a population of 150,000 people.
1: Wow.
0: So give just a bit of context. But this is their very first time they've qualified for the World Cup.
1: Oh, good on
0: Isn't
1: them.
0: Isn't that beautiful? And so they were playing Germany in their very first match.
1: Okay, big team. Yep.
0: Yeah, look, it was. And so before the match, they actually had a team huddle. And you don't often see scripture being used in a team huddle, but with this team, their team huddle, they were talking about David and Goliath.
1: Oh, very cool.
0: So obviously saying, you know, we're a bit like David and then Germany a bit like poor Germany. but here's a little bit. This is an insight. Imagine you've got the whole team huddled around in the change rooms and this is the Curaçao team.
3: They were all saying to him, where's your armor? Where is it all? And he said, I don't need any armor, I just need to be who I am. And that's what I want to encourage us today, for tomorrow, to be who we are. Together we are united, together we are strong, because the power is within us. People might look at us and say, oh, the smallest nation, look who they're going to go and try and defeat Germany. With God, all things are possible. He's already shown that in our lives. I just wanted to remind us the power that is within us, the power that is within this group, the power of what God has done in this group, unique. We can do it. That's just what I wanted to share before we pray. Amen. Heavenly Father, Lord, we thank you for this day.
4: Yes.
3: Lord, we thank you for all the ups and downs that's led to this point.
4: Yes.
3: Lord, we thank you for the amazing country that we represent, Curaçao.
4: Yes.
3: And we thank you, Lord, for all the people that are there.
4: Yes.
3: All the people that are supporting us.
4: Yes.
3: All the people, Lord, that have also sacrificed to be there at the game tomorrow.
4: Yes.
3: Lord God, we take that energy into everything that we do.
4: Yes.
3: And I pray, Lord, that you will give us everything that we need.
4: Yes.
3: Lord, release any fear.
4: Yes.
3: Release any doubt.
4: Yes.
3: Release anything within us that doesn't belong to us.
4: Yes.
3: And fill us up with confidence.
4: Yes.
3: Fill us up with courage.
4: Yes.
3: Fill us up with hope.
4: Yes.
3: And Lord God, may your will be done.
4: Yes.
3: In the mighty name of Jesus we pray.
4: Amen.
0: You can't help but get excited when
1: Amen.
0: You hear that, can't you?
1: Come on. That's
0: How
1: awesome.
0: Good? You want to just keep going. I want to be in the middle of that huddle. Look, and after the game, they did lose to Germany, but which is not surprising. They did get a goal, though.
1: They got 7-1.
0: That's a win.
1: Mm-hmm.
0: But some of the German players and some of the Curaçao players came together on the field and prayed.
1: That is so good.
0: Which is just next
1: They're
0: level.
1: Probably good Lutherans, those Germans.
0: Do you think?
1: A lot of Lutherans over there.
0: That's true. But if you want to have one more piece to encourage you this morning, this is the team singing in the paddock. It's the song, you all know it.

0: For they, apart from Australia, are my new favourite team.
1: Okay, let's
0: how
1: keep
0: good
1: an eye
0: is
1: on
0: that?
1: Them.
0: How good is that, Matt?
1: And it's so good that they were, you know, doing the David and Goliath story, you know, because they always say there's two ways to look at Goliath. He's either so big he's going to kill me,
0: okay,
1: or he's so big I can't miss him.
0: That's how they're looking.
1: You've got to have the eyes of faith when you see Goliath, don't you?
0: Hey? And look, whatever you're going into today, there's no excuses for not being bold with your faith.
1: Exactly.
0: They're on a world stage. They're the smallest nation, but I'd have to say they're making the biggest voice there for God.
1: They didn't win the game, but they won our hearts.
0: They won my heart. I just love it. There you go. We'll keep tracking with Christians in sport. I think there's so much sport happening at the moment. It's going to be fun. We're heading up to the news right now, though. On the other side, it's time for Mission Vision on Rise and Shine.
2: In stories making news, Anthony Albanese has congratulated his UK counterpart Sir Keir Starmer for announcing a social media ban for children under the age of 16. The UK ban would take effect sometime during the northern spring of next year, with legislation being pushed through by the end of the year to help make it happen. A funding boost of more than $300 million has been locked in to protect the Great Barrier Reef for years to come. The investment will drive the reef 2050 catchment strategy, cutting sediment, nutrient and pesticide runoff by 2032. Donald Trump has been furiously posting messages on his social media platform about a peace deal with Iran to be signed in Switzerland later this week. The agreement should open up the Strait of Hormuz after months of conflict. Tennis and plenty of Aussies in action at the Nottingham Open ahead of Wimbledon. Maya Joint has lost to her Ukrainian counterpart, 6-7, 7-5, 6-4. That's the news and sport headlines. I'm Tracy Weir. More details soon.
3: Always encouraging and always fun. 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

0: blessing off a tin roof. This is Rise and Shine with Fal and Matt.
1: Agent, your mission is simple. Decode the clues, find the town, and complete the objective. This is Mission Vision.
0: Yeah, that's right. Unfortunately, Andy was in charge of recruitment just for a few hours, actually.
2: Was he?
0: But he brought on all of the Star Wars crew at
2: time. Okay.
0: Particularly R2-D2.
2: R2, yep, love R2.
0: But then, along with that, Chewbacca.
2: Chewie, okay.
0: Not my
3: Chewie,
0: fave.
3: Come here.
0: So ever since then, we've been chasing Chewbacca around, trying to help stop the chaos that he's bringing to the Vision Network.
2: Chewie, hey?
0: So there's over 800 places that you can, or about, you can listen to Vision across the country. It's amazing.
2: It's fantastic.
0: But he takes down transmitters one by one, and our job's to try and use the clues to find the missing town.
2: Okay, so it was Rockhampton yesterday.
0: It was.
2: We had a winner. My friend Natalie was the winner. Well done, Nat.
0: There you go.
2: Yep, there you go. There's a bell for you, Nat.
0: It was beef that gave it away there.
2: Yeah.
0: So we don't have beef with Rockhampton, but they've got a lot of beef.
2: That's right.
0: They do. So we've got a new town today. Chewie's been busy overnight. And this is all we know about this town. You ready? Grain farmers provide the primary economic activity for the region. And the population, I'm going to say, I'll give two clues because that's not much to go on.
2: Wow, okay.
0: Is only about 500 people.
2: Okay, so very small town.
0: Very small town.
2: Okay.
0: Okay.
2: Grain producers.
0: Yeah, that's very important in
2: the
0: region.
2: That's a good clue.
0: Look, it's better than nothing. Mm-hmm. But if you know, today's double prize day because it's a first time. Mm-hmm. So have a go. You can't really go wrong.
2: You could put it in ChatGPT and ask.
0: Wow.
2: And then just call, couldn't you?
0: Yes, you
2: like
0: could.
2: Like how many people are thinking? I'm just saying what people are thinking.
0: Well, you could do
2: I'm
0: that.
2: I'm just saying it.
0: We're not judging. We listen and we don't judge. Is that what you would do, Matt Prater?
2: Well, I know my wife would do it straight
0: and
2: away.
0: I probably would do
2: You probably would too. There you go. This is how much the world's changed, Phil.
0: I'm here going, wow, and then I'd be like, yeah, you would. Okay, well, whatever way you want to find to come up with the town.
2: Some people are going, what's ChatGPT?
0: Yeah,
2: what is that?
0: Right. No, if you don't know, you're okay. But you do have to give us a call to be in it to win it.
2: A friend of mine uses Claude.
0: Yes.
2: I've never used Claude.
0: Well.
2: But I love the name.
0: The name is
2: It's very clever.
0: It's Claude. It makes you feel less intimidated, don't you reckon?
2: My grandpa would say, good Lord, it's Claude.
0: Really?
2: All the time.
0: Well, he would be a big believer in that one.
2: That would be a great slogan for them. I should contact them.
0: Do it. You might make some money out of it.
2: That's right.
0: How do you do that? You put it into ChatGPT.
2: Anyway, are we playing a competition?
0: Yeah,
2: we're going down a rabbit trail.
0: 1-800-316-316. Where is this place? It's Grain Farmers region and it's a little town. It's in the Vision Network. Give us a buzz, 1-800-316-316, or put it in Claude, I guess. Go and rise and shine.
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6: 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There's a prayer caught in my lungs.

0: That is Dan Bremner's weakness. This is Rise and Shine with Falamat.
1: Agent, your mission is simple. Decode the clues, find the town, and complete the objective. This is Mission Vision.
0: He sounds concerned, and he should be.
2: Yes.
0: One of our Vision Town's locations has been taken off the grid by a Chewbacca.
2: A very naughty Wookiee.
0: Yeah. All we know about it is that it's a new city, thanks to Natalie, who got it yesterday.
2: That's right, Natalie. She got Rockhampton yesterday.
0: So it's a brand new spot today. Hard day one. Mm-hmm. So all we know is that it's small. About 500 people live in this location. Mm-hmm. And it's famous for grain. So, Nevaeh, jumping on with us this morning is very brave. Where do you think it might be?
3: It's in Queensland. It's called Tully.
0: Tully in Queensland. Because it's a bit small, Tully?
3: Yes.
0: And a grain area.
3: Yes.
0: Okay. Very.
3: With a lot of rain.
0: A lot of rain. Beautiful. And a beautiful part of the world. I'm going to say I love that you're trying on the very first day, and I love that you've chosen all of the clues put together. Unfortunately, it's not, but
2: no.
0: It's very difficult. Bum-bum. It's very difficult on the first day. So,
2: but nice try.
0: Nice try.
3: Okay. Thank you.
0: Thank you.
2: Thank you.
0: It means the town is lost for the day.
2: Oh, what a pity. I do want to give a little clue.
0: Okay.
2: I really like the name.
0: Yes, you do like the
2: name. That's my clue.
0: Matt's clue.
2: It's a bit cryptic, but I really like the name.
0: He does. Okay. It's not Matt the City.
2: No.
0: Or Prater Town. They don't exist.
2: That.
0: Imagine what that would be like. Full of dad jokes. Oh, dear. Okay. Well, there you go. Matt's given an extra clue. Uh-huh. We'll be back tomorrow and you can have another go. Coming up next, though, I'm going to say it's the art of the deal.
2: Okay,
0: Matt,
2: good.
0: If you've ever made a deal at your place, This is for you. Coming up after Jay King, Hard Place. You're on Rise and Shine with Fella Matt for your Tuesday.

0: King, Hard Place. It's Rise and Shine with Fel and Matt.
1: I love that song, and I love Jay King. He's great, but I've never heard of him before, but I've heard of his brother Joe.
0: Joe King? Joe King. Wow.
1: How good is that?
0: Wow. You know, yesterday.
1: Thank you. Thank you. I'm here all day.
0: Okay, here in the background, Matt's filling in for Andy, and we're hoping Andy is asleep. Yeah, he is. We're just checking in from time to time. Yeah, good job. Stay asleep there.
1: Stay asleep
0: okay.
1: there, mate.
0: Stay, get better. Rest. Yes, rest up is good for you. But I was in the kitchen here at Vision and Phil Edwards was there, our CEO.
1: Yeah.
0: And he said, oh, you had Matt this morning. How many jokes did he tell? Oh. And I said, well, you know, there was a couple that I was like, yes, I'm there. And I understood them. And then there was at least one or two where he told them. And I just I said, I'm pretty good at a fake laugh. Yeah. But no, I couldn't even pretend.
1: I had to explain it when we're off air.
0: So I was like, oh, it's a bit of a hit and miss, actually, but there you go. Oh, dear, we do.
1: But you got that one. Well
0: I got that. Well, thank you, Joe King, and I'll never forget it, and it'll never be repeated. So if you missed it, then that's it. You'll have to listen to the podcast to catch up. Oh, dear. Yes. But look, Matt, yesterday you were with me, and we were talking about where you fell asleep that might be embarrassing, like we were playing this song a lot, and I was explaining that now in sporting events, like we'd watch the NBA, the finals, and I'd fallen asleep for half of
1: off.
0: It. Yeah, and then we thought we'd put it out there. What are some embarrassing, embarrassing times you've fallen? Let's just let that go. Oh, beautiful. Oh. How beautiful is that? I hope it doesn't put anyone to sleep first thing in the morning. But here is some of the stories we heard about embarrassing places that you've fallen asleep.
2: And, you know, we would sit down to watch this beautiful show and supposed to be socialising with these clients, and it was all I could do to stay awake.
0: Oh, darling.
2: And they would start singing, you know, the opera.
0: And then I'm sure you didn't snore, though, Natalie.
2: Oh, I really tried not to.
3: Natalie triggered me badly.
1: Yeah.
3: I fell asleep. I had a girlfriend who was in the Queensland Ballet, and the deal was that she would come and watch my football game, and I would go to the ballet.
0: Okay.
1: Oh yeah.
0: Anyway, that's fair.
1: So not the best deal,
3: the ballet,
1: I reckon.
3: At the ballet, she caught me snoring away.
1: Oh no, in trouble.
0: Was she on stage, Peter, and she's looking down at you snoring?
3: Exactly.
1: Ooh, not good, mate.
4: When I was a lot younger and doing my apprenticeship as a baker, we used to do night shifts, start at 10 and finish at 6 in the morning.
1: Mm-hmm.
4: One particular night, it was about 1 o'clock in the morning, I had to go to the loo, the bathroom.
0: Yeah.
4: I fell asleep. About 45 minutes later, I woke up.
1: Really?
0: Really? So you're like asleep snoring while on the bathroom. That's pretty impressive.
4: I wouldn't say I snored, but I couldn't believe it. I woke up with such a start.
0: Oh, no.
4: And, 45 minutes had gone by.
0: Oh, darling. So there you go. We've also had so many texts overnight about embarrassing places you've fallen asleep. Stephen said he was doing a sugarcane haul and was driving a tractor and fell asleep.
1: My goodness, that's dangerous.
0: Jamie fell asleep at some traffic lights waiting for them
1: no,
0: to
1: that's
0: train.
1: Awkward. That's awkward.
0: He got woken up by someone knocking on his window. So the very, very funny. That makes you feel better if you're falling asleep somewhere odd.
1: Yeah. I see a few people during the sermon falling asleep and I just go, amen, amen, hallelujah, and then they all wake up.
0: It's very nice of you, really. Let's all stand up and praise the Lord halfway through. If you've ever seen that, then you're like, Matt's not super spiritual. He's just trying to keep you awake.
1: Well, I did hear once of a pastor that, you know, someone was asleep and then someone automatically woke up and he said, thank you for agreeing to give that donation for $10,000 to the church.
0: Oh, no.
1: And they went, what?
0: Smart man.
1: Yeah.
0: Smart man. Well, one of the things that Peter said when we were chatting to him, and you just heard it there, this has caught my attention. Have a listen.
3: I had a girlfriend who was in the Queensland Ballet, and the deal was that she would come and watch my football game and I would go to the ballet.
0: Now, we know that that didn't work out well because Peter fell asleep, but there was a deal done for that relationship, and it made me think we're quite a competitive couple, Muzz and I.
1: Are you?
0: Would you have guessed that?
1: Yeah, actually, I did know that.
0: Are you and Carol competitive?
1: Very competitive, yes.
0: Okay, right. Do you have deals? Have you ever done a deal with
1: we
0: her?
1: We probably have if I thought about it, yeah.
0: Yeah, okay, right. Are we, Murray and I will do a, I'm trying to think, the best deal that we have done was at one point, and you do these early in your relationship, so you've got to, the art of the deal is a real thing, because if you set the deal up, we're now 26 years married, and you haven't got a good deal, you could be stuck with it for a really long
1: time. That's right,
0: like, so we did it with housework. And he was like, he'll do the bins, which is, that's a yucky job.
1: Yep.
0: But I've ended up with the bathrooms.
1: Oh, you do the bathrooms.
0: And
1: right,
0: so 26 years later, I'm like, was that a good deal or have I been duped by the deal?
1: Yeah.
0: So what would you have chosen, Matt? You'd go
1: bins. The
0: bins,
1: yeah. Actually, my son is now in charge of the bins, so I've delegated that to him. How good is that?
0: Well, once we did a deal with Murray, I'll updog you, Matt.
1: What do you got? Come on, bring it on.
0: Once I did a deal with Murray that he would do the floors, like he would vacuum.
1: Yep.
0: Well, he vacuumed once, put a big hole in the wall. Within the week, he had bought a RoboVac and outsourced it to technology.
1: Smart.
0: The deal was still done, but he hasn't had to touch a vacuum since.
1: It. Just press a button.
0: Not dumb, hey. Mm. So there you go. This morning, I'd love to hear from you. Are you doing deals at your place and what are they? Give us a buzz or you can jump onto Facebook to have a say. 1-800-316-316. We're heading up to the news now. And on the other side, I wonder today, we've been doing Bible studies, Matt.
1: Yeah.
0: Yesterday you told us to soap up.
1: Mm-hmm.
0: I wonder if you have a similar acronym for prayer.
1: Ah, good one.
0: Well, check in with Matt's ideas on prayer. That sounds interesting. Coming up soon on Rise and Shine.

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1: We'll open talkback lines as we explore confronting truths about who deserves God's mercy and what the story of Jonah shows us. We'll talk about the upcoming census and we'll align fasting with God's spiritual purposes. Ahead on 2020.
0: Vision National News, equipping you to engage your world.
2: In this bulletin, the opposition calling for the fuel excise cut to remain and moves to protect Victorian paramedics. With the details, I'm Tracy Weir. The federal opposition says Labor needs to keep an eye on petrol and diesel prices before deciding whether to restore the fuel excise in full. The federal government halved the levy in March as the Middle East conflict started. The US and Iran have now agreed to a peace deal and to reopen the Strait of Hormuz, which is expected to stabilise the energy market. Liberal leader Angus Taylor says the lower fuel excise should remain until there's a sustained drop at the Bowser.
3: Well, let's see what happens to the fuel price over the next little while. It's come down, the crude oil price at least has come down overnight, and we'd expect that to flow through to the Bowser, but let's see if it's sustained. I mean, I think this is the big question everyone's got.
2: The deal is due to be signed later this week, but the economic impacts of the conflict could take months to resolve. Victorian opposition leader Jess Wilson says thousands of emergency service workers who were assaulted on the job are being let down by a legal loophole. If a paramedic, a nurse or any other frontline worker is assaulted while on their break during their shift, they may not be protected because they were not on duty. The opposition will introduce new laws changing the legal definition, Ms. Wilson saying it is a much simpler fix that won't take another year.
4: Unfortunately, we're seeing thousands of emergency workers assaulted or attacked each year, and we need to ensure that when emergency services workers are going to get a coffee or are having their lunch break or are stepping off work, but they're still in their uniform and they're still on duty, the law protects them because they are out there protecting us.
2: The Allan government has commissioned a review, but its findings are not due until mid next year. The UK Prime Minister says he's going further than Australia did to ban under-16s from social media. Keir Starmer says they'll introduce laws to restrict children's access to gaming services and live streaming. Anthony Albanese has congratulated his counterpart in an X post. The BBC's Joe Pike says his government has been watching ours.
5: The government insists that this Australia Plus pitch is that they are announcing we'll learn the lessons from Australia. They say in particular the lessons on Australia's experience by introducing more highly effective age assurance measures to support compliance will be a key part of what they do.
2: That report courtesy of the BBC. The Bibles for the World Ministry is supplying full Bibles, New Testaments and Gospels of John to churches carrying out street evangelism during World Cup events across North America. It's also providing key chains with QR codes to access scriptures in thousands of languages on Bible apps. Ministry President John Podaiti has told Mission Network News it's a huge opportunity for evangelism.
6: We've been blessed to be able to connect with a number of groups that are doing outreach during, in and around the World Cup. So we're just blessed to be able to provide scriptures for them. So this is going to be a very exciting opportunity for them to reach out to their community, to reach out to the international visitors who are coming into their cities, into their towns to watch the World Cup matches together.
2: More than 1.2 million foreign fans are expected to participate. That's the latest news. Sport is next.
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2: To sport in NRL, and Mitch Moses insists he is fit and ready to go for New South Wales when State of Origin 2 gets underway at the MCG tomorrow. The Parramatta playmaker injured his hamstring but managed to get through a full training session at the weekend. In cricket, the Melbourne Stars and Renegades are likely to play in the Big Bash next season as privatisation takes a small step forward. The state's agreeing to self-determination model but still needs support of the players. And Fremantle is set to welcome back vice-captain Caleb Sarong ahead of Thursday's AFL game with Geelong. That's the latest Vision National News. I'm Tracy Weir.
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2: Time now for a look at the weather. Rain and storms are scattering across WA and South Australia due to a trough and a front which is bringing blustery winds to southern parts of WA. Isolated, mainly light showers are affecting Tasmania, Victoria and western New South Wales in moist, unstable air. Showers along the eastern seaboard are mainly in northeastern New South Wales. The capital city forecast today, Sydney mostly sunny, a top of 22. In Melbourne, possible showers and 19 today. Brisbane expecting a possible shower or two and a top of 23. In Perth, mostly sunny and 16. Adelaide expecting rain today with a top of 20. In Canberra, a sunny day, a top of 18 degrees. Hobart expecting clearing showers and a top of 13. And in Darwin, clearing showers, a top of 32 degrees. That's the latest news, sport and weather on Vision. 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

0: 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It's Rise and Shine with Fel and Andy on Vision.
1: That's right. It's Fel and Matt taking you through your Tuesday today. Andy is hasn't been 100%, so we're letting him sleep in. We're just checking in with him now.
2: Oh, what's happening there?
1: It's Andy's room.
2: He must be having a weird dream or something.
1: He sounds a little bit like Fred Flintstone, but he's going to be fine.
2: Isn't it just weird that he put a microphone next to his bed and we're able to stream into it?
1: Very weird.
2: That is strange.
1: I mean, I wouldn't suggest it.
2: He needs some counselling, that guy.
1: I wouldn't suggest it. But as a result, Matt's joining me today. Have you got some weather, Matt?
2: It's good to be here. And looking at the weather in a beautiful place called Austinville in New South Wales.
1: Beautiful.
2: We're on 88 FM there. And I can tell you the weather today is 16 degrees and heading for a top of 21 in beautiful Austinville. It's right near another place called Evans Head.
1: Oh, gorgeous.
2: Gorgeous on the beach there. I've got a cousin named Evan.
1: And does he live in Evans Head?
2: No, but whenever I drive past, I get a photo and say, how's your head going, mate? Here's a photo.
1: Here's a photo of your head. Fun.
2: But yeah, beautiful part of the world, great beaches. And my mum's from Lismore, which is near there as well. Beautiful town. I used to go there as a kid all the time.
1: Beautiful.
2: So g'day to everyone in the Northern Rivers region of New South Wales. Beautiful part of the world.
1: Beautiful. And a verse for you for your hour. It comes after talking to a few parents yesterday who found that their kids were a bit tired. This is week, sort of depending on where you are in Australia, 7, 8, 9 or 10.
2: Yeah, end of the term.
1: Yeah. So I've got a verse for you kids as you're getting ready this morning. 1 Timothy 4:12 says, hey, let no one despise or think less of you because of your youth, but be an example, a pattern for the believers in speech, in conduct, in love, in faith, and in purity.
2: Love it.
1: A great reminder that you're never too young to be used by God.
2: Mm-hmm. Amen.
1: Which is exciting. And so I'm going to put a song on. This is my daughter's fave song.
2: Come on.
1: Forry Frank.
2: Bring it on.
1: Good day. This is what you're going to have today as you're getting ready for school. Okay. Big shout out from us.

0: And that is Forrest Frank reminding you that it's going to be a good day here on Rise and Shine with Fel and Matt Prater this morning. Filling in for Andy, he's getting better. We've been praying for him, so he's on the mend.
1: Absolutely. I had a bit of a chat to him yesterday afternoon.
0: Oh, good.
1: He was off to see the doctor.
0: Good.
1: And then he didn't ring me after that, so hopefully everything's all right.
0: We said we prayed. You're going to be fine.
1: Right. He'll be fine.
0: He'll be fine. We are hoping that he's snoring up a storm somewhere.
1: That's right.
0: We can only do that joke so many times, but it's still funny. So that's what you get. But Matt, this is the time today where we go through a book of the Bible. Andy and I are working through Genesis, so we'll wait for Andy for that.
1: Yes.
0: But I love it because I've got a real life pastor here.
1: Yeah.
0: Whenever you're on with me, I always say by the end I want to get saved all over again.
1: Good. That's my plan.
0: You're such an evangelist. You're like, it's slowly chipping away. But I do, one of the things that's on my heart at the moment is sometimes when you are new to being a Christian, or even if you've been a Christian for a super long time, that prayer can be something that just seems hard.
1: Yeah.
0: Like it can be something that you're like, I don't know how to start. How do I talk to God? Does he even hear me?
1: Mm.
0: I wonder, as a pastor, you had a great acronym yesterday, and if you missed it, it's on the podcast for Bible study.
1: Yep.
0: SOAP, getting clean.
1: Yep.
0: Have you got anything like that for prayer?
1: So I've got a PRAY acronym today, P-R-A-Y. Yeah.
0: Oh, actually pray.
1: Yep. But before we get to that, I'll share a verse.
0: Thank you.
1: Matthew 6, which is the famous passage about the Lord's Prayer.
0: Oh, yes.
1: Matthew 6, 5, and when you pray, don't be like the hypocrites. For they love to pray standing in the synagogues and on the street corners to be seen by others. Truly, I tell you, they've received the reward in full. But when you pray, go into your room, close the door, and pray to your Father who is unseen. Then your Father who sees what is done in secret will reward you.
0: Brilliant.
1: And then it goes on with the Lord's Prayer, which is the famous prayer that it's worth reading and memorizing and learning. But the acronym I'm going to share today is PRAY, based on that chapter. Matthew 6, 10 to 13. P, and we're going to start with P for praise.
0: Great.
1: Now, I love the fact that we've got Vision Worship 24/7, broadcasting worship music, you know, and there's praise music as well. And, you know, in some churches, you know, praise music is the doof-doof, upbeat,
0: get up,
1: you know, and then worship's the slower music, you know. I mean, there is a bit of an understanding, you know, if you research that, but basically praise is just declaring how good God is.
0: Amen.
1: You're saying, you know, it starts with the Lord's Prayer, our Father who art in heaven,
0: hallowed be thy name.
1: You're praising him.
0: How big is your God?
1: Yeah, so start with praise. And you look at the Psalms, 150 of them.
0: There's
1: praise.
0: And
1: Lord,
0: you can just read those out, to be honest.
1: That's
0: like,
1: right.
0: If you didn't know where to start.
1: You can pray the Psalms.
0: You
1: that's
0: could.
1: A good way to do it. So P is for praise. Start with praise.
0: Great.
1: R, repent.
0: Oh, wow.
1: So that is... I'm going hellfire and brimstone.
0: Okay.
1: I'm going hellfire.
0: Okay, right.
1: Well, it does say, forgive
0: us
1: our debts
0: as
1: we forgive our debtors.
0: True.
1: And repent. A lot of churches don't like to use it these days because it's a scary word.
0: We don't have a lot of sermons on it.
1: But repent basically means have a paradigm shift.
0: Okay.
1: Instead of going one direction, you turn the other way in your thinking.
0: Okay.
1: And interestingly, V180, our youth station, that's what doing a 180 is.
0: True.
1: You're going one way and you do a U-turn and go the other way.
0: Well, because your salvation is worked out. And so as you're getting closer to God, he shows you different things that may be good to adjust.
1: Yeah.
0: So there's an adjustment, that process that happens, isn't it?
1: And I could tell a long joke, but I'll tell you the short version of the joke.
0: Okay.
1: There was a pastor painting a church once.
0: Yeah.
1: And he was being a little bit cheap, so he put lots of water in the paint.
0: Oh.
1: And then he painted the church.
0: Yes.
1: And then it didn't look very good.
0: No.
1: And then God spoke to him and he said, repaint, repaint, and thin no more. Thin no more?
0: It's so bad.
1: Thank you. Thank you, Phil. Anyway, so repaint or repent. Just remember that. Then the A, she's lost it. The A is for ask, Phil. And the Bible says, ask and you shall receive, seek and you shall find.
0: Yes.
1: And we know in the Lord's Prayer it says, give us this day our daily bread.
0: True.
1: And I heard a great message the other day about manna. Every day was given to the Israelites.
0: True.
1: And if they stored it, it would get moldy and it
0: would go off. That's true.
1: But it was every day.
0: True.
1: It was fresh manna. And this is, the Lord gives us our daily bread. And it says, lead us not into temptation, but deliver us from evil.
0: Yes.
1: So ask. Ask the Lord to provide and to lead you not into temptation. So we've got P for praise, R for repent, A for ask.
0: Yes.
1: And Y for yield.
0: Oh, that's very good.
1: Now, yield, you might see sometimes on a sign in the street, you know, when you've got to yield to the traffic.
0: Sometimes to your husband, and I,
1: Yes.
0: Like, I don't know why that comes to mind for me, but there you go.
1: Maybe the Holy Spirit speaking to you about that, Phil. Yeah, okay. So it says, my will, yield my will to God's will, my agenda to God's agenda. Because, you know, we're all selfish. We all want our own things. Yeah. But what does God want?
0: That's good.
1: You know, and Christianity every day is dying to yourself, your selfish ambition, your flesh, and living by the Spirit. It says, your kingdom come, your will be done. But many of us live, my kingdom come, my will be done. But we need to say, your kingdom come, your will be done on earth as it is in heaven. For yours is the kingdom, the power, and the glory forever. So we yield to God. So P for praise, R for repent, A for ask, and Y for yield. That's your acronym for praying today.
0: Matt Prater. Right, and every head bowed, every heart cried.
1: Everybody want to give the heart to Jesus. Repent, repent, and sin no more.
0: But seriously, though, if you do,

0: Rise and Shine podcast.
1: And I got one more quote. Corrie Ten Boom said this.
0: Yes.
1: Let prayer be your steering wheel, not your spare wheel. Mic drop. Boom. There you go. I'm out. Done.
0: He's it. Hopefully I have that for the rest of the show. Next up, we've got Casey joining us. We've asked, what's your deal? Have you made a deal
1: in
0: your marriage?
1: Mm-hmm.
0: Maybe that's where the yielding's coming in for me.
1: Mm.
0: Murray and I, we're pretty competitive.
1: Yes.
0: Have you got a deal? Well, Casey does. You want to hear that? It's up next on Rise and Shine.
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7: 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Very few of them are in the Bible, though. 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And when he realized Jesus was going to be more of a suffering type of servant, he turned him in. 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And yet the whole point of the gospel narrative is that Judas is not rare. He's in every single one of us to a degree that no one is immune, that even the most well-intentioned. 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And what does every single disciple do? Is it me? Why? Because they understood that Judas is very close to every one of our hearts. 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

0: is Joel Bourne. Need to know. This is Rise and Shine with Fel and Matt this morning. And look, Matt, we've been talking a bit this morning about deals made in relationships. Mm-hmm. Murray and I were a bit competitive. Yep. I don't know if you'd picked that.
1: I may have noticed that.
0: you and Carol are a bit competitive.
1: We are though. Very competitive, absolutely.
0: Yeah, that's right. Mm-hmm. It's all started. Peter told us about this deal that he made with his then girlfriend. It didn't actually go very well.
2: I had a girlfriend who was in the Queensland Ballet, and the deal was that she would come and watch my football game, and I would go to the ballet.
0: So that's their deal. It didn't go well because, well, then Peter fell asleep in the ballet.
1: Yeah.
0: So the deal was kind of off.
1: Yeah.
0: But we have asked this morning, out of the deal, what are the big deal moments in your relationship? Well, Casey's given us a call.
1: Okay.
0: Casey, you're on the line there. What's your big deal?
3: So the deal, and it's more of a bet really, but when we play tennis, if I win, he has to wear this really funny t-shirt that I got him with my photo. It's got basically like five photos of me and my name in big letters. So he has to wear that to church if I win. But the funny part is, he actually every now and again just comes out in that t-shirt, and I'm just like, isn't that so sweet?
0: Yes. What a sweetheart.
3: I don't know what it is. I don't know what he wants if he wins. But
0: Well, has it never happened that he's won then, Casey? Is that what you're telling
3: me? I don't think he's, no, not when we've made a bet. So
0: wow.
3: I always make sure.
0: That's very impressive.
1: So how come you're so good at tennis?
3: He
1: is it your serve?
3: He beat me the other day. He bet me the other day, but we didn't have a bet on. So.
1: Okay.
0: Yes.
1: Is it your serve? Yes. Is that why you win? Do you ace him all the time? Is that why you're so good at tennis?
3: No. I've just played my whole life, and he's only played a couple years.
1: Oh, I see.
0: Smart.
3: Few years on him.
0: Smart. Nice. I reckon, Casey, that's the trick. Like, I don't play Murray at anything that I'm going to lose at.
1: Oh, really? Yes. That's interesting. Okay.
0: So I'm not playing him at golf.
3: We're very smart, us women.
1: Oh.
3: We are.
0: Amen.
1: Okay.
0: Amen.
1: Good. Okay.
0: 100%. Oh, that's so funny.
3: No.
0: Does he get some funny looks at church when he's wearing the t-shirt with your face on it?
3: No. Well, he probably has a little bit of curiosity, like as in what is going on here. But yeah, no, it is such a cute shirt, but it also is a bit embarrassing. So. Like, it was given as a joke, but, it's kind of like the gift that keeps on giving, so.
1: Love it.
0: I'm going to have one made for me, I think, Casey. You're inspiring me. I'll get one just with my big face in the middle, I love Fel, or something like that.
1: And Murray has to wear it.
0: He has to wear it.
1: Great idea.
0: That is the ultimate
3: He'll love
0: actress.
3: It, and he will secretly deep down love it.
0: Really? Okay, I'll say Casey told me. Casey promised that you'd love it. How long have you guys been married for, Casey?
3: Since November. But we've been together. We were engaged for like 6 years.
0: Oh, okay. Well, you've had a bit of time for this to develop then.
3: Yes.
0: Oh, I love it. Well, Casey, thank you. That is the art of the deal. I'm proud of you.
1: It's very clever.
0: And you're inspiring me to make more deals at my place.
3: Yes, definitely.
0: Have a lovely day, hon.
1: Thanks for your call.
3: All right. You too, guys.
0: Thanks so much, Casey. The art of the deal.
1: Mm, so important.
0: I think I love Casey for so many reasons, but great point there. Just make deal in things that you know you're going to win. That's where you've got to be smart.
1: That's right. You've got to be as cunning as a serpent and innocent as a dove, the Bible says. I think that's about evangelism, but still, you could use that in your marriage too.
0: 100%. So have you got a deal happening at your place? We want to hear about it this morning.
1: Yeah, yeah.
0: 1-800-316-316, the number to get in touch. Or you can jump over to Facebook and let's share those relationship deals that you're doing.
1: Mm.
0: I'm keen to hear it. And look, like Casey, maybe we can start a bit of a team here.
1: Yeah.
0: The team of winners. Sorry, Maz. He might want to ring and weigh in himself.
1: Have we got his number though? Let's give him a call.
0: Yeah, no, look, I think he's busy. He's getting the kids to school,
1: nice.
0: I think. So he's not available. But if you are, give us a buzz, 1-800-316-316. Let's check in with the news now. On the other side, a game we know everyone loves, Beat the Toaster, coming up next.
4: In stories making news, Australians are being warned it could be months before petrol prices return to normal despite the peace deal struck between the US and Iran. The federal government is due to decide in coming days if it will maintain the current reduction to the fuel excise. If it decides not to extend the reduction, petrol prices will rise by 32 cents a litre. The New South Wales opposition is vowing to create a new criminal offence for so-called violence brokers to target people using the dark web to recruit people for crimes. Victoria's peak business body is warning the state is no longer fit for growth. The Victorian Chamber of Commerce and Industry has published its election wish list, demanding the next government to legislate for lower taxes. And both the Blues and the Maroons will hold their final captain's run in Melbourne this morning ahead of a blockbuster Origin Game 2 at the MCG tomorrow. That's the news and sport headlines. More details soon.
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0: And that is Consumed by Fire. Whole Wide World, this is Rise and Shine with Fel and Matt.
1: Beat the toaster.
0: And look, it's pretty exciting today, Matt, because we've got Brad in the car, but he's got Rose. He's dropping her to school, so we have a brains trust today.
2: Awesome. Hi, Brad and Rose.
3: Morning.
4: Hi.
0: You're on your way to trumpet, I think. Is it Rose?
4: Yep.
0: Excellent.
2: Let's hope it's not the last trumpet.
0: Oh,
2: it actually be good if it was the last trumpet.
0: Well, it would be. It's very biblical, the trumpet, of
2: That's
0: all
2: right.
0: the instruments.
2: It's true.
0: I love a trumpet. My son played the trumpet, Rose, so mm-hmm. I'm a big fan.
2: Mm-hmm.
0: Have you guys had brekkie before school?
4: Yeah.
3: What's... Rose has, I haven't.
0: Well, sorry, Brad. Well, Rose, what did you have for brekkie?
4: I had broccoli with mashed potato and chicken.
2: Wow.
0: Are you serious?
4: Yep.
0: That's very good brain
2: I'm
0: food.
2: I'm impressed.
0: Very impressive.
3: It's leftovers from last night.
2: Oh, yeah.
0: Wow. I mean, anyone who has broccoli first thing in the morning. Rose, I'm glad. I think Dad's glad that he's got you there to answer these questions. Matt's going to be our quiz master today.
2: Okay.
0: Have you chosen a letter, Matt?
2: We've got the letter A. A for Annie.
0: Well, you'll need all that broccoli. That one. It's a tough pick. Okay, very good. So you guys, you've played this before?
3: Yep.
0: Okay, so you know you've got a minute on the clock. 10 questions, all with the letter A. If you need more time to say pass and you can't repeat the same answer twice, are you good to go?
3: Yes.
4: Mm-hmm.
0: Okay, here we go. Batter up. On your marks. Get set. Go.
2: Things that you keep in the fridge.
3: Avocado.
2: A colour.
3: Aqua.
2: An occupation.
3: Arborist.
2: Something you take camping.
3: Axe.
2: An illness or disease.
3: Ooh. Arthritis.
2: A TV show. A sport or a game.
3: Athletics.
2: A popular band or artist.
3: Aerosmith.
2: A foreign city.
3: Athens.
2: A five-letter word.
3: Come on, Rose. Alive.
2: Alive?
0: Yeah.
2: And a TV show.
3: Acropolis Now.
0: Yes!
2: He's done it!
0: He did it! Wow!
2: And with time to spare.
0: Oh, Brad, with the hardest of the letters, you and Rose, legends. There you go, look.
2: There goes the toast. Oh. My goodness, you could have done 15.
0: Very impressive, guys.
3: Oh. Thank you.
0: Brad, it doesn't even sound like you've built up a sweat. Like you're just calm as a cucumber there.
2: Don't you love that? Come on, Rose.
3: I'm trying to give it one go.
0: Only the hardest of all the questions. Very, very impressive. Well, when you've done that at the beginning of the day, it's hard to top it. I think you can go back to bed now, both of you.
2: So what's the prize?
3: That would be nice.
0: It would be nice. What? The prize. Well, I'm going to go to the prize cupboard and we're going to get a prize for each because there were two there.
2: Oh, wow.
0: So stay on the line, Brad and Rose, and we'll grab out your details. But... Oh, I'm exhausted. I lived that, Matt.
2: Yeah, that was amazing. I'm so impressed.
0: Oh, if you think you can do that at home, or even not that good, that's pretty impressive.
2: That's very good.
0: Give us a text, 0447 488 316, and you could be playing tomorrow. Pastor Prudy's, though, standing by for a devotion next up. She's going to be talking about in Jeremiah where it says, "Call to me," God says. So if you've ever wondered, how do you pray? That theme continues on Rise and Shine.
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6: Consider Acts 20 and verse 24, where Paul said, "But none of these things move me." Now, before leaving the leaders of the church at Ephesus for the last time, Paul told them the Holy Spirit testifies in every city, saying that chains and tribulations await me. But none of these things move me, nor do I count my life dear to myself, so that I may finish my race with joy. Now, there are two ways to deal with a problem. First of all, pray and believe God to remove it, like he did with the walls of Jericho. And secondly, outgrow the problem. In the 1920s, an English adventurer named Mallory led an expedition to try to conquer Mount Everest. His first two attempts failed. On his third attempt, he and most of his team were wiped out in an avalanche. Upon their return to England, the few who'd survived held a banquet to honour Mallory and those who'd perished. As the leader of the survivors stood to speak, he looked around the hall at the framed pictures of Mallory and the others who'd died. He then turned his back to the crowd and he faced a large picture of Mount Everest, which stood looming behind the banquet table like a silent, unbeatable giant. With tears streaming down his face, he spoke to the mountain on behalf of his deceased friends. "I speak to you, Mount Everest, in the name of all brave men and women living and those yet unborn. Mount Everest, you defeated us once. You defeated us twice. You defeated us three times. But we shall someday defeat you, because you can't get any bigger. But we can. You can outgrow the problem." That's Vision's Word for Today.
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0: Mercy me, make it. Well, this is Rise and Shine with Fel and Matt this morning.
1: And it's time for a devotion.
0: Well, on the line, we have Pastor Prudy. She's from the Churches of Christ in Warrnambool, but also just a wonderful friend at the show. I love it when she jumps on with the devotion. Morning, Prudy.
2: Good morning, Fel. How are you?
0: Awesome.
1: Good morning. It's great to hear you. Fel's told me great things about you. I'm very excited.
2: Oh, it's lovely to meet you.
0: But I do love that you're going to be talking today about Jeremiah 33:3, that idea of calling out to God. We've just been talking about prayer this hour, actually, There's kind of prayer focus in there.
2: Oh, absolutely. It's a challenge, isn't it? Like God's saying to Jeremiah, like Jeremiah's in jail right now. He's despondent. He's been doing what he thought God had asked him to do, warning the king, his own king. He was put in jail by his own king.
0: Yeah,
2: so it's like,
0: right.
2: Wow, God, where are you? He was being despondent, depressed, worried about the future. And yet God said to him again, he challenged him with this. This is Jeremiah 33:3. Ask me, and I will tell you remarkable secrets you do not know about things to come. How amazing. So he's like, he is up against the wall, literally, and yet God's saying, ask me, and I'll tell you things that you do not know. And then he goes on in that beautiful, in the beautiful chapter of 33, to just prophesy about what will happen to Jerusalem. And it will, there'll be dancing in the streets again, people will be getting married again, and you know, people will be giving thanks to the God of angel armies above. It's just remarkable, the blessings we get when we just never ever stop calling out to God, because He wants to keep encouraging us no matter what circumstances we're in.
1: That's so good. And you know, in this day and age of social media, I've just Googled that Bible verse.
0: Oh, wow.
1: Because I remember seeing a meme that someone posted once with that verse, and then at the bottom of it, it had red decline or green accept. Like when someone rings you on your smartphone, you know?
2: And, yes.
1: And that's the thing. When the Lord calls, we need to answer, don't we? We need to listen to him.
0: But it's also good to think God's going to press yes.
1: He is.
0: To
1: that's
0: answer
1: right.
0: it.
1: He'll
0: like,
1: answer us.
0: Because sometimes,
1: right, yeah.
0: you know, you ring my kids and I've got to ring two or three times to get through. And then I'm like, why did I buy you a phone if you're not going to answer it? Literally, that's our conversation. But God's going to answer you on the first ring. Hey,
1: Amen.
0: Prudy.
2: Oh, absolutely. It's extraordinary. It's extraordinary. And we just have to expect too, don't we? We have to have that faith that expects him to say things as well. And, of course, here he's restoring Jeremiah's confidence, isn't he? He's like, no, you think it's all done, and it's not. It's not. There's never anywhere you can go without me, and I'm accessible wherever you are.
0: So good. Because sometimes in life, can't we, Prudy, we can feel like, and he's in jail. Like, you're right, let's just put it in context.
1: Yeah.
0: Like, this is Jeremiah, he's been doing the right thing for God. And there's a few times in the Bible, people are doing the right thing for God and they end up in terrible places like jail. I think Paul did it, Joseph did it. Actually, if you come to think of it, there's a lot of jail time being had. But he's right there in the jail. And look, literally, that's where he's meant to be. And at that moment, God comes and says, okay, I want you to stir it back up again. Don't stay silent. Call to me. This is the time to use your voice. Mm. Ask me, what do you want? What do you want to see in this situation? I'll turn it around. And that's like us, hey?
2: Oh, absolutely. Absolutely. And just in general, right, like when we're just spending time with him, he just wants to bring understanding, foresight. He wants to speak into situations that haven't happened yet sometimes, doesn't he? Like he gives you dreams and visions about your future. And then I'm preaching this week and I realise that the cross is a picture of hell itself. I'm like, oh, wow, like it's a physical picture of hell. And I'm thinking, Lord, I really hope that helps someone understand the cross in a new way, because honestly, I know that God turned his face on Jesus, and because he couldn't look at him, could he? He couldn't look at the sin that was on him. And it's like, oh, wow, I didn't know hell, like, you know, no blood, no water, everything, poor Jesus, disfigured beyond recognition, you name it, bruised, beaten, and it makes me sick just thinking about it, and it should, right, because it's horrific. But it's like, okay, that's what hell looks like, absolutely lifeless. And and yet Jesus took that on for us. It's just remarkable and indescribable, and it helps us to see him in a new way. And so I think, you know, revelation of what things mean and a deepening of them and a new perspective when we look at things. And so it's prayer, and it's also revelation, isn't it? It's also understanding, and it's also then able to unlock, hopefully, someone's heart to understand the cross, because it is bloodied and it is awful. And it's like, what is he doing? Like, what is this crazy guy doing, giving his life up and going through that pain? But as we know, obviously, down the track, we understand. But it's like, I love how God gives us little pearls and nuggets all the time about things, and that can be a blessing too.
0: Yeah.
1: I love it. And I love it how you started with Jeremiah 33, verse 3, and then you brought it back to the cross. And, you know, it reminds me of the Apostle Paul. He said, I wanted to preach nothing among you except Christ and him crucified. Yeah. We've all got to focus on the cross. And it's such a blessing to hear from you today. I wish I was in your church to hear your sermon this week. I'm fired up.
0: I know. I want to be there, Brudy.
2: Thank you, guys.
0: Well, if you're in Warrnambool, get along to the Churches of Christ and take some notes for us. Send us through for Monday. We're excited. Pastor Prudy, thank you so much for stirring us up to be calling God this week. We so appreciate you. Thank you, hon.
2: Oh, thank you. It's lovely to chat with you again. Lovely to meet you, Matt.
1: God bless.
2: And have a great day.
0: Thank you. You too. Well, Pastor Prudy bringing it.
1: Amazing. Love it.
0: Oh, next up, actually at the top of next hour, Matt, after the news, I've got a bit of a game for you to play.
1: Okay.
0: So you're a bit of a music nerd.
1: Yes, does I love my music. Right? Yeah.
0: Okay, well, I'm going to test you out.
1: Okay.
0: 90s music worship, like praise and worship.
1: Oh, that's my jam right
0: if
1: there.
0: If you think you know and you like singing in the car, this is for you. I'm going to put Matt to the test coming up after the news on Rise.

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1: We'll open talkback lines as we explore confronting truths about who deserves God's mercy and what the story of Jonah shows us. We'll talk about the upcoming census and we'll align fasting with God's spiritual purposes. Ahead on 2020.
0: Vision National News. 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
2: In this bulletin, the Reserve Bank Board to meet and bond proving costly for Queensland tenants. With more, I'm Tracy Weir. The Reserve Bank is widely expected to keep the cash rate on hold today following three consecutive rate rises. Experts say the June meeting will focus more on what comes next, not this month's figures. Domain Chief Economist Nicola Powell says the most important information will come after the official announcement.
3: Really what the governor actually signals in that media release afterwards, because that will give us a real good insight into where they think the next move is going to go.
2: The decision will be announced at 2:30 this afternoon. A deal has been struck to allow shark-spotting drones to fly over Sydney's Coogee Beach on a permanent basis. The move follows an attack over the weekend, which has left a 35-year-old in a critical condition. Drones were not able to be used at the beach due to its proximity to airport flight paths. Surf Life Saving spokesperson Stephen Pearce says the change will help keep people safe.
4: We still have to talk to the flight tower when we've got drones there. We still need spotters with our pilots, so there's still some regulations there. But it enables us now to fly drones consistently at Coogee Beach along with all the other parts of the eastern suburbs.
2: There are also renewed calls for shark culling across southeast Queensland following reports numbers are on the rise. A new report has found Queensland renters are paying millions of dollars in interest on bond money. There are urgent calls for the government to pay back renters the estimated $65 million being made from the bond. According to the McKell Institute, last financial year, Tenancies Authority held more than 630,000 bonds at a combined value of $1.3 billion. Around 350 Christians gathered on Sydney Harbour during the final night of the Vivid Festival at the weekend. They came from multiple denominations to attend the One Sydney Together in Christ event. One community leader described it as a powerful evening of worship, prayer, testimony and music, celebrating Christian unity. Donald Trump is unsure if he'll attend the signing of the agreement to end the war in Iran. G7 leaders are meeting in France after the US president met with the French president, Emmanuel Macron. Mr. Trump expects Vice President J.D. Vance to attend the signing.
5: The strait is already partially opened. As you know, they're doing a little hunting for a couple of mines that they've already found. But it's essentially ships are starting to go out now. On Friday, it'll be completely opened.
2: Meantime, Australian Prime Minister Anthony Albanese has welcomed the end to the hostilities but warns the war's economic impacts will linger. More than 8,000 Christians were imprisoned or sentenced without trial across the world last year because of their faith. That's according to persecution watchdog Open Doors, which is urging Christians and churches to remember those locked up for their beliefs on June 28. The Day for Christian Captives campaign draws on a biblical verse from Hebrews, which says, "Remember those in prison as if you were together with them in chains." That's the latest news. Sport is next.
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2: In sport and in rugby league, Nathan Cleary admits the Blues' start to Game 1 wasn't up to State of Origin standard. Speaking on Nine's 100% footy, the star playmaker says he's confident that New South Wales can produce a much better opening half in Game 2 tomorrow night.
6: Just need to go out there with a hard-edged mentality, get around each other, not try solo it ourselves, do it as a team and then sort of go from there. I think that will set the game up rather than sort of dipping our toe in and not try save ourselves to the end.
2: Meantime, halves partner Mitch Moses has declared himself fit and ready to go. That's the latest Vision National News. I'm Tracy Weir.
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1: You heard Michael say there, everyone who is a Christian is a theologian. 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
2: Time now for a look at the weather. Rain and storms are scattering across WA and South Australia due to a trough and a front which is bringing blustery winds to southern parts of WA. Isolated, mainly light showers are affecting Tasmania, Victoria and western New South Wales in moist, unstable air. Showers along the eastern seaboard are mainly in northeastern New South Wales. The capital city forecast today, Sydney mostly sunny, a top of 22. In Melbourne, possible showers and 19 today. Brisbane expecting a possible shower or two and a top of 23. In Perth, mostly sunny and 16. Adelaide expecting rain today with a top of 20. In Canberra, a sunny day, a top of 18 degrees. Hobart expecting clearing showers and a top of 13. And in Darwin, clearing showers, a top of 32 degrees. That's the latest news, sport and weather on Vision. 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

0: broadcasting from the Vision Christian Media Hub right across Australia. It's Rise and Shine with Fel and Andy on Vision.
1: Well, it's Fel and Matt taking you through your day today. And I have to do it one more time. We're going to check in with Andy and see how he's going.
2: I wonder how he is.
1: He's not been 100%.
2: I hope he hasn't woken up yet.
1: Well, I hope not. Let's see. No, still asleep.
2: Wow. Still having some weird dreams.
1: That's Andy. Fast asleep.
2: Sounds a bit like Fred Flintstone for some reason.
1: A little bit.
2: It's strange.
1: It
2: anyway.
1: Does a little bit. But we're praying he's back on track soon. But in the meantime, loving having you here, Matt.
2: It's good to be here. And I've got the weather today for one of the most Aussie places in Australia.
1: Big call.
2: It's called Biewa.
1: Oh, yes.
2: And there's actually a place called Aussie World in Biewa.
1: I've been there.
2: Yep.
1: It's fun.
2: On the sunny coast.
1: I love actually a beautiful part of the world.
2: It is gorgeous.
1: Because Australia Zoo's there.
2: Yep, Australia Zoo, that's it. Very Aussie. Mm. And it's currently 16, heading for a top of 22 with some light showers. And I often go to the sunny coast of Queensland for holidays.
1: Yes.
2: And I always pray and say, Lord, are you calling me here?
1: Yes, please.
2: Please. And I'm still stuck in Brisbane.
1: Stuck in Brisbane.
2: But beautiful beaches.
1: It is beautiful.
2: In the sunny coast. And a big shout out to Biewa, 88.0 FM. We're broadcasting in Biewa. And you know why we're broadcasting there? Because someone made a donation once, which covered the cost of that station.
1: So good.
2: And it is end of financial year.
1: It is.
2: And we want to mention, if you haven't yet made a tax deductible donation, we'd be grateful for every donation so we can reach more places like Biewa all around Australia.
1: Well said, Matt.
2: Thank you.
1: It is. And your accountant will thank you. And Matt. But here's a verse for your hour. I've been drawn today to youth. If you are young and you're like, I don't think I can do anything for God until I'm as old as Matt, which is just not that old.
2: What?
1: Not that old. Like just 20-odd. That's what I was meaning. You know.
2: Okay. I still think I'm 20-odd.
1: I know. That's
2: very
1: right.
2: Very odd, as many would say.
1: No, it's beautiful. So here we are. Jeremiah 1 says this. This is what Jeremiah, he's a prophet, and God's telling him, hey, you've got some stuff to do. And he says this to God. Jeremiah says, I can't speak for you. I'm too young. And the Lord replied, don't say I'm too young, for you must go wherever I send you and say whatever I tell you. And don't be afraid of the people, for I will be with you. I will protect you. I, the Lord, have spoken.
2: Amen. So
1: Amen.
2: Good.
1: Amen. Isn't that good?
2: Love it.
1: I love it.
2: And I've got a little prophet joke for you, one of my favourite prophet
1: Please,
2: jokes.
1: Please, yes.
2: One prophet rings another prophet and says, hi, you're fine. How am I? You like that?
1: Actually, I pressed the wrong button.
2: Thank you. I'm here all morning.
1: Probably.
2: If she lets me stay.
1: I think so. Next up, I'm going to put you to the test.
2: Yep.
1: Matt, you're a bit of a, I'm guessing your car can become a bit of a karaoke car from time to time.
2: I love to sing.
1: Okay. Well, we're going to play a bit of a 90s, if you're a 90s music aficionado, particularly praise and worship. We're going to put you all to the test with Matt. After this one, it's Jeremy Camp again for your Tuesday. This is Rise and Shine with Fel and Matt.

0: We camp again. This is Rise and Shine with Fel and Matt taking you through your Tuesday. Now, Matt, one thing I know about you is that you love singing.
1: Love it.
0: And you and Carol, you're in the car with the kids.
1: Mm-hmm.
0: Are you amping up some 90s songs and singing them out loud?
1: Yep. We're the people at the lights that are singing at the top of our lungs and people looking going, what's wrong with them? That's us.
0: That's us.
1: Love to sing.
0: I love it. Okay, excellent. Well, I'm going to put you to the test. This is from Instagram. There's a bit of a test to see how well you know your 90s worship song. So
1: okay.
0: I'm going to play it. If you're at home, turn it up and see how many you get, and we'll test Matt at the same time. I may have to sing along just because I don't think I can play them without singing. So here you go. This is your 90s playlist.
1: Okay.
0: How many of these do you know?
1: Lord, I lift your name on high.
0: Very good. How good is this song?
1: To the grave.
0: My dead.
1: Agnes Day.
0: You're very good.
1: Yes.
0: Michael W.
1: Yes.
0: Smith.
1: And Third Day's the version of
0: it. Did they?
1: Yep.
0: Jesus.

0: Is it all about you? Don't you love this one?
1: Beautiful.
0: It's all about you, Jesus.
1: Shout to the Lord.
0: Who's this one, Matt?
1: Darling,
0: the best. Power and majesty, praise.
1: Oh, sing it. Come on.
0: A funny story on that one, actually.
1: Yeah.
0: We did try and sing that with Darlene once when we were interviewing her.
1: Really?
0: And so I was singing with her and we were doing pretty well. And then Andy started and Darlene shut it down really quickly.
1: She goes, oh, that's enough?
0: She was like, oh, that's good.
1: Yeah, thanks,
0: and then
1: Andy.
0: We went back to the interview.
1: Really?
0: Like, so poor Andy. But yeah. It was very good. Well done, Matt Prater.
1: There was one in there I couldn't remember. I didn't know the name, but it was Worthy something.
0: Yeah, Worthy is your name.
1: Worthy is your name. Is that...
0: Okay, yeah. Lamb of God.
1: Yeah.
0: Very good. Well, this is another one that I think you might know.
1: Oh, Delirious. Bring it on.
0: Is that your go-to?
1: That's it.
0: And that starts off with over the mountains and the sea.
1: Your river runs with love for me.
0: Yes, I will open up my eyes.
1: And the next bit.
0: It's funny how you don't remember all the words of the song. I have to say, though, the 90s songs, I remember the lyrics better than today's songs. Like,
1: wow.
0: Now we've got very complex songs.
1: True.
0: They have multiple verses and there's bridges and there's
1: yes.
0: a chorus and then there's a second chorus.
1: Mm-hmm.
0: It's more complex than it used to be. It was a simple time, the 90s.
1: But it was a big shift in Christian music.
0: Yes.
1: Because bands like Sonic Flood and Delirious and Third Day all released worship albums.
0: Yeah.
1: And they were just so popular. And I think that's great because I think, you know, we were made to worship, weren't we?
0: We were. Mm. So it is fun. Mm. Hopefully that's you've got some conversations happening in your car this morning. Coming up next, there was a big praise and worship event in Sydney over the weekend, Sydney. And I've noticed I've been listening along to some of the clips. You know, everyone goes to these things now with a phone. So there's a few clips. This is Dami Im singing a classic.

0: beautiful is that?
1: So good.
0: So there was
1: 5,000 people there.
0: And at the Sydney Opera House.
1: Yeah.
0: Huge event. And I love that they picked the old classics
1: yeah.
0: to be singing, because you can close your eyes, lift your hands.
1: Yeah.
0: And 5,000 people in unison singing to God.
1: Yeah.
0: Next level. Well, Stu Cameron, he heads up Wesley Mission. He was there.
1: Awesome.
0: And we're going to chat to him next and find out how it all went. That's next on Rise and Shine.
2: This is Vision. We got

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3: 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And the Lord said to all of them specifically, don't look back. But of course, Lot's wife did look back, and she turned into a pillar of salt. So Jesus says, remember Lot's wife. And Jesus says, no man having put his hand to the plow and looking back is fit for the kingdom of God. So don't look back, look forward. And in closing, look at Jesus.
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0: That is Ann Wilson, God Story. This is Rise and Shine with Fel and Matt taking you through your Tuesday. And Matt, how exciting when Christians come together. And that's just what happened on Sunday in the One Sydney event.
1: That's right. Yeah, it was incredible at the Opera House.
0: Yes.
1: So many well-known Christian artists and Christian leaders gathering together in unity. I wish I could have been there.
0: Yes. Well, look, if you weren't there, here's a couple of the singers who were involved. Dami in...
2: Mm-hmm.
0: How good is she?
1: Love her.
0: There you go. So she was there. We also had

0: Reuben Morgan wrote this one, a bit older.
1: Good old Reuben.
0: And then Ben Fielding, who you might remember the first hymn, he was part of that song. And so many others. Ballad Taylor Swift was there as well. I mean, this is her song. What a beautiful voice.
1: Bella,
0: great beautiful. All there to celebrate Jesus and looking at, hey, not what we have that is different, but actually what we have in common. So we've got someone who was there, Matt.
1: That's it. We're going to have a chat today to the man, the myth, the legend, Stu Cameron. How are you, mate?
2: I'm doing really well. That's some introduction.
0: Yeah. He's available for hire. He'll just walk around behind you, giving that introduction everywhere you go.
1: Well, I've been explaining to Phil that you used to be a pastor at the Gold Coast at New Life Church, a great uniting church there, which is very contemporary.
2: 15 years there. We loved it there. And then we got called to go to the far country, to Sydney. So we've been down here for 5.5 years now.
0: So good. And look, Stu, we are having a chat with you about the One Sydney event that happened at the Opera House over the weekend. I mean, how awesome to have the Opera House overrun with Christians worshipping God. Take us there. What was it like?
2: Phil, Matt, look, it was a remarkable event. I was there for the evening event. There was actually two events. So twice, 2,500 people packed out the concert hall at the Opera House. The first event was at 2 o'clock. During the time, the exact time the Socceroos were thumping Turkey in the World Cup. So kudos to those people who had a higher calling and went along to that unity event. So I'm not sure if I would have had the discipline to do that, but I was already locked in to go to the evening event. But it was a remarkable expression of the beautiful diversity of the church, the rich and colourful tapestry that we are. And, kudos to the Christian Alliance Council, to Dear Unity, who were our hosts. I went along not knowing what to expect as a church leader here in Sydney. I just, towards the end of the program, had the opportunity to stand in solidarity on the platform as an expression of our unity, which was just a wonderful moment. But we had, contemporary worship. We had Byzantine choirs. We had Korean dance. We had a rap duel. I mean, it was remarkable. Of course, we had prayer. And perhaps the most meaningful and, deeply moving of moments for me was right at the start when Father Shimshon Temo from the Assyrian Church of the East prayed over us, the Lord's Prayer in English, but then he sang it over us in Aramaic, which, of course, is the language that Jesus and the disciples spoke. So it was just an incredible moment in what was 3.5, almost 4 hours of many incredible moments.
1: That's very cool. I did see a clip that I think went viral with Pastor Blake Martin, who's like a Pentecostal African-American kind of a gospel rapper, and then a Catholic guy having a rap duel. Yeah. Was that pretty cool?
0: Wow.
2: It was amazing, actually. That's, about Pastor Blake Young and Father Chris
1: Blake Eaton, Young,
2: who apparently, that's right, and apparently Father Eaton is quite well known in Catholic circles. And, it was a rap duel and all very good humoured. And at the end, an expression of unity as well, comparing and contrasting different traditions. So it was good to be able to laugh at some of the things that are different about our various traditions. And, my gosh, difference was on display, but more than our differences and our diversity, what was on display was our unity in Christ.
0: Amen. And I think, Stu, that's really the thing, isn't it? Like, that where brethren dwell together in unity, God commands a blessing. And what a great opportunity to show people from other areas as well, from outside the church, to say, hey, there is more that we have in common than those flavours that we have that differentiate us. What was it like there, seeing so many different Christians from so many different denominations all coming together? Were there hugs and high fives, and what was happening amongst those who were watching?
2: Yeah, look, just for me, I was sitting down the front and with some other church leaders and politicians as well, and I was sitting on my right-hand side was Bishop Daniel of the Coptic Church. On my left-hand side was Mark Currie, who's an active Catholic believer and a shadow minister in the state government down here. the leader of the opposition, Kelly Sloan, were there. We had ALP politicians. So you had this, you know, incredible diversity of people from different backgrounds, different nationalities. I mean, Sydney's the second most multicultural city in the world.
0: Yeah.
2: You know, 44% of our people are born, 44% of our adults were born overseas.
0: Yeah.
2: So I saw something online this week commenting on a post I put up on Facebook that, you know, down in southwestern suburbs of Sydney on a Sunday morning, the roads are packed with, you know, Orthodox and Byzantine and Assyrian and other church members going to their local community. And so it was just fantastic to be in the room and being blessed by an expression of worship, which is not familiar to me, but which has ancient roots, and recognizing that, like me, they're seeking to honor the Lordship of Jesus, lifting up the name of Jesus.
1: So good.
2: There was a moment where Bella Taylor Smith led us in worship and of course, won The Voice and quite a remarkable vocalist. And we sang How Great Thou Art. Oh, my gosh.
1: Mm.
2: It was a moment.
1: Beautiful.
2: And, I mean, there were no lyrics on screens. There were no images, just us in this concert hall, you know, people behind the platform. So really a 360-degree moment. And, my gosh, it was the sound of heaven.
0: That's so good. Heaven on earth.
1: And, you know, I've had a guy contact me saying that it was such a great event with all the churches together.
0: Yeah.
1: And a guy contacted me saying he wants to put one on in Brisbane at some stage.
0: Good.
1: And I said, great. And I think we need them all around Australia.
0: Yes. Mm.
1: And it's a great example to unbelievers that churches actually do agree on something. We agree on Jesus, we agree on the Bible, we agree on worship, and we'd rather unite together rather than let things divide us. So I think it's a great thing. Mate, it's been so good to catch up with you today, and blessings on you and all your team at Wesley Mission. You're doing amazing work in Sydney there, and well done on all the team with One Sydney as well. Thanks for your time.
2: Thank you, Matt. Thank you, Phil.
0: So good. Look, and the One Sydney event, I'm hoping that we see many more of those types of events across
1: absolutely.
0: The country.
1: We need more and more of them, absolutely.
0: Yeah, we're heading to the news headlines. And on the other side, Forrest Frank, talking of great artists, we love Forrest Frank here. He's been posting about a very special story to do with the playoffs, the NBA playoffs.
1: Yeah.
0: And look, I won't tell you too much, but let's head to the news on the other side. What's he been up to? This is Rise and Shine with Bella Matt.
3: In stories making news, Australians are being told they may need to wait some time for petrol prices to come down despite the peace deal between the US and Iran. The federal government says it will decide in coming days whether to maintain the reduction to the fuel excise. Figures show more Australians are staying in their jobs for longer due to cost of living pressures. Australian HR Institute research shows employee turnover has fallen by around 11% in the last 6 months. Victoria's peak business body has declared Victoria is no longer fit for growth. The Chamber of Commerce and Industry has found the growing tax burden and red tape is undermining investment. A military aircraft in the United States has crashed shortly after takeoff in Southern California. It's unconfirmed whether there are any injuries from the incident involving a B-52 bomber. And Aussie soccer legend Harry Kewell wants the Socceroos to go after the USA's weak defence when the two teams meet early Saturday, our time. That's the news and sport headlines. More details soon.
4: 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Rise and Shine. 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

0: Lauren Daigle, let it be a hallelujah. What a great reminder as you're heading into your Tuesday. Belle and Matt taking you through the day. And look, on the weekend, there was a very big game of basketball.
1: That's it.
0: My family and I watched it.
1: Mm-hmm.
0: I can't pretend to be an expert at this. I think yesterday I might have said try instead of a shot, but you know, all for that. But there was a winner at the end.
1: A goal.
0: The professionals will tell you about it.
2: Fox, 5 seconds remaining. Fox to Wemby. Wemby tries a three, puts it up, off the mark. Ananobi the rebound. It's over. It's over. Knick fans, this is not a dream. Your long, long wait has ended. Go ahead and cry. After 53 years, the Knicks are finally NBA champions once again.
0: And, like, I had picked that team quite late, as in the last two games.
1: Yeah.
0: But only because they hadn't won for 53 years.
1: Yeah, yeah.
0: So
1: it was their time.
0: It was the New York Knicks. And they came from behind.
1: Yeah.
0: Great story.
1: But your hubby and your son were going for the opposing team.
0: They were.
1: And you and the girls were fair weather friends. You just went with the guys who were probably going to win. Yeah.
0: Well, look, it's possible. That is exactly how it went. But there's some good news amongst it for all fans of the game. And that is, if you're a Christian, there's a young singer and his name is Forrest Frank.
1: We love him.
0: We love him, don't we? Like, this is a song that he plays that you might know. We played it earlier today, actually.
1: Yep.
0: Young guy. He's so cool. Great dancers.
1: He's probably the most popular Christian singer in the world right now. Like, he's gone absolutely viral with so many songs.
0: Yeah.
1: Love his stuff.
0: Well, my daughter Millie says she's 14 and mm-hmm. she is like, she doesn't care who I interview except if it's Forrest Frank.
1: Yeah.
0: She's like, have you got him yet, Mum? And I'm like, oh, no, sorry, bub.
1: Yeah, you're not cool until you interview Forrest.
0: That's right.
1: One day. He's on our list.
0: This job means nothing if you're not talking to Forrest Frank.
1: And we play his music on V180 at Youth Station. You can listen to him there.
0: Well, a cool story about Forrest Frank, I'm going to call him Forrest, we're that close now, was that he was originally scheduled to perform at Madison Square Gardens, which is a pretty big deal, right, on the 10th of June, but his concert had to be moved because of the New York Knicks being in the finals.
1: Okay.
0: It's going to be. So rather than be disappointed, Forrest Frank embraced the moment and decided to attend Game 4.
1: Wow.
0: And the NBA, they were like, you know what? We'll give you a couple of courtside tickets to make it up for you.
1: That's pretty cool.
0: And so he actually invited a pastor to come along.
1: That is awesome.
0: It's amazing. And the pastor, Matt, he's from a pretty tough...
1: He's from the Bronx in New York. He's a youth pastor and does a lot of great work among the youth. So what a great reward for him, eh?
0: Yeah, and really cool to see them. You can head over to Forrest Frank socials to have a look at them courtside. But here it is. Here's a little chat with them. They're courtside. Frank Forrest is recording him and the pastor together.
3: Are you trying to go to a game tonight?
4: Yo, this is the most surreal thing. I don't think you understand. Like, you know, this is a God thing, man.
3: Yes,
4: for sure.
3: It is a God thing.
4: I'm about to cry, man. Unbelievable. Like, I'm shaking right now.
5: Such actor.
6: What are your thoughts, bro?
5: God is so real. He's so much realer than you could ever ask, think, or imagine. He'll do so much more in your life. You can't make this up.
0: So that is Pastor Matt Sierra having the time of his life.
1: Oh, living the dream.
0: Right on courtside. And a huge thanks to Forrest Frank for making that possible for him.
1: Yeah, so cool.
0: But it is exciting to hear all about the Christians involved and the Christian stories that are woven through. Mm. You know, Josh Hart, one of the players on the winning Nick team, he actually gave glory to God during his thank you speech. Here's a little bit of that.
7: When you combine for an NBA championship now, how does that feel?
8: Man, that's an amazing feeling, man. First and foremost, glory to God, man. He's why we're here. He's why we play. But, man, it's an amazing feeling. Hey, man, forget them picks.
1: Oh, wow.
0: That is Josh giving glory to God first and foremost. He's up on the podium with all of his team getting the trophy, and those are the first words out of his mouth.
1: Giving glory to God. That is like a slam dunk speech right there, Phil. Love it.
0: It is. So there you go. It's exciting to see athletes stepping up and being bold in their faith.
1: Yeah, so cool. And we're going to play a song from Forrest right now. This is a song that you actually did a dance to with your daughter on your socials.
0: That's true.
1: Did it take you a while to learn this?
0: Longer than it should.
1: Longer than it should.
0: It took Millie, so my daughter 14, took her, oh, I don't know, 20 seconds.
1: Yeah.
0: There was a lot of Okay, one more time. Let's do
1: Come
0: it one
1: on,
0: more
1: Mom.
0: Time. Come on this bit. And how do you go? And to the left? And
1: yep.
0: I don't know. Maybe I could post it on the Rise and Shine page.
1: Oh, see if you can
0: what
1: find
0: you,
1: it.
0: Oh, okay. Yeah, oh, I don't know. Oh, it's a bit. Anyway, see if you.
1: Yeah, this song went viral around the world with people doing this dance.
0: It's
1: and
0: very
1: people
0: cool.
1: were posting all sorts of videos of it. It's a great get up and go song.
0: It is.
1: From Forrest Frank. Or Forry, as you call him now.
0: Forry, yeah. My best mate.
1: Yeah, the Frankmeister.
0: Here he is. You're always better. This is Rise and Shine.
9: Oh, Lord, I need.

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3: I was watching a reality talent show a few years ago when a young man expressed his dream to be a famous singer. The MC told of his dedicated preparation. His mother spoke of his deep passion. When the man took to the stage, the audience applauded in anticipation. But in spite of the lead-up, the performance was awful. This man may have had plenty of zeal, but he had zero talent. One judge, known for his honest feedback, didn't hold back. "Your dream will never happen," he said. "No matter what you do, you'll never be on stage." It was a brutal moment, but it was also an act of grace. This man's dream was a fantasy. It wasn't based on who God designed him to be. Without the reality check of the judges, he was headed towards even greater disappointment. God has a purpose for each one of us. His dream will match our natural talents and gifts such that others will see it too. With God's power and our hard work, a God-given dream can always come to pass. I'm Tanya Harris of GodConversations.com.
0: Rise and shine with Fel and Andy on Vision.

0: Holcomb, wherever I go, this is Rise and Shine, Fel and Matt taking you through your day. And sometime during the morning, we have been liking to play this. We love you, Perth.
1: This is we love you, Brisbane.
0: Well, look, it's
1: we love you, Queensland.
0: Because this has been...
1: They repurposed it, didn't they?
0: Well, yeah, it's probably... Word on the street is that it was Brisbane first. Yeah. And then it became Love You Queensland, and then it was Love You Perth.
1: Love You Perth, right. Well, we do love you, Perth.
0: We do. And digital on now, woohoo, right the way across the city of Perth. It's very exciting. Thanks to the Vision family who jumped on in to say, we love you, Perth. We want to make sure you've got crystal clear vision. Love to me.
1: Oh, sing it.
0: So we're playing a bit of a competition.
1: We are.
0: Because now you can switch on, if you've got a digital radio, a digital device, or your car, if you've got a fairly new car, mm-hmm, and you've got DAB as one of the options, all you do is go down to V for, mm-hmm, vision. I've been pitching for it to change to Andy and Fel vision.
1: So really?
0: We go to the top.
1: Oh, alphabetically.
0: Alphabetically.
1: I see, yeah.
0: No one's going for that yet, so we're still right at the bottom.
1: Mm-hmm.
0: But go to vision and you can listen to us then, you know, all the time, very clear.
1: You know, true story, I was speaking at Northside Christian College the other day at a conference, and I told the kids that we're on DAB radio or DAB, and I did DAB. No one laughed.
0: No one laughed.
1: No, crickets.
0: So it was a...
1: Yep. Yeah. So the dab is where you put your arms,
0: yes,
1: up. That's what the young people,
0: yes,
1: do. And yeah.
0: Well, they used
1: well.
0: To.
1: No.
0: The problem is they've all moved on.
1: Yeah, that's right. It was so 2025.
0: But the problem is that you would have picked up on it just as it was actually losing coolness.
1: Probably.
0: Is that probably right? Yeah, so there we go. But we are playing a competition at the moment where if you get involved in touch, we ask you what we think is a simple question about, mm-hmm, Perth, and then if you can get it right, you go in the draw to win a smart speaker.
1: Mm.
0: So actually you could use this anywhere in Australia because it's
1: cool.
0: Just a smart speaker. You, mm-hmm, say play Vision Christian Radio and it plays,
1: yep,
0: it for you.
1: Not a dumb speaker, smart speaker.
0: A smart one. We don't give away the dumb
1: ones.
0: No,
1: of course not. No, never.
0: Only the smart ones. Well, I've got Rickson here on the line. Rickson, good morning.
2: Morning. How are you going?
0: Yeah, excellent. Excellent. Now, Rickson, are you a Perth aficionado? Like, do you know a lot about Perth?
2: Yes, I live in Perth, yes.
0: Okay, so no excuses. Very good. Have you checked out the digital? Have you checked out the digital signal in Perth yet, Rickson?
2: Yes, I have. Oh. It's really good.
0: Oh, very good. Give us a before and after. Like, what was it like before to connect to Vision and what's it like now for you?
2: It's been a bit hard because every time you have to, it goes in and out, and then you have to change the channels.
0: Oh, right.
2: Now you don't have to, so straight
1: through. So good. You know, in Brisbane, before we got the digital, we had a bunch, mm-hmm, of little FM stations, and sometimes you'd be at the traffic lights, and,
0: yes,
1: it'd be scratchy, and you just roll forward a little bit because you wanted it to be nice and clean, and then you get too close to the car in front of you, and they're like, what are you doing? I'm like, I'm listening to the radio. It's okay. But now we've got digital, so it's much better.
0: It's much safer, actually, by the sounds of things. Well, Rickson, you shouldn't have any trouble with this. Matt's chosen the question for
1: you. I've got a good
0: you.
1: Question.
0: So if you can get the question, you go in the draw. So far, the draw has only got one person in it, so it's a pretty good place to be. Okay, Matt, are you ready, Rickson?
2: Yes, I am.
0: Okay, here you go.
1: Okay, so who is the female pastor in Perth who won 64 Grand Slam tennis titles?
2: Oh, good question. This was an opposite stadium question. This is harder.
1: Yeah.
0: Matt's always going to go pastoral.
1: Yeah.
0: But she's kind of a big deal.
1: She's kind of a big deal, tennis player.
0: She might have a stadium or an arena.
1: There's an arena named after her as well. That's right.
0: WA resident.
1: Church is called Victory something Church.
0: I've driven past her house.
1: Yes.
0: She's got a tennis court.
2: Margaret.
1: Margaret, that's the first
0: and
1: name. Do you remember the second name?
0: Has to do with tennis.
2: Thatcher? Margaret Thatcher?
1: So Margaret is the first name, and when you play tennis, you play on a tennis...
2: court.
1: Court,
0: yes!
1: Yes!
0: You got it! Yeah! You got it!
1: A little bit of help, but we got there.
0: We really do. That's very good. Margaret Court, yes,
1: yeah.
0: Incredible.
1: You know that there's Margaret Court Arena named after her, and they were trying to change it.
0: Yes.
1: And I was wondering if they might have named it after Tina Arena. Then it would have been the Tina Arena. But apparently they stuck with the Margaret Court Arena.
0: The Margaret Court. Oh, dear.
1: Well done.
0: Well, Rickson, very good. You've gone in the draw and we will announce the winner later on in the week. Well played this morning.
2: Thank you so much.
0: Oh, very good. And if you want to be like Rickson and get involved without, well, sometimes it's easy, competition. All you have to do is text us 0447 488 316. And I don't know if Matt's not here tomorrow, maybe the questions will get easier again.
1: We'll see.
0: We're heading up to the news, and on the other side, it'll be time for the Bible Story Sound Off on Rise and Shine.

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0: Vision National News. Balance. Fairness. Christian worldview.
2: In this bulletin, homeowners waiting on the Reserve Bank and a tightening of social media laws in the UK. With the details, I'm Tracy Weir. The Reserve Bank is expected to leave interest rates on hold this afternoon following its meeting. The official cash rate is expected to be held at 4.35% after three consecutive hikes this year. Motley Fool's Scott Phillips says experts are split on whether the next move from the RBA will be up or down.
3: Westpac saying one or two more rate rises, possibly both this year. NAB is saying they're done. The next move will be down, but not until next year. And the real question is what happens with inflation, but also unemployment and economic growth.
2: Some experts believe this month's meeting will focus more on what comes next rather than this month's figures. Meantime, polling shows just under a quarter of surveyed voters believe the government's latest budget will be good for them. Only 9% of respondents to the latest Resolve survey believe the economy will improve over the next month. 44% of those surveyed believe economic conditions will worsen in the next year. Victorian opposition leader Jess Wilson is vowing to close a legal loophole she says is letting down thousands of emergency service workers who are assaulted on the job. Stephanie Wacklewick has this report.
4: Anyone who injures a paramedic, a nurse or another frontline worker faces at least 6 months behind bars. But if a worker is assaulted while they're on their break during their shift, their attacker could escape jail because they were not on duty. Opposition leader Jess Wilson says she wants to fix that.
5: We need to ensure that when emergency services workers are going to get a coffee or having their lunch break, the law protects them because they are out there protecting us.
4: The opposition will introduce new laws to close the legal loophole and ensure workers are protected throughout their entire shift. The Allen government has already asked the Victorian Law Reform Commission to review the definition of on duty and change the law if required, but its findings not due until mid-next year.
2: Stephanie Wacklewick reporting. The British Prime Minister says he's going further than Australia in relation to banning under-16s from social media. Sir Keir Starmer says they will introduce laws to restrict children's access to gaming services and live streaming. Anthony Albanese has congratulated his counterpart in an X post. When a Brazilian mother began writing to overcome a dark time in her life, she never expected to become a best-selling Christian author. Stefana Liao began reading the Bible while struggling to support her family. She wrote down her thoughts as a way to think clearly about her problems and to draw closer to God. An American entrepreneur helped illustrate and publish her devotions. Stefana now has a successful career as a Christian author, as well as a social media content director. All book profits go to helping the homeless. Anti-Christian incidents across Europe continue to be close to record highs. Nearly 40 hate crimes targeting Christians were recorded in both April and May. They were documented by the Observatory on Intolerance and Discrimination Against Christians in Europe. That's the latest news. Sport is next.
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2: Turning to sport, and the Maroons skipper is feeling confident in his side for tomorrow's must-win game at the MCG. Queensland had a strong lead in Game 1 before losing Ponga and going down to New South Wales in the final moments. Munster has told Nine News they won't listen to excuses.
6: You always sit back and go, what ifs, and things that got away, but at the end of the day, that's the script that's been written. We can't be sitting here kicking cans and moping and being victims. We gave ourselves every chance. I know that we only had 12 men and we made it hard on ourselves at one stage.
2: Meantime, in the NRLW, the Broncos have appointed Tamika Upton to lead the side for the 2026 season. The new season will be launched next month when they take on the Cowboys. That's the latest Vision National News. I'm Tracy Weir.
0: It's almost that time of the year again. The bean counters are counting the beans, and the taxman is checking that we've crossed all the T's and dotted the
7: lowercase j's.
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2: Time now for a look at the weather. Rain and storms are scattering across WA and South Australia due to a trough and a front which is bringing blustery winds to southern parts of WA. Isolated, mainly light showers are affecting Tasmania, Victoria and western New South Wales in moist, unstable air. Showers along the eastern seaboard are mainly in northeastern New South Wales. The capital city forecast today, Sydney mostly sunny, a top of 22. In Melbourne, possible showers and 19 today. Brisbane expecting a possible shower or two and a top of 23. In Perth, mostly sunny and 16. Adelaide expecting rain today with a top of 20. In Canberra, a sunny day, a top of 18 degrees. Hobart expecting clearing showers and a top of 13. And in Darwin, clearing showers, a top of 32 degrees. That's the latest news, sport and weather on Vision. 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
1: And great to be spending this Tuesday morning with you. It's Fel and Matt Prater this morning. Andy's taking a bit of time to rest because he's not 100%. And we've been checking in throughout the morning. And yes, all good.
2: He's still asleep. That's
1: good. He's still asleep. There you go. All good. We'll leave him to it.
2: Okay, we're looking at the weather in Roxby Downs in South Australia. Rocking on in Roxby Downs. 17 degrees, heading for a top of 23 today. Mm-hmm. 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
1: Yes.
2: And we want to reach more Aussies with the gospel. 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
1: So good. Thank you, Matt. And the verse for your hour, we've been in the book of Jeremiah this morning a little bit. We had a great devotion from Pastor Prudy earlier today, and you can check that out on the podcast later on in the day. If you go to the Vision website or in the Vision app, just look up Rise and Shine and the podcast of the show. The best bits are there. This is Jeremiah 29:11. It might be the bit that he's most well known for, I reckon, this little piece, where Jeremiah, God is saying actually here, "For I know the plans I have for you, says the Lord." Wow, this is good news. "They are plans for good and not for disaster, to give you a future and a hope." How good is that?
2: Amen.
1: You've ever wondered, what's God's plan for me? They're good, not for disaster, to give you a future and a hope. And I reckon on a Tuesday, you need all the hope you can get.
2: We do, absolutely. And that verse I memorized when I was 16.
1: Yes.
2: After I came to Christ at a youth camp.
1: Oh, I love that.
2: I thought God speak to me about having a plan for my life.
1: Yes.
2: And then at the age of 30, when I took on my church, guess what it's called? New Hope.
1: New Hope.
2: And it's named after that verse.
1: Get out. I didn't even know
2: there
1: that.
2: There you go.
1: There you go. So it's a pretty important verse.
2: It is a very important verse to me. So nice one to wrap up this hour.
1: Oh, well, and having you here with us. It's been special, Matt. Oh, coming up next, it's time for the Bible Story Sound Off. So that's after this one from Phil Wicken and Crowder. It really is amazing grace. Hope your Tuesday's kicking off well. There's hope to come.

0: And that is Phil Wickham and Crowder. It really is amazing, Grace. This is Rise and Shine with Fella Matt.
1: Have you seen the video clip to that song?
0: No.
1: Search it up on YouTube. It's okay. Basically Phil Wickham is on a beach with his little smart speaker and he's listening to music and then he starts thinking about the song Amazing Grace. Oh, I think it comes on the speaker or something. And then he texts Crowder and he says, hey, you, me, Amazing Grace, new version. What do you think? And Crowder texts back and says, yes, let's do it. And then Phil Wickham gets in his car and drives to Crowder's house, picks him up. They go to a studio. Guess what? There's a choir there and a band. And then they perform the song together. And it's a really cool video clip.
0: That is so cool.
1: Love those guys.
0: Oh, very good. Oh, look it up right now.
2: Are you ready for a challenge? Listen to the mystery sound, correctly name the Bible story, and win a great prize. Sounds easy, but is it? Rise and Shine's Bible Story Sound Off.
0: Well, yesterday I let you fly the time machine.
1: That's right. That was good fun.
0: Did you have fun?
1: Loved it.
0: Okay, brilliant. Mm-hmm. Well, that means we've got a bit more to the sound. So if you missed yesterday, fear not.
1: Mm-hmm.
0: This is a time machine. It's nuclear powered. We go back, we suck out a sound from a Bible story, and then you job at home to match the sound to the story. It sounds easy until you remember that there are quite a few stories in the Bible, but they actually happen.
1: Yeah.
0: So here you go. This is the story sound.
1: Mm.
0: It was a bit different to early in the week. There you go.
1: A couple of drips.
0: Oh, wow, you're very generous there, Matt.
1: I think that's what it is.
0: Okay. Well, I'm not going to confirm or deny. but we did say it was in the New Testament. So that's all we've got as our clues. But Matt can say whatever he likes. So there you go. If you think you know, give us a buzz now. Whatever that could be, 1-800-316-316 for the Bible story sound off.
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6: On the 25th of May, 1961, US President John Kennedy made his defining moonshot speech, where he declared this audacious vision of landing astronauts on the moon within the decade. I'm Benjamin Windle with the Life Minute. Kennedy said, "We choose to go to the moon in this decade and do other things, not because they are easy, but because they are hard." I'm stirred hearing these words. Bold, courageous, seemingly impossible. And yet history shows that speech galvanized the intellect and genius of a generation to do what was previously considered impossible. We all need a moonshot vision for our family, our children, our future. Are you willing to have a dream or vision that is so bold and audacious it could only happen with the divine intervention of God? My question to you is this: what is your moonshot? I'm Benjamin Windle.
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0: Amy Grant. If I could see what the angels see, how good is it to have an Amy song there?
1: Baby, baby, that brings back memories.
2: 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Sounds easy, but is it? Rise and Shine's Bible Story Sound Off.
0: That's right. It's Fel and Matt this morning taking you through with this game. It's very simple. We just have to have a time machine.
1: Okay.
0: I mean, if you wanted to play at home, you'd need the time machine, which is they're a bit hard to come by.
1: We've got it in here, but
0: Nuclear powered. Mm. It's pretty awesome tech, actually. Mm. And we go back in time. We suck out a sound. Your job at home is to match this sound to a story. Matt's giving away clues left, right, and centre. All we've said so far is it's the New Testament. And Matt thinks maybe some dripping sound there.
1: Well, it is. I think it's pretty clear that it's dripping. It's not really a big clue.
0: But I've got Hannah here on the line. Hannah, you've got an idea for us?
3: Jesus turning the water into wine.
1: Good one. Good one.
0: So the end bit there, do you reckon that's like dripping of...
1: Yeah, the wine.
0: Yes.
3: Instead of a shot.
0: It is worth a shot. And it's New Testament, which is what we said.
1: His first miracle.
0: And a pretty important time.
1: Very cool miracle, okay.
0: And the wedding, so very noisy.
1: Yes, people there.
0: Yeah, so is it the right answer? But I wanted it to be right for you, Hannah.
1: So sorry.
3: That's okay. All good.
0: Keep trying, you're very good at this game.
3: Try.
0: Oh, yeah, keep trying.
1: So close.
0: Very close. Well, we're not so. I can't say if it's close or not.
1: She gets a participation award, but.
0: It's fairly close. It's not out of the ballpark. There you go. Next up, Matt, I wonder if you can share with us. We had an acronym yesterday for how you read the word.
1: Yep.
0: Today, could you give us one for prayer?
1: For prayer. P-R-A-Y. Sure, I can come up with that. Absolutely.
0: Okay, very good. Well, that's after this one from Andrew Rip. Love's Got Away. Do you think he's running after it, Matt?
1: A rip snorter of a song, this one.
0: Love's Running Away. He's got it. You're on Rise and Shine. Did you say rip snorter?
1: Yeah.

0: It's Andrew Rip with a rip snorter of a song there. Love's Got Away. You're on Rise and Shine with Phil and Matt.
1: Matt, this is the time of day where we go through a book of the Bible. Andy and I are working through Genesis, so we'll wait for Andy for that.
0: Yes.
1: But I love it because I've got a real-life pastor here.
0: Yeah.
1: Whenever you're on with me, I always say by the end I want to get saved all over again.
0: Good. That's my plan.
1: You're such an evangelist. You're like slowly chipping away. But I do – one of the things that's on my heart at the moment is sometimes when you are new to being a Christian or even if you've been a Christian for a super long time – that prayer can be something that just seems hard.
0: Yeah.
1: Like it can be something that you're like, I don't know how to start. How do I talk to God? Does he even hear me?
0: Mm.
1: I wonder as a pastor, you had a great acronym yesterday, and if you missed it, it's on the podcast for Bible study.
0: Yep.
1: SOAP, getting clean.
0: Yep.
1: Have you got anything like that for prayer?
0: So I've got a PRAY acronym today, P-R-A-Y. Yeah.
1: Oh, actually pray.
0: Yep. But before we get to that, I'll share a verse.
1: Thank you.
0: Matthew 6. Which is the famous passage about the Lord's Prayer.
1: Oh, yes.
0: Matthew 6, 5, and when you pray, don't be like the hypocrites, for they love to pray standing in the synagogues and on the street corners to be seen by others. Mm. Truly, I tell you, they've received the reward in full.
1: Right.
0: But when you pray, go into your room, close the door, and pray to your Father who is unseen. Then your Father who sees what is done in secret will reward you.
1: Brilliant.
0: And then it goes on with the Lord's Prayer, which is the famous prayer that it's worth reading and memorizing and learning. But the acronym I'm going to share today is PRAY, based on that chapter, Matthew 6, 10 to 13. P, and we're going to start with P for praise.
1: Great.
0: Now, I love the fact that we've got Vision Worship
1: 24/7,
0: broadcasting worship music, you know, and there's praise music as well. And, you know, in some churches, you know, praise music is the doof-doof, upbeat,
1: get up,
0: you know, and then worship's the slower music, you know. I mean, there is a bit of an understanding, you know, if you research that, but basically praise is just declaring how good God is.
1: Amen.
0: You're saying, you know, it starts with the Lord's Prayer, Our Father who art in heaven, hallowed be thy name. You're praising him.
1: How big is your God?
0: Yeah, so start with praise. And you look at the Psalms, 150 of them. There's praise,
1: and
0: Lord.
1: You can just read those out, to be honest.
0: That's
1: like, if you didn't know where to start.
0: You can pray the Psalms.
1: You
0: That's
1: could.
0: A good way to do it. So P is for praise. Start with praise.
1: Great.
0: R, repent.
1: Oh, wow.
0: Yeah.
1: So that,
0: I'm going hellfire and brimstone.
1: Okay.
0: I'm going hellfire.
1: Okay, right.
0: Well, it does say, you
1: it
0: know,
1: does say
0: forgive
1: that.
0: Us our debts as we forgive our debtors.
1: True.
0: And repent. A lot of churches don't like to use it these days because it's a scary word.
1: We don't have a lot of sermons on it.
0: But repent basically means have a paradigm shift.
1: Okay.
0: Instead of going one direction, you turn the other way in your thinking.
1: Okay.
0: And interestingly, V180, our youth station, that's what doing a 180 is.
1: True.
0: You're going one way and you do a U-turn and go the other way.
1: Well, because your salvation is worked out. And so as you're getting closer to God, he shows you different things that may be good to adjust.
0: Yeah, yeah.
1: So there's an adjustment, that process that happens, isn't it?
0: And I could tell a long joke, but I'll tell you the short version of the joke.
1: Okay.
0: There was a pastor painting a church once.
1: Yeah.
0: And he was being a little bit cheap, so he put lots of water in the paint.
1: Oh.
0: And then he painted the church.
1: Yes.
0: And then it didn't look very good.
1: No.
0: And then God spoke to him and he said, repaint, repaint, and thin no more. Thin no more?
1: It's so bad.
0: Thank you. Thank you, Phil. Anyway, so repaint or repent. Just remember that. Then the A. She's lost it. The A is for ask, Phil. And the Bible says, ask and you shall receive, seek and you shall find.
1: Yes.
0: And we know in the Lord's Prayer it says, give us this day our daily bread.
1: True.
0: And I heard a great message the other day about manna. Every day was given to the Israelites.
1: True.
0: And if they stored it, it would get moldy and it would go off.
1: That's true.
0: But it was every day.
1: True.
0: It was fresh manna. And this is, the Lord gives us our daily bread. And it says, lead us not into temptation, but deliver us from evil.
1: Yes.
0: So ask the Lord to provide and to lead you not into temptation. So we've got P for praise, R for repent, A for ask, and Y for yield.
1: Oh, that's very good.
0: Now, yield, you might see sometimes on a sign in the street, you know, when you've got to yield to the traffic.
1: Sometimes to your husband, and I don't know why that comes to mind for me, but there you go.
0: Maybe the Holy Spirit speaking to you about that, Phil, okay. So it says, yield my will to God's will, my agenda to God's agenda, because, you know, we're all selfish. We all want our own things, but what does God want?
1: That's That's good.
0: You know, and Christianity every day is dying to yourself, selfish ambition, your flesh, and living by the Spirit. It says, your kingdom come, your will be done. But many of us live, my kingdom come, my will be done. But we need to say, your kingdom come, your will be done on earth as it is in heaven. For yours is the kingdom, the power, and the glory forever. So we yield to God. So P for praise, R for repent, A for ask, and Y for yield. That's your acronym for praying today.
1: Matt Prater. Right, and every head bowed, every heart cried.
0: Anybody want to give the heart to Jesus? Repent, repent, and sin no more.
1: But seriously, though, if you do, if you don't know Jesus, give us a call.
0: We would love to talk. Absolutely. I'll pray with you
1: anytime.
0: Right now. Come on, give me a call.
1: 1-800-316-316. Love it, Matt. That was so good.
0: And I would encourage people to go to Matthew 6 and read through that whole chapter about prayer. There's some great lessons in there. And, you know, I've often heard many preachers say if Jesus was preaching in the churches today, he preached these messages, Matthew 5, 6, and 7. That's the Beatitudes. That's his opening sermon series.
1: How good is that?
0: We need to get back to the basics. And Matthew 6 is all about prayer.
1: Brilliant. Well, there you go. Thank you so much, Matt. You can catch that again if you needed to do it in slow-mo, because that was very quick, on the podcast today, so the Rise and Shine podcast.
0: And I got one more quote. Corrie ten Boom said this.
1: Yes.
0: Let prayer be your steering wheel, not your spare wheel. Mic drop. Boom. There you go.
1: Mic drop out of there. Very, very good. Look, there are some great devotions on today's show. If you want to check them out, you can head to the Rise and Shine podcast either through the Vision Christian Media app or online at vision.org.au later in this afternoon. So good, Matt.
0: Thank you so much. I just love the Word of God. And, you know, every day we should be in the Word of God. We should be praying. Mm-hmm. Oh, I should stop. I've started preaching
1: again. He's very excited. We're going to head to the news headlines. On the other side, we've been chatting to Wesley Mission CEO Stu Cameron today and getting to have a chat to him next about his work in the area of gambling. Really important work, and great to hear what he has to say after the news headlines on Rise and Shine.
2: In stories making news, the Reserve Bank is expected to leave interest rates on hold this afternoon following its meeting. The official cash rate expected to be held at 4.35% after three consecutive hikes this year. Australia Post customers are being reminded to keep their dog safely secured before expecting a delivery. Fresh data shows there's been a 5% increase in dog-related attacks on posties in the past 6 months. The world's largest study into the role genetics plays with moles and melanoma has found new links between the two. And US President Donald Trump says the deal to end the war with Iran has already been signed and detailed and will be released soon. A formal signing ceremony expected to be held in Switzerland on Friday. And Tino Faasuamalawi has rejoined the Maroons group in an emotional reunion just 2 days after the death of his father. The Maroons will hold their final captain's run in Melbourne this morning in preparation for tomorrow's must-win game. That's the news and sport headlines. More details soon.
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0: is the afters, new day, new life. This is Rise and Shine with Fel and Matt. And Matt, so good to be able to chat with Stu Cameron. He's the CEO of Wesley Mission.
1: Yeah.
0: But a heart for gambling.
1: Yeah. Now, Stu, we've been chatting to you a little bit over the years about gambling. I know it's something that you're very outspoken about. I see you posting on social media about it all the time. I just know that you've got such a heart for justice in this area. What would you like to share with us today?
2: Yeah, well, the first thing I would say, I mean, look, one in five Australians are impacted by gambling harm, either their own through their own gambling activity or that of a loved one. And the first thing I would say, there's always hope and there's always help. And so right across the country, there's a phone number, 1-800-858-858, where you can get help or advice to help somebody else who might be struggling with a gambling problem or addiction. But I think, we know, look, Australia is, the world, we're the gold medalist when it comes to gambling losses. Mm. It's Australia first, daylight second, which is a terrible, terrible legacy. My friend Tim Costello often says that gambling is to Australia what guns are to America. Yeah. It's a bit of a cultural blind spot for us. And, Australians, many Australians are always going to like to have a punt. What we are saying to our political leaders here in New South Wales, federally, but in other states as well, is, we just need to have sensible, proportionate reform. The US president recently said that the whole world has become a casino. And, of course, with online sports apps and Polymarket and everything else, you can bet anywhere, anytime on anything. And so we need to have some guardrails, or as my friend Sandy Grant, who's the dean of the Anglican Cathedral here in Sydney, said, when it comes to poker machines, we need airbags and seatbelts around them as preventative measures to restrict harm. So I'd be saying, first and foremost, to pray, because this is a principalities and powers issue. There's a lot of money at stake. Australians lose around $34 billion a year. Secondly, I'd be saying, make your voice known to your political leaders in your local areas. And thirdly, I'd be saying, consider signing up for campaigns that people like ourselves at Wesley Mission, but also Alliance for Gambling Reform and others. I think the Christian church has a particular prophetic role to play when it comes to gambling reform in Australia, drawing on our rich heritage and history. I mean, we were the core of the anti-slavery movement. We were for education reform, prison reform, all these sorts of things. And our rich evangelical tradition actually informs us towards that end. Mm. But I do think prayer is the critical one, Matt.
1: Yeah.
2: Now, October 25 this year, we had it for the first time last year. We want to build on it this year. We're calling churches to pray for gambling reform. That's Sunday, October 25. Just to take a moment in their gathered worship to pray that God would break the principalities and powers that stop us from having the reform that we need.
1: That's fantastic. Well, Stu, I know you've spoken up about this. You've been speaking about this a lot, and it's good to hear you challenging everyone today to be aware of that issue and doing something about it as well. Mate, it's been so good to catch up with you today, and blessings on you and all your team at Wesley Mission. You're doing amazing work in Sydney there, and well done on all the team with One Sydney as well. Thanks for your time.
0: Thank you so much, Stu. A big topic.
1: Yeah, massive topic, I did want to say a couple of things on it before we wrap up the subject too.
0: Yeah.
1: I had a friend that was a security guard at a casino.
0: Wow.
1: And he said that people would just stay on those pokies for so long. There was even adults who would wear adult nappies.
0: No.
1: Because they didn't want to lose their machine. Because they were so superstitious about not losing their machine, And so they'd be, soiling themselves. I mean, this is graphic and disgusting, but so much that they were so addicted that they couldn't even lose their seat to go to the bathroom. And, just breaks my heart, So, and I've, as a pastor, I've seen a lot of people battling with homelessness and addictions and things. And a lot of them, they have gambling addictions as well. And it's not talked about.
0: No.
1: So it's something we need to talk about. And I just want to honor Stu and Tim Costello. These guys are speaking up about it in Australia. And we need more Christian voices to speak up about this because we need to see people set free from this addiction. So keep it in your prayers. And if you want to look up Stu Cameron on Facebook, he's posting a lot of good info about it as well.
0: Excellent. And Wesley Mission, their website is wmq.org.au. au. That's the Queensland, but there's that for every state as well.
1: Very good.
0: Beautiful. Coming up next, we have got, we said, how did you introduce Stu? The man, the mystery.
1: The man, the myth, the mission.
0: Yeah. Well, we've got our own here, Neil Johnson from 2020.
1: Look out.
0: He'll be up next on Rise and Shine.
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0: And I actually love that song. Whenever Neil Johnson comes in, it's Phil Wickham. The King is in the room. Matt and Fel taking you through your Tuesday.
1: Well, Jesus is the King, isn't he, Fel?
0: He's the King of Kings.
2: He's the only King I'm imagining.
0: Very good then, Neil. Very, very good. We do love it when you come down and have a bit of a chat. And today, we normally talk about something fluffy, but this is very good because you've got some women coming in today to have a chat. And it's about the book of Job, which is not somewhere natural.
2: No. It's not the book of Job. That was a week or two ago.
0: Okay. Take us there.
2: This one's about the book of Jonah.
1: Ah, Jonah.
2: Jonah.
0: Okay. Okay. Yes.
2: You know what? We think of Jonah, don't we? And we think of children's stories, Jonah and the whale, you know, Jonah and the big fish. And that sometimes we sort of sometimes get this concept that Jonah's a story for kids. Actually, all those stories we think are for kids, they've got some really deep and really amazing dimensions to them. So today I've got a couple of ladies who are organising this weekend's Equip conference, and they're going to be using Jonah as a foundation as they explore who deserves God's mercy.
1: Good question.
2: It is a good question because, and I don't want to give it all away right now. I mean, I can,
0: well,
2: I can
0: we
2: sort of
0: do
2: give
0: it
2: you
0: right now.
2: Well, where do you? Where does it take you, Phil?
0: No, sorry. I don't want to, but I do think the Ninevites, because you read about them, and you can actually read a little bit about what they were involved in. They were they had done some atrocious things to the children of Israel and others in the area. You can understand why Jonah was like, actually, no, I don't want to go. I don't want to see them being blessed by God. You can sort of understand it if you read the context.
2: They were brutal,
0: evil,
2: the worst people you might imagine. And that was why Jonah decided that he didn't really want to, you know, go there where God said, go to the Ninevites.
1: Yes.
2: So he decided to jump onto a ship. And, of course, that's the whole thing. They ended up throwing him overboard, got swallowed by the big fish.
1: Yeah. And you know, I heard Pastor Greg Laurie say that Jonah had a one-way whaleway ticket. You like that?
0: Wow.
1: Hey, what do you think, Phil?
0: Maybe you could get a gig. There's a women's conference with your name on it, Matt.
2: Is there a chapter and verse for that?
0: Oh, dear.
2: Hey, we're going to have a good time talking about these things, and we'll get into some of the deeper stuff around Jonah and the big fish, but some deeper things around God's grace and his mercy.
1: Yeah. Love it. So
0: it
1: good.
0: Is true, isn't it? Like, you kind of think in the end, that's the point, really. God loved Nineveh. And when Jonah's there on the hill, he does his job eventually he says he gets them where they're repenting. He sits up to watch. He wants the hail and brimstone coming. It's amazing though, isn't it? And God says, hey, I love them.
2: Well, this is it. How do we appreciate the depths of God's love, mercy and grace? And when we think of it, mostly we think pretty shallow about these things. So maybe this is an opportunity today, talking about Jonah, to just jump into the deep end, so to speak.
1: Oh, I love it. That's good,
0: It'll
1: mate.
0: Be a whale of a time.
1: Oh, bring it on. Come on, Phil. We've trained you, William Pettiwin.
0: Yeah, thank you. Well, thank you so much. And Matt, thank you for filling in.
1: Thank you.
0: Well, young Andy has been resting up.
1: He's snoring away.
0: He's had a good day. Hopefully he wakes
1: up. Big sleep in.
0: Well, we need it. He gets his body all healthy, so hopefully he's back tomorrow. We appreciate you, Matt.
1: Thank you, guys. Bless you. It's been good fun.
0: And, Rise and Shine will be back tomorrow.

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1: In this bulletin, mortgage holders awaiting a rates decision and the Socceroos prepare to take on the US. With more, I'm Naomi Millam. The federal government admits mortgage holders will be closely watching the Reserve Bank's interest rate decision this afternoon amid higher inflation. The RBA is widely expected to keep the official cash rate on hold at 4.35%, giving Australians some reprieve following three hikes so far this year. Speaking to Channel 9, Finance Minister Katie Gallagher declined to speculate on the RBA's next move.
2: I mean, our job is to make sure we're doing what we can to help people with cost of living while inflation remains a bit higher than we'd like and while we have some of the global uncertainty and the global impacts we've been seeing from the war in the Middle East, and we remain focused on that.
1: A decision will be handed down at 2:30 Eastern Time today. Figures show more Australians are staying in their jobs for longer due to cost of living pressures. Australian HR Institute research shows employee turnover has fallen by about 11% in the last 6 months. Spokesperson Sarah McCann-Bartlett says redundancy levels are also down.
3: Employers don't want to make big decisions about making people redundant. They've gotten used to a really tight labour market that is easing, but it has been difficult to get the right people with the right skills.
1: Pay rises are expected to lag behind inflation over the coming year. The world's largest study into the role genetics plays with moles and melanoma has found new links between the two. The research into the genetic data of 85,000 people found 24 new genetic regions determining how many moles a person grows. QIMR Berghofer Associate Professor Matthew Law says those factors also increase the risk of melanoma.
4: And this is because they come from the same kind of cells. There are cells in your skin that produce pigment called melanocytes. They can grow a little bit and become a mole, or sometimes they can convert into melanoma.
1: It's hoped the research will assist in developing new melanoma treatments and prevention strategies that go beyond sun protection. Thousands of Christians and other pro-life supporters are expected to rally outside the South Australian Parliament tomorrow evening in support of a bill to limit late-term abortions. The law proposed by independent Sarah Game would ban terminations after 25 weeks of pregnancy unless the mother's life is at risk. Australian Christian Lobby CEO Michelle Pearce told Vision Radio she believes the bill could pass.
5: These laws went through without it being crystal clear that this meant that babies can be aborted for any reason right up until full gestation. But we need politicians to say that's not acceptable. There's a chance it will pass the upper house and hopefully have a good chance of even passing the lower house. It'll be amazing.
1: Members of the Pro-Life Health Professionals Group will attend the rally. That's the latest news. Sport is next.
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1: The Socceroos World Cup showdown against the USA on Saturday morning is promising to be one of the matches of the tournament. The Aussies are out to prove themselves, with numerous American commentators labelling the Aussies as a walkover. Former Socceroo Andrew Redmayne has told Channel 9 the noise won't be getting to the players.
6: Especially with a coach like Tony Popovich, he'll be keeping everyone in check, and I know they've got enough senior players in there, Maddie and Jackson, and there's a lot more kind of experience in that